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5: 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I'm your host, Del Walmsley, and as always, we're working on your financial freedom. Today, my friends, I've actually thought out a topic, or really sort of a set of topics that I wanted to cover. And I've been thinking about it for a couple days. I just didn't know how to articulate it. So I gave it a name so I could try to think it through. And the name I gave it was Slow is Fast and Fast is Slow. Or more commonly known as How to Start a New Project. What do I mean by this? Well, I have three projects that I want to talk about today. One of them is a whole new set of tools that I bought, big machine tools, not just little tools, but big machine tools. I redid my whole shop at my house and redid it with over-the-top industrial-type equipment. The second thing I did was I rebuilt a bridge in my backyard that I had been patching for the last 10 years, you know,

charge them to live in our assets. It started to worry me, and I looked around for what they weren't messing with, and the one thing they weren't messing with was food, and it was the one business that wasn't shut down. It was an essential business. It was the one business that people showed up to go to work at. I don't know why, but for some reason, the grocery stores I went into were fully staffed. Didn't seem to be a problem. So I said to myself, self, if this is the only business that's going to survive Corona, maybe we should own some of them. And then I started thinking even deeper, going, well, if you own all the places people live and you own all the places people eat, wow, that's kind of a powerful two-punch position to be in. And, you know, they talk about diversification. I'm not a big believer in diversification, but it's diversifying in a little bit different manner. I also started two software companies, and I'm not going to talk about those today, but that's just something else that I started on the other side there. So as we get into this, what I want to talk about is this. As I looked across all three of these projects, that, by the way, all three of them turned out very well in the end, I noticed that it took me a long time to get started at each and every one of them. Just a very long time. And it didn't really bother me because I know my nature. My nature is to move slow until I totally understand something and then move fast once I understand it. But while I don't understand it, I want to move slow. And the thought process behind that is pretty simple. It's that you don't even know what you don't know when you start something new. I mean, you don't know it, but you don't even know that you don't know it. That's the real problem. And so when you start a project, the first thing I do is I go to YouTube and YouTube the bejeebers out of it and watch 6, 7, 8, 10 different people's story of what they think it's really all about. And what this inevitably does for me, inevitably, it takes me to a place of realizing I don't have any idea what I'm talking about. Which is a good thing, because then I get out a piece of paper and I start writing terms down. People use words. And until you understand the words, the language of the project you're about to start, you can't speak it. And even if somebody speaks it to you, you don't understand it. And so you've got to learn the words. So the first thing, as I watch all these videos, I start writing words down. Phrases, topics. And then I go back and I research each one of those words, phrases, or topics, which inevitably leads me to more questions. Wow, I didn't even realize that I was going to run into that. So I need this to make that happen. So I go look up what this is, and this says, yeah, but you can't have this unless you have three different versions of it, and or you need to realize the version has to match what you're trying to do, and wow, now I need to go learn this. And that becomes the dance. The dance is you have to have massive peripheral knowledge on whatever it is you're trying to do. Now, I know that every self-help guru out there in the world says, get started, take the steps, fail, make mistakes, you know, mistake your way to success. And I still think that's the dumbest thing I've ever heard in my entire life. I see no reason to make massive mistakes. There's an old saying, there's never enough time nor enough money to do it right. But there's always enough time and money to do it again. Which is a total waste of time and money. It just doesn't make sense to do it that way. Yet, all self-help gurus, which tend to be type A personalities, say, run, smash into the wall, fall down, break your arm, get back up and go, oh, there's a door. Instead of looking for the door, right? It just, and then when you get to the door, they try to bust the door down instead of realizing there's a handle. And then they pull and pull and pull until they pull the handle off until they realize there's a lock. And what I'm saying is watch a YouTube video and find out there's a door. And that door, then watch a video on it and find out it has a doorknob. And then watch the video and find out that it has a lock. And then run through the wall. The right way.

That's the way I see it, guys. It's just different. But I think it's very, very important that you see it that way. Fast is slow and slow is fast, because I've seen people crater. Now, I'm going to go one step further with this. And like I said, I'm going to come back and talk about these three projects in the next three segments. But I want to talk about what I saw happen in the last 2 months. The last 2 months, I saw two different members who did rapid acquisitions. I mean, 10, 15 apartment complexes over a year or two period or 3 year period. And all of a sudden, they couldn't operate it. They could buy it. They could run and get it. But they had not developed the skills to operate that number of units. In fact, in the case, these people did well on their first one or two projects. It's not that they were dummies. It's that they just grew too fast. And what did that lead to? Total devastation of their portfolio. They got to get rid of all of it now because their partners are all irritated and they want their money back because they made no profit because they grew, this guy and this gal grew too fast and destroyed everything. So there again, if they just would have gone a little slower, developed the operational skills and expanded that skill, because you can have perfectly good skills when you're in a small enough business, you can do everything yourself. But those same skills will do you no good at all once you get into a business where you are no longer operating everything. And you have to have the skills to be able to hire and train people to operate things for you instead of you operating things. If you're born with a hammer, everything in life looks like a nail. But if someday you want to learn how to buy a nail gun, and you want to learn how to use it correctly, and how to set its depth and its power, and pick the right nails. But if all you know how to do is swing a hammer, you'll never learn those things. Let's take a short break. Let's think about these things. When we come back, I'm going to talk to you about my tool, bridge, and grocery store. We'll be right back with the Del Wobbsley Radio Show.

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0: I'm Jeff Davis with Just a Thought. From the world hindquarters of dubious information, it's Fake News Friday. A man spent years claiming he was a world-famous financial genius until investigators discovered

0: His investment strategy was apparently based on spending other people's money and hoping nobody noticed. A little bit like our government. A self-proclaimed psychic promised clients she could see their future. Apparently, she failed to foresee her own arrest. An internet influencer rented a private jet for a photo shoot, posted luxury travel pictures online, and accidentally revealed the aircraft never left the ground. One company advertised revolutionary technology that would supposedly change the world. Investors later discovered the revolutionary technology was mostly PowerPoint slides. A romance scammer convinced victims he was a wealthy businessman working overseas. It turned out he was neither wealthy nor a businessman. Deception has existed as long as human beings have existed. Somewhere out there, there's a scammer who will call you and ask you to send them a gift card from Target. Just a thought. I'm Jeff Davis.
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4: 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Today we're doing the show called Slow is Fast, Fast is Slow, and How to Start a New Project. And I got three different projects I'd like to get in today. Don't know if I can get them all in because this is, again, a live show. I don't write this stuff down and then do it. I just do it. But the first one we'll start with is my bridge. Had this bridge for about 10, 12 years now, and it's just completely rotted out. It's a big, giant, heavy bridge. And I'd patch it and patch it and patch it and patch it. Finally, it had to go. And my first choice is, I would have liked to have just picked up the internet, picked up the book or looked in the internet and found one I could buy. But this bridge was too big. I mean, this was like way bigger than any, like, this isn't like a little, you know, garden bridge. This is a big bridge that goes across a big pond, right? And it has to be heavy duty enough for two or three people to stand on at the same time. And so I looked and looked and looked, and the stuff that I could find that was anywhere near what mine was had a couple problems. Number one, it cost thousands and thousands and thousands of dollars, okay? And number two, they sent them to you unbuilt anyway, because there's no way something that big could be shipped or mailed to you or delivered to you. And if they did, you couldn't get it into the backyard and across the pond anyway. So I decided I was going to have to build one. And I started thinking about, okay, well, how am I going to do this? And the first thing I had to figure out was, how was I going to get the old bridge out of there? You know, you think, well, you can take piece by piece by piece, but eventually there's going to be some stuff that's got to come across that lake, you know, that pond. And so what I did was I went out and bought a 12-foot long 4x6 and threw it across, got two guys to help me throw it across the pond next to the bridge. We picked the bridge up and set it on the 4x6, and we then slid the bridge across the 4x6 to get it off the pond. And then I proceeded to take 2 or 3 days to take it apart. Literally 3 days to take it apart. That's how big it was. And I had to get all the wood off there and then demo the wood to get it down to where it fit in the trash can so the trash guy would take it. So I did that. But I had solved one problem. I now knew how to get the bridge on and off the pond. It was with this 4x6. So then I decided to design one. And I went out, and I don't have CAD CAM. I do for my train layout, but not for just regular CAD CAM software. So I went back to my old drafting days. I learned drafting when I was in school. And I created an exploded blueprint. In other words, I drew a picture of what I was going to build, and then I exploded the parts off, each pieces off, and with measurements and the whole bit. And then I designed a way to build it such that it could be built in three different pieces, the bottom and the two sides. And the reason I did that, because there's no way we could pick the whole thing up. Even with four or five guys, we couldn't lift that other bridge. I mean, we could lift it up 4 or 5 inches and stick a board under it and slide it, but we couldn't lift it up. We'd never carry it. So I built it in three pieces. That was the first thing I had to design into it, was the ability to take it apart. I built it all in my shop, and then I took it back apart in these three pieces. I then realized that I was going to paint it. And it's winter, you know, I needed a place to paint it. To be able to do it right, I had to do it inside the shop, but I didn't want to get the shop all covered with paint. So I bought a 25 by 10 paint tent. This thing looks like a bouncy bounce thing your kids would get, right? But it didn't have the bouncy floor. It just has the blow-up sides. And I blew that thing up in my motorhome garage. I have a motorhome garage. And for a, you know, a 40-foot by 25-foot, 40-foot motorhome, whatever they are. And I blew it up in there, and that became my paint room. And I got out my very expensive spray paint machine, and I proceeded to take these big, giant pieces in there, you know, one piece at a time, and paint each one of them. So that worked out well. And when I got them all painted then, I realized I had to get them out there, and I got somebody to help me carry them out there. And we put it back together. And once I put it back together, then I put the slats on. I decided not to put the slats on the bottom to keep the weight off the bottom so we could carry the bottom. It wasn't too heavy to carry and get it across the pond. Once I got it all back together out there, then I put the slats on it. I had already cut the slats, I'd already put the slats on it, but I took them back off again, right, so we could carry the thing. And also I painted the slats separately, besides, so it wasn't on, didn't cover the wood. I could get the wood on the base all covered and painted, and then come back and put the slats all covered and painted and put them together. So I put the whole thing together, and we slid it across that board, and it worked exactly like we thought it would work. It was amazing. And I was sitting there patting myself on the back going, man, that was a really an engineering marvel at a small level. You know, remember, this is a small level. This is man building a bridge. But to do it, and this is what made me start thinking about this, but to do it, I had to completely pre-think the entire project, because I could have got out there and not gotten the bridge back on. I could have got the bridge together and not been able to paint it. You know, there were so many things that I could have made a mistake, that by pre-thinking it out and having a blueprint and a plan, that I was able to do it without any problem. So I think it's very, very important that you get this point, that I didn't just dive into that project, that I went at it in a slow, methodical manner. And although it was slow and methodical, it was consistent and it was fast. It was fast because there was no stopping and going back and recutting boards, no stopping and going back and, oh my God, that doesn't fit. I had researched the kind of connectors I wanted to use, and I bought the right kind and the right amount, and that took me, I mean, looking up on the internet just to figure out what connectors to use to bolt this thing together was an important point because of what I had to work with. So when I was done, man, I was happy. And that's what I want to get across to you, is that when you do this stuff right, it's very satisfying, very satisfying. Now, I'm going to talk to you next about making some money. I'm going to talk to you about buying grocery stores. I came to this conclusion that, you know, I got to do something different because, first of all, we didn't lose any money at all during the pandemic and the close down and anything. Even when we couldn't evict people, we only had two or three people that didn't pay us, but you know, I've got a little nicer place where nicer place attracts better people, and we screen people pretty strongly. So we didn't have any problems. You had one or two or three people that had to have payment plans and stuff, but went right through that. But that wasn't really it. It was the fact that the government was starting to act like housing was going to be not a privilege to live in your place, but it was their right to live in your place without paying. And when the government started acting like housing was being a right and that everybody could get it for free, it scared me. You know, not to the point that I figured I'd go broke or anything, but it scared me that, you know, maybe it's time to look for something else. And I looked around and I found there's only one thing that's not closing down. Everything else is closing down. This one business isn't closing down, and I was going to it almost daily, and that was a grocery store. Grocery stores were open, and people were at work. We'll take a short break. Be right back and talk about grocery stores.

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5: 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Today we're talking about slow is fast is slow, and how to start a new project. We're on to the second project I want to talk about today, which is buying grocery stores. Now, as I said in the last segment, I just decided that, you know, grocery stores seemed to be the only thing that was open when everything else was closed down. And every day I'd go there, and they were fully staffed, and the people were there, and it was amazing. I thought, man, what a great business. This one is not being affected by COVID at all. In fact, they almost sold out in many cases when, you know, all of a sudden any kind of disaster occurs. They sell everything on their shelves, man. It's just amazing. So I thought, let's take a look at this. So the first thing I did was, we start at the beginning. You got to start with information because you don't have any idea what it is you're looking at, what it is and what you don't know, and what you don't know what you don't know. And so I went and looked up ads in commercial real estate listings. And the first thing I noticed was that there's probably only like three guys, maybe four, that sold 90% of all these grocery stores that were for sale all over the country. It's like they specialized in them or something, right? And I went to the first guy and started negotiating on a deal with him and, you know, trying to get the lay of the land and got him to spend a lot of time with me and tell me stuff. But I irritated the guy by not knowing what I was doing, trying to parallel to what I already knew, which is the apartment business, and trying to act like I knew because I knew what I was doing in the apartment business. I couldn't get that far with the guy. And one day, I made a mistake of calling the guy up because he wasn't taking my offer. They were declining my offer I was making on something, which is a lowball offer, by the way, which is, again, something that you just don't do in commercial real estate. You don't do it in residential real estate, really, anymore. But the lowball offer was something I thought because who's buying grocery stores in the middle of a pandemic? And I irritated the guy. So I only had two other guys I could work with at that point. And I do work with both of them now. But I called another one of them up and I, again, said, look, I just irritated this guy. And I know you guys got to know each other. Oh, yeah, we all know each other. But there's three guys that do this stuff. I said, man, I'm really sorry. I tried to tell the guy I'm sorry, but I can tell he's not going to work with me. Are you willing to work with me? And the guy said, yeah. And so I just started again, but this time slower, not trying to get it all beat out of him in one sitting. I worked him to ask a few questions. I'd go research and come back and ask a few more questions. And I started watching some YouTube stuff. And then I started reading some stuff on the internet and studying on the internet. And then I had the guy start sending me listings and so forth. Then as he'd send me listings, I would ask questions about the listing and then ask him, how do you analyze these deals? And how do you value these deals, et cetera, et cetera, et cetera. And slowly but surely, he got me trained up. And I had a little bit of an understanding about what I was doing at that point. And the more I did it, the more I started putting parallels together in my mind about how it should work. And what I found was that because there wasn't as high a demand for grocery stores as there was for apartment complexes.

what I found was I was able to go out and buy grocery stores for a much, much better price than I could buy apartment complexes for because there was no competition. So I started getting into it, and I bought one. I put an offer on one, renegotiated it, and then I had to go then get an attorney for this kind of work. I found that I was buying them in all different states. I own them in right now 7-8 different states, and I found I needed an attorney that could do commercial real estate in multiple states, so that was a whole new area that I'd never done before. I had to set up companies for each one of them that I bought. Ran into new laws. Interesting. Each state you go to has different real estate laws, different property tax laws, different insurance laws, and I had to learn those for each state that I was negotiating in. So there was a lot of learning going on, a lot of research, a lot of understanding that had to be had to be able to do these deals. But once I got my arms around the process, and I knew what I was up against, and I knew what a fair price would be, I started attacking it. And it was funny, at first, I was demanding that I was getting a certain rate of return, very high rate of return. I'm not even going to say how high it is because I don't want to irritate you. But I would demand to get a certain high rate of return. And so a lot of the deals, the brokers would just laugh at me. You can't get that rate of return. And yet I did. The other thing I did was I only bought brand new grocery stores. Every one of them that I bought had a 15-year beginning lease from a name brand company. A company been around for years and years and years and years, guaranteed by massive billion-dollar corporations, and every one of them were brand new. My thought was, if it's brand new, first of all, it's a triple net lease. That's another thing you got to learn, where the landlord doesn't do anything. You pay none of the maintenance, none of the insurance, and none of the taxes. You do nothing except collect rent. So the money just comes in the door. It's just the most amazing thing I've ever seen in my life. But as I learned to do this, I came across this concept of, well, how do you inspect a brand new building? Because it's not like you go out there and you bring your inspector and you inspect. There's nothing there. I'm buying dirt and a construction contract to build a building. So now you've got to go through the construction phase, and you've got to get the construction reports weekly and pictures and sign-offs from the engineers for the location. In other words, whether it's a city or a county location that it's in, you have inspectors, city inspectors, county inspectors that have to sign off. And so you have to get all these things signed off and verified. You have to get the lease done with the major tenant, and all my grocery stores have one tenant in it. Major tenant, every one of them. 15-year leases on every one of them. And I figured, you know, 15 years from now, I'll be 80. And at that point, I'll just sell everything. I'm already so wealthy, it doesn't matter. But I'll just sell all that stuff and, you know, live the last 1 or 2 years of my life, whatever I have left. But it's just amazing the learning curve I had to go through. Now I'm going back and trying to pay property taxes. And I never even bothered to realize this when I was buying these things. But each one of them is in a county. It's not just in a state. It's in a county. And there's probably 50 counties to every state, right? So I have to go find out what county they're in. And then I have to go find out what the taxing authority is in that county. And then I have to go look up this plot, this piece of real estate, and find out what's owed on the taxes and pay the taxes. Well, these are brand new buildings. They're not even on the tax rolls yet. So I have to contact the taxing authorities and go, hey, guys, we've got a building here. We owe you some money. And some of them had already got it onto the tax rolls, but most of them didn't even have it. They had a piece of raw land that was owned by the builder is all they had. So we had to get that all set up and put on the tit. Now, I said, I don't pay the tax bills. The way it works is on triple net leases, you pay the tax bill because you want to make sure it's paid. And then you take the bill back to the tenant, and the tenant pays you back for the taxes. The insurance, the tenant goes and buys the insurance, and then they come back and send you proof of insurance that you're on it. But in the taxes, you want to make sure they get paid on time. So, again, massive learning curve. But what did it do for me? Listen carefully. You may not believe this, but my 7 grocery stores increased my income by $100,000 a month. Not a year, a month. $100,000 a month of checks coming to my mailbox. In addition,

0: to all my other income from all my other apartment complexes and all my other real estate companies and all my other software companies and my consulting business. An extra $100,000 a month. Isn't that wild? Just the way you would think it would be, right? Or not. Maybe you'd never think it would be. Maybe you'd never get out of your comfort zone and do something different. I thought it was necessary. But I knew that I had to take it slow. And by the way, I forgot to tell you, not only did I research it with the broker, I looked up every guy I knew that had ever bought grocery stores and got them out to lunch to get the firsthand knowledge of the do's and the don'ts.
1: Del Walmsley offers some tips on a better lifestyle.
0: I put $2,000 down out of my pocket to buy a house. It was 10% down, which was $2,500, $500 to closing costs, which was $3,000. But the tenant before I moved in, the broker had leased the house, and he gave me at closing a check for $500 for the rent plus $500 for the security deposit. So I had $1,000. I only brought $2,000 to the table. That house today is worth over $150,000, in excess of $150,000. I paid $25,000 for it. It's worth $125,000 more. Do the same calculation, $125,000 with income divided by $2,000 investment, and it comes out to be a 6,250% return. The stock market was a 290% return over 22 years. The fixed rate annuity was 330% over that period of time. But this single family house had a rate of return of 6,250%. It's not accurate. Why? Because did the stock market pay you any dividends every month? Did it pay you cash flow, positive cash flow every month? No. Did the fixed rate annuity pay you cash flow every month? No. And by the way, can you have an income rider on a fixed rate annuity? Yes. But if you do, then it's going to change the rest of what you get. We'll be right back with the Del Walmsley Radio Show.

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1: Welcome back to Del Wamsley Radio Show. Today we are discussing slow is fast, fast is slow, and how to start a new project. And this segment we're on to the third project. And that third project is re-outfitting my entire shop with all new giant industrial tools. What's interesting is that I make more and more money every year. And I don't tell you that to impress you, but to impress upon you that the reality is you should make more money every year the rest of your life. And I have made more money every year for the rest of my life and up until this point in my life. And I intend to keep doing it because every year as I make more money, I don't really have any more needs. I live in the same house I've lived in for 12 years now. And, you know, it was a beautiful, incredible home when I bought it. And it's still a beautiful, incredible home. And really, I don't need anything larger than 16,000 square feet, and I don't need more than a 20-car garage, so I'm pretty much satiated. So the bottom line is you keep making more money and think to yourself, well, what am I going to do with all this money? And what I do with it is just buy more businesses, and when I buy more businesses, I make more money. And then I ask myself the next year, what am I going to do with all this money? And I inevitably take most of it, you know, 90% of it, buy more businesses. But, you know, that 10% of that very, very large number is getting to be a large number itself. And so, you know, I buy my wife just about anything she wants. In fact, she gets anything she wants. And the bottom line is that one day I was sitting there going, Del, you don't like clothes, you don't like jewelry, you don't like cars, you don't like boats, you don't like motorhomes. What do you want? What would you like to spend some money? And I realized, you know, for my wife's birthday, I bought her two purses. These two purses, the price of them added together was enough money, I've realized this, to buy every piece of industrial tool that I wanted. I mean, to refit my entire shop. And my tools are between 10 and 20 years old, but tools never wear out. I mean, if you buy good quality tools, they never wear out. So I've got all these tools that are good, I'd say top-of-the-line hobbyist tools. That's the way I'd categorize them. If you go to a hobby shop for tools and woodworking and metalworking and stuff, I've got the best, the top-of-the-line hobbyist tools. I said, but I realized I could replace all those hobbyist tools, every one of them, with industrial-grade tools, going up from like 1.5 horsepower motors up to 5 horsepower motors, going from like, you know, a 6-inch joiner to a 12-inch joiner, 8-inch planer to a 20-inch planer, you know, that kind of stuff. Just massive step up in size and quality and power. I could do all that for the price of these two purses. I go, my gosh. And that's when I decided, you know what, Del, just buy yourself something. So I decided I was going to refit my entire shop, and I got everything brand new again. I mean, unbelievable. But as I did it, I had to do a lot of research. I didn't know what was the best tools to buy. So I went around to tool shops and spent hours talking to guys about tools and looked at stuff and researched on the internet. Again, where do we start? We start with the internet researching. Where do we start? We start with talking to people. So you talk to people that are experts at what you're trying to start. You got to get around those kind of people because they will tell you the stuff you don't know you don't know. In other words, as you proceed, you are going to look for the information you know you need, but you don't know the information you don't know that you need. That's so hard to say, but so absolutely on point. And you've got to get out and meet people so they can tell you what you don't know and what should I be looking for? What are the important aspects of this? And then you can drop into the YouTube videos, and if you watch enough of them, you'll get a pretty good idea. But then again, you start with writing down terms and sizes and companies and the stuff you need to know. And then you go research each one of those things. Whatever it is you write down, you put 20 things down on a piece of paper, you need to go spend another 5 hours on each one of those 20 things, maybe, or maybe a couple hours, maybe an hour in each one, and find out what those are in depth. Because when you go down that rabbit hole, that's when you find out the stuff you don't know, you don't know. And so I did all that, and I got all these incredible. And it finally came down to a company that sells without the middleman. They sell wholesale tools. You got to buy right from the company. What does that do? That allows you to buy twice the tool for the same price. And it blew my mind how much bigger a machine I could get for the same price that these hobbyist tools were by buying wholesale from the builder themselves. And so I picked out the machines I wanted, and I ordered all of them. And I found out that the ordering process for this kind of stuff was much more complicated than anything I'd ever run into. And so I ordered the equipment, and then I started thinking, okay, what do I do

0: do when a 1,200, 1,800 pound tool gets here, a machine gets here? And I started thinking, okay, I'm going to need a hoist. And I had to go research hoists and where I could buy them and get them. I researched getting a jack, getting a dolly, getting a crate dolly. And so I had to research all that stuff, and I did. Finally figured out by watching YouTube videos that there's ways to get around using that stuff. By using levers and stuff, I could move the equipment, get a few guys to help me move some of the stuff with levers and leverage and so forth. And so I went through and did all this stuff, right? Got all this stuff done. The tools arrived. I talked to truck. Oh, I called the truck company also and said, could I get your guy to take and have a, I need a lift and to get it off the truck because I don't have a bay. Most of this industrial stuff is delivered right to somebody has a truck bay where you drive the truck up and it slides right off. But I said, I need a lift. And so they got me a lift truck and I got the guy with his pallet jack to take the tools into my shop with his pallet jack. Gave him extra money for doing so. And then I proceeded to take these things apart. And then I found out something I didn't realize. Industrial machines do not come put together. You have to put them together. And here in live, because I'm running out of time here for this show, I've got to take you really quickly to the end result of all this. The end result was I had to build these pieces of equipment. I had to figure out how to build them. I had to get the tools to build them. I had to get the lubricants to build them. And they didn't come with cords because industrial equipment is usually hardwired in right there at the shop. So, my friends, this is one I hadn't researched well enough.
1: Now, from the files of Del Wamsley.
0: We're in a situation right now where people are buying assets, big assets, large apartment complexes, expensive homes, massive amounts of real estate as a hedge. And what are they hedging? They're hedging inflation. Because real estate is a inflation-hedged asset. It goes up when everything else goes up. Now, the reason why real estate is so good as a hedge is because unlike gold, which may go up and down with the value as inflation occurs, it doesn't put off any income. And so real estate is producing income. It's producing rental income for the people that are doing it the right way. So whether or not my asset goes up or whether it doesn't, I'm hedged because I'm going to get income either way. Now, if there's massive inflation, then my asset keeps up with inflation. It's not the money. It's the lifestyle. Have a wonderful day.
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0: New on and offshore wind projects on federal land. After a judge ruled against the executive order, the administration began buying out wind farm developers. Now, several renewable energy groups say the Pentagon has slowed down the national security review process for wind farms being built on private property, putting at least 106 projects at risk. The groups argue $47 billion have been invested in these projects and that they will create jobs and enough power for millions of homes. A Pentagon spokesman has previously said reviews are complex and require interagency coordination, and that they must ensure they do not impair national security or military operations.
1: Fox's Jessica Rosenthal. I'm Lisa Lacera. This is Fox News.
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3: The northwest flow doing its nice thing. Mostly clear skies this evening, dropping through the 70s, 66 for the low. On Saturday, partly sunny, little warmer, 86. We're ahead of the next cool front. There will be some scattered showers and a couple of thunderstorms around Saturday. Saturday night, scattered showers and some storms will bring heavy downpours of rain, some flash flooding, and lightning. 66. 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Chief Meteorologist Dave Murray.

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3: Beach, Western civilization, and delivering common sense for the American people. 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
4: All right, Friday, June the 12th, we roll on with a quick check of the headlines. The UFC fighting event that is scheduled to take place at the White House on Sunday night. The show will go on, according to a federal judge. There had been a lawsuit filed against it, and they'd been waiting for a ruling. But in the last few minutes, a federal judge says, you're clear to fight. So come rain or shine on Sunday evening, we will have UFC fighting in the octagon on the south lawn of the White House. SpaceX, Elon Musk's rocket and artificial intelligence company, set records today as it began trading on the NASDAQ. And it has made the world's richest man its first trillionaire. The stock opened at a price of $150 per share, which was more than the predicted opening of $135 a share. It got up to $165 in the first 30 minutes of trading. But Elon Musk is the world's first trillionaire. And there are a number of competitive statewide runoff elections coming up this Tuesday. We have them going on in Alabama and Georgia. We also have primaries going on in Oklahoma. We'll have more in-depth coverage of all of this next week. But in Alabama, there is a critical primary that will be decided on Tuesday evening between Congressman Barry Moore and retired Navy SEAL Jared Hudson. This is to replace outgoing Senator Tommy Tuberville, who is heavily favored to be the next governor of Alabama. Here to discuss that race, one of those candidates, Jared Hudson, is coming on to the Scott Jennings Show. Jared, thanks for being with us today.
5: What's up, brother? Thanks for having me.
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4: A deal. I'm Lisa Lucera, Fox News. A senior Trump administration official says the U.S. and Iran are about 85% of the way there on reaching an agreement to end the conflict.
5: A 60-day implementation phase. Pakistan's Prime Minister Shahbaz Sharif has been mediating discussions between the United States and Iran. He posted, quote, "We can confirm that a final agreed upon text of the peace deal has been reached, and Pakistan is now working closely with both sides to finalize the next steps." President Trump suggested there could be a signing ceremony in Europe as early as this weekend.
4: Fox's Rich Edson in Washington. This as the U.S. military says Iran launched multiple one-way attack drones in an attempt to strike commercial ships transiting the Strait of Hormuz. President Trump says with the help of Venezuela, the U.S. has killed the leader of the Tren de Aragua gang, posting on Truth Social that the U.S. has killed Nino Guerrero. Tren de Aragua has been labeled by the U.S. as a terrorist organization. Guerrero was charged in New York federal court with racketeering, conspiracy, and other crimes, including support to terrorists and offenses that go back more than a decade. And the Trump administration ordered to restore history and science materials at national parks.
6: Conservation and historical organizations sued the Trump administration, alleging the U.S. Department of Interior has been engaged in a sustained campaign to erase history and undermine science. President Trump had directed the Interior Department to ensure parks and monuments not display elements that inappropriately disparage Americans' past or living. Plaintiffs argue since, national parks officials have been removing or censoring exhibits that share factually accurate information about U.S. history and scientific knowledge, including about slavery and climate change.
4: Fox's Christian Goodwin. A federal judge has rejected a request to pause a court-ordered deadline to remove President Trump's name from the Kennedy Center. 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
10: For the first time at a World Cup, video assistant referees, VAR, were watching every match. Penalties given, penalties taken back. Goals chalked off or offside, invisible to the naked eye. The first VAR awarded penalty in World Cup history came in the group stage, France against Australia. Griezmann brought down. The referee waved play on. Then his earpiece crackled. He jogged to the monitor on the sideline, watched the replay, awarded the penalty. France won 1-0. Purists raged. Defenders learned to keep their hands down. The game had changed forever. The referee, no longer alone, now part

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12: This is how you know it's not anything to freak out over. If the news goes to commercial while they're talking about the story, it's not a big deal. That's a very good measure. These people only know brutality. When you're dealing with thugs that only know brutality, you have to speak their language for them to get the point. Because everything else they view is weakness. They view diplomacy as weakness. I know that's crazy for our developed Western minds.
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14: Officials telling Fox Iran's nuclear material will be destroyed and removed. Its nuclear program will be dismantled. None of their sanctioned money will be released until they carry out the terms of the deal. The Strait of Hormuz will be open, and Iran will not provide any funding for terrorist groups. But the regime is publicly insisting that nothing's been finalized, with some key issues still on the table.
15: So President Trump saying this on Truth Social a moment ago. Here we go now. Read it all to you. The terms that Iran leaked out to the fake news have nothing to do with the terms that were agreed to in writing. What they said, including their weak and pathetic statement on having a deal, bears no relation to the truth. Very dishonorable people to deal with. With them, there is no such thing as dealing in good faith. Amazing. Also, their totally rebuffed drone attack last night against Indian ships leaving the Hormuz Strait is totally unacceptable. They better get their act together and fast. End quote.
16: And that with the strait will officially open as soon as we sign, which could be soon, very soon, maybe over the weekend, in Europe. I won't be able to be there, but J.D. will be there, Vice President, and some of the people. Steve Witkoff did a great job, Jared. So we'll take some questions.
12: So I think the big question that everybody has right now is, it's what are the terms of this deal? And all of the details have not been made, I don't want to say obvious, they're just not public. They haven't been made public, the details of this. So everybody's kind of wondering, all right, what are we looking at? Because Iran is immediately already putting some stuff out. And I sort of feel like the stuff they put out, they're trying to poison the well, so to speak. You know what I mean? They're trying to, because I don't think they want a deal. And the stuff that they're asking for, at least if the details that I'm hearing about or reading are accurate, I mean, it's not a deal. It's a joke. So that's, we got to get to the bottom of what potentially we could be looking at, you know, because we don't want

to have, here's the thing. You don't want to have this issue literally like every, gee, but how long? Every 10 years pop up? We're tired of dealing with this. We're tired of dealing with the regime. We're tired of dealing with this fluctuation. Some areas we, some

0: with you. You got the simulcast that's up on X, YouTube, all that good stuff. Everything's up. Substack, Chapter and Verse. Make sure you go read. It's a real issue that we just need more details. I'm not inclined to believe the first thing that I see from whatever media source. And I feel like that's fair to say. They haven't done anything to make me, you know. And by the way, the last we heard, it's a proposal that Iran is not necessarily looking to accept yet, which is the funny thing about this. They approved a framework for negotiation. That's what was announced, at least at the highest level of Iranian leadership. They have not yet signaled an agreement. IRGC mouthpieces, though, they've been out there saying that, well, it's not really a full rejection. This is a memorandum of understanding, or what they call a MOU. M-O-U. It's a MOU. But see, the other thing is that the mediators are like, wait, does the deal exist? Is there one? Tehran says no decision is made. Now, as it pertains to the particulars, well, I don't know. The fact that Iran would be okay with any of it is immediately, does that mean to say it's a red flag? I'm immediately like, it's a red flag for me. The Qatari leader didn't confirm POTUS's plan that they had an agreement, but he said mediation efforts had, quote, led to progress in the proposals under discussion with the framework of ongoing. Oh my gosh, I'm so tired of this stuff. I'm so tired of this performative dancing. See, I just think at some point you just got to slap people to get the deal that you want, because this is not the first, second, or third time. Let's be honest. That POTUS has gone out, said we got a deal. We all know it. Not the first, second, or third time. And we all know that the Tehran two-step is a real thing. They like to dance around. Because they don't want a deal. And I think that you're banking on a lot of the, I guess, newly promoted IRGC folks, that they are, well, you're laughing at that.
1: Promoted.
0: Yeah. They got promoted.
1: Did they?
0: Mm-hmm.
1: How did that happen?
0: Well, the guys that had the job got blown up.
1: Oh.
0: Like bit to bits, limbs flying everywhere.
1: Mm, I see.
0: Blood like Old Faithful coming out of the arteries. That's what happened. I didn't mean to be that graphic. Some of you were eating your sandwich. You know what? Half of you are drunk by the pool, or you're sitting outside in a kiddie pool getting some sunshine. Or you're getting ready to leave work half day. I don't know. For those of you who aren't, you're real ones. Why? So, he's indicated that a deal was imminent. Here we go. So we'll see what the regime says. Now, I'm just going to tell you some of the things I've been seeing floating around. I don't really want to tell you these things, but so the Iran has its own little point. I'm so tired of their 14-point plans. Take every single one of them and choke. So let me just read. This is what's been floating around. Deep breath. Full and immediate cessation of the war. It's not a war, it's a military operation. On all fronts, including Lebanon. Commitment by the United States to the principle of non-interference in Iran's internal, well, you know, pound sand, internal affairs and respect for the country's sovereignty. Sovereignty. You guys don't even have respect for yourselves. I have a story coming up. Do you realize that all the dead women that the Iranian regime killed, they scalped all of them and they've been selling their hair on the black market? They have been. Just wait for that story. They said they want their sovereignty respected, but they don't respect their own sovereignty. Lifting of the blockade within 30 days. Resumption of operations in the Strait of Hormuz within 30 days. Is the Strait of Hormuz named after? That's right. A Zoroastrian leader. That's right. Isn't it like a Zoroastrian god? Taken into account with agreements with Iran. Commitment by the United States to withdraw troops from territories bordering Iran. Suspension of sanctions on the sale of oil, petrochemical products and derivatives, as well as full access for Iran to its financial resources. The United States and its allies, by the way, if you're just joining, these are the 14 points reportedly that Iran is pushing. The United States and its allies must present a plan to, here's, you're getting mad. I'm going to give you a second to grab something.

Seen a fall. The United States and its allies must present a plan to restore Iran worth at least $300 billion. Lord, put a hand over my mouth. Within 60 days, negotiations must be held to reach a final agreement on nuclear issues and the complete lifting of all sanctions, as well as UN Security Council and IAEA, that's the International Agency, the Energy Agency, Board of Governors resolutions, confirmation of Iran's commitment to the nuclear non-proliferation treaty, and renunciation of nuclear weapon production. Oh, we're still going. Commitment by the United States not to increase the number of troops in the region or impose new sanctions during negotiations. Unfreezing of the $24 billion in Iranian assets within the 60-day period of final negotiations. We're still going with half the amount to be provided to Iran before they begin. Creation of a monitoring mechanism to implement the agreement. Approval of the final agreement by the UN Security Council. Resolution. Final negotiate. Blah, blah, blah. Here's what I would say. This would be my deal. Anything even that even sounds, anything that rhymes with nuclear, you have to hand over. Anything. Anything that sounds like uranium, you got to hand it over. All that magic fairy dust y'all been doing under the mountains over there, you got to hand it over. The regime has to go. And by go, we mean the regime has to present itself at city limits, at which point we're going to execute every single one of them. And we're going to bury them in a shallow grave in pieces so you can't idolize any part of it or turn it into a martyr stop on the way to Mecca. And and that's it. That's literally it. We'll assume control of the strait. That's the third thing. And if you don't like any of these, we'll tell your people to shelter in place. And then we are going to just absolutely strafe and ruin everything that you hold dear until you capitulate. And that includes we will go at you multiple levels deep into your family tree so that you have no one left from the ashes to rise up and supplant you in your godless regime. Those are the terms. You have approximately 24 hours to sign or you die. I know the world wouldn't like it, but I don't care. Here's why. We are the world's superpower. You know one of my favorite songs? It's by James Brown, who I love. Pay the cost to be the boss. The United States has paid the cost to be the boss. I don't want to hear complaints about us being the boss. And the reason I don't want to hear complaints about us being the boss is because we have paid the bill with hundreds of thousands of lives. We have paid the bill with American ingenuity. We have paid the bill with American innovation. We have paid the bill with American economic dominance. We have paid the bill by being called upon by every country on God's green earth whenever anything goes sideways. The United States has to come in and save them. We have paid the bill and then some. And all of these other nations, all on this rock, should be on their knees thanking the great Lord above that the United States is a nation rooted in Christian principles. It is a nation that loves freedom and celebrates liberty, a nation that really has no interest in bossing anybody else around. We want to be left alone, and we want our allies to be healthy, and we want the bad actors to mind their P's and Q's. So instead of criticizing the United States, people should be celebrating the fact that we love liberty, because this could be a completely different scenario. We could be a complete, horrible entity with all of this power and responsibility, and we're not. So yes, we paid the cost to be the boss. And if people don't like it, they need to get a reality check, because they're just going to have to endure it. There's no option. We have a lot more on the way. We've hardly even got started. Oh my gosh, the Grant Plattner stuff. He does not go away. Constantly. We've got updates on this. The latest with the Carmelo Anthony. The latest with Ireland. All kinds of stuff. You don't really want to miss anything today. And we got some great guests. We're getting you set up for the weekend. Our partners that help bring you the program. Ghost Bed. Look, if you have not changed out your mattress, you're just sleeping on a pile of hobo trash. Dana, that's so much. Someone actually emailed me and said that was mean. It's not.

0: mean when it's true, and it's true. I'm not going to tell you what I paid for this. I'm so mad about it, I could spit. Stupid bougie mattress. Because I was like, you know, you sleep, you spend so much of your life in your mattress, right? You're sleeping and resting. So I'm like, okay, we need, this is probably the best thing. And I got this mattress. And like a year into it, I wanted to take it out in my backyard and blow holes in it. Not kidding. We got a ghost bed. I think we've had it for like, I want to say 2 months now, I think. 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
2: The northwest flow doing its nice thing. Mostly clear skies this evening, dropping through the 70s, 66 for the low. On Saturday, partly sunny, little warmer, 86. We're ahead of the next cool front. There will be some scattered showers and a couple of thunderstorms around Saturday. Saturday night, scattered showers and some storms will bring heavy downpours of rain, some flash flooding, and lightning. 66. This is 97.1 FM Talk. Chief Meteorologist.

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0: And now, all of the news you would probably miss. It's time for Dana's Quick Five.
1: So we are following this story coming out of Midland, Texas. And this is a wild story. So it was a shooting that took place in Midland. 11 people injured, one fatality right now. That's what was confirmed. Although law enforcement aren't giving us a lot, really not any more detail than that. We only have a little bit. And the guy is apparently, the perp has barricaded himself inside. So we're going to bring you updates on that. That's out of Midland, Texas. If you're just joining, well, like I said, we're going to have some updates on that. Apparently, vitamin C can help protect against the aging brain. There's new studies that saying that vitamin C is actually good for you. It is. It's incredibly good for you. World Cup 26 news. Someone passed away in Mexico. Well, at the Estadio Azteca in Mexico City, in Mexico versus South Africa. It was an 80-year-old, and it was a heart attack. But the headline wants to make you think that it's a young person. Just saying. Oh, I'm not doing the human maxing. Oh, guys, I have this coming up. Karen Bass's brother is suing Los Angeles after his Malibu home burned down in the Palisades fire. Her brother is suing her. Crazy. We're going to get into that and so much more. Don't miss a single thing. 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
1: Welcome back to the radio program, Dana Lash with you. So we're following everything that's been happening out of Midland. Let me take a peek-see here, because we've had 11 injured, one person killed. Officers remain in a standoff with a suspect after this active shooter incident in Midland. So, like I said, we're going to bring you any kind of updates we have on that. We'll bring that up. We'll bring that to you. But we don't really, I mean, they haven't really released a whole heck of a lot. So this is kind of all we have at this point. So welcome back. It's Friday. We are getting you set up for the weekend. And we were supposed, was it last night that we were supposed to bomb Iran? Or, yeah. Right. So now that's not happening because we may have a statement or may have maybe we have a deal. But we don't know what that is. And so POTUS, by the way, also was, now this just in, POTUS was on Truth Social, well, not just in, but just a little earlier, blasting the leaking of any terms of the deal. Because remember, we were trying to figure out, are these legitimate terms? Is this the deal? What we've been seeing from some of these other media entities, is that what this is? So POTUS, let me pull this up. This is what he, not tweeted, but he put on Truth Social, and it's also on X. Quote, the terms that Iran leaked out to the fake news have nothing to do with the terms that were agreed to in writing. What they said, including their weak and pathetic statement on having a deal, bears no relation to the truth. Very dishonorable people to deal with. With them, there is no such thing as dealing in good faith. He adds, amazing, caps lock. He says, also, their totally rebuffed drone attack last night against Indian ships leaving the Hormuz Strait is totally unacceptable. He adds, they better get their act together and fast. So they're not negotiating in good faith. You can't expect them to negotiate in good faith, right? Because this is something that they're just not going to do. It's who they are. So that leaves you very little response. You can't say, well, get your act together or else, because we've been saying get your act together now 2 months. I know you're tired of hearing about it. I'm tired of talking about it. How do you think I feel? I got to talk. We don't have any, there's nothing that's changed. It's never going to change. They're going to run this out till midterms. And I hope that he doesn't listen to the idiots that he has, that are a couple of them in his inner circle that are trying to tell him, no, go for a deal. Go for a deal. No, no, no. You don't need to do that. And are, I think, advising him incorrectly. That's the problem with this. This is getting completely drug out. Lorraine asked a great question. By the way, this is a question I've not heard anybody in the legacy press ask.

0: Because last night I was going through the latest questions that have been asked of him, searching a news database. She asks, it's kind of known that the head of the IRGC is in charge, so does this guy speak on behalf of the IRGC? So if you're dealing with the IRGC and you're not dealing with the one-legged gay, half-burnt Ayatollah Khamenei Jr., it's true. Is it really a deal? Is it a deal? Who are you negotiating with? Right? Fair question. Who are you negotiating with then? That's it. Now, what POTUS really should, this is what I think should happen. If you want to know what I think should happen, I think it should be this. If we have to go after Karg Island, it might require minimal boots on the ground. Honestly, you could send a spec ops team and have the whole thing cleared out. Let's be real. I think that the United States should take Karg Island, and let's be done with this. Let's be done with it. And here's the other thing. You know, all these other Arab states want this to happen. They hate Iran because Iran is bad for business. Iran is bad for stability in the region. I mean, you don't have to like the religious totalitarianism in some of these other Arab states, but I'm going to tell you, they've been trying to widen their, like for tourism, they've been trying to attract tourists, they've been bringing fashion shows. They've eased up on a lot of their ridiculously draconian and anti-human regulations. You know, the Saudi crown prince, he's brought esports in, film festivals. They literally had like a bikini fashion show, which would you have ever imagined? No, I'm being serious, like actual bathing suits, not like you're in a dress in a swimming burqa. They've really, you can say westernized, but I like kind of the term libertized. I don't know how else to describe it. They have freed up a lot of what they do. They got rid of their morality. What do you call them? Morality. It's like the hall monitors that would walk around these Arab states. And if a woman had like an ankle showing, like we had someone on who lived in Iran, and she one time got detained because her full on like hijab and all of that. It was... what did she say? It accidentally, when she lifted her arm up, it accidentally showed some of her wrist and she got in trouble. So in Saudi Arabia, they got rid of all those dudes. They don't have like the gender segregated everything anymore. They've been trying to be good for business, trying to open up and trying to normalize relationships with the Western world. That's all the new people that are leading, which are very different from the people who led 20 years ago. But they have Iran to contend with, and Iran trying to radicalize and incite amongst its Shia residents and all of the terror proxies. So it's a big deal. I mean, they don't even like, for crying out loud, they don't even like the people in Gaza. They don't like Gaza. Because no, that's why nobody wants to bring any of those people in. No Arab state is going to allow anybody from Gaza to come into its state. They repel them. They absolutely don't want them for good reason. Trump is just trying to make it to where it isn't just Israel's problem all the time. So they don't like Iran because Iran is bad for business. And also they're nuts. Again, one-legged, burnt up, half-dead, gay Ayatollah. That's all you got to know. You know what I was thinking? Sidebar. In the game of intersectional politics, I wonder what his score is influentially.
1: Pretty close to 100. Probably.
0: One-legged,
1: yeah.
0: Gay. Half burnt.
1: Damn.
0: Right? So three right there.
1: And he's probably Middle Eastern.
0: Four.
1: Yeah.
0: Okay, but does that count if you're in a Middle Eastern country, though?
2: You're non-white.
0: Because everybody is.
2: It just means you're non-white. That's really what matters.
0: Okay. But does he get that? I don't know. It's weird. I got questions. We all have questions. So in the game of intersectional politics, he's got three. He's missing trans. I don't have a word that actually is for quad, for trifecta. So it's more than three, but whatever. You get the idea. It's Friday. So I'm just saying, you know. I think that I'm giving POTUS, I'm giving him time here because the last time he did this, it ended up being kind of an own against the Iranians because the Saudis were like, wait, we got the pipeline. It's like they're turning a valve somewhere. Wait, hold up, we got the pipeline. Wait, and they're turning the valve. Wait, okay, go. And then Trump comes out. Yeah, well, the Saudis got the pipeline open. So maybe, I don't know if something like that's happening or not. I don't know. I'm just saying, take Karg Island, take their oil, and I would parade every single person. I would do to the regime what terrorists do to innocent people when they do those videos. I would bring the regime out, and I would absolutely debase them on video and then behead them. That'll send a message. Dana, that's so mean. No, it's not mean. It sends a message. That's the language they speak. We're not becoming fluent in it. We just can it's just a pidgin version of their language. That's all. So we'll see what this deal is. We'll see what it is. But I will say this. It's weird to see people like Tucker Carlson act like, well, let's play cut eight. You're not going to believe this. Watch.
3: Iran, which is bombing Arab countries and destroying Arab countries, is more popular in some Arab countries than it was at the beginning of the war. Now, how could that be?
0: Well, that's not true.
3: Well, because Iran has taken a clear position on the murder of Palestinian civilians, particularly in Lebanon, but not just Lebanon.
0: This is so stupid. Wow. Okay. Full stop. I'm going to save those. I'm going to come back to them. That's the dumbest thing I've ever heard. He just said, you know, like the Palestinians living in Lebanon. You absolute walking mental abortion. That's Hezbollah. It's Hezbollah. By the way, Palestinian isn't a real place, and Palestinian isn't a real people. They're Jordanians that live in a strip of land that belongs to Israel. So let's stop. But this idea, well, the Palestinians in Lebanon, that's called Hezbollah, you absolute lawn flamingo. That's what it is. Well, they're Palestinians. No, they're uniquely protecting. Okay, I'm sorry. You can play the rest of it. I had to stop. I had to stop it. I couldn't handle it. Jeez. It's like a minute of this. Go ahead.
3: Iran has tied its ceasefire negotiations to a ceasefire in Lebanon. Now, that's not something that resonates with most Americans. Like, who cares?
0: They didn't.
3: But
0: they didn't.
3: In the Middle East and in the entire rest of the world, really, which is watching this, watching Israel destroy Lebanon for reasons that are not clear at all, murder Christians wholesale in Lebanon, destroy Christian villages, bomb Beirut, not a traditional Hezbollah stronghold. Why are you bombing Beirut?
0: It is literally a traditional Hezbollah stronghold.
3: But it's happening, and the rest of the world is
0: watching. You walking mental abortion. It's literally a Hezbollah stronghold. That's where Hezbollah has been historically since Hezbollah started. It's been in southern Lebanon. To say that it's not a traditional, this is like listening to Joe Biden talk about guns. Dear sweet heavens. I feel like I'm listening to Joe Biden go, oh, screw it. It's the same thing. Hezbollah literally has always been in southern Lebanon. Does he not know this? That is so embarrassing. This is, you know, I will say, in the digital space, sometimes it's bad to not have, you know, a network with standards and practices over you, because you say that you're not inclined to just freely wheely-deely say stupid stuff like this. We have more that's coming up because we have Days of These United States. I'm not done with this. We're going to come back to that, but I know we're running out of time, and I don't want to run it all the way up to the end of the hour. Our partners that help bring you the program, it's the folks over at WebRoot. You absolutely need something when you're going online and you are, whether you're gaming or you're streaming or whatever it is that you're doing, one of the things you got to realize is that we live in different times. And a lot of the stuff, the security threats that are online are AI driven, and they are getting smarter and more sophisticated every day. 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
9: Joined today by presidential candidate Hunter Biden, 2028. Come on, Hunter.
10: No.
9: You got more buzz out there than you got the president of the United States, Donald Trump, talking about your candidacy for president of the United States.
10: I had to give you a break for just one day at least. Here's the deal. I'll run, but only as your VP, because the truth of the matter is the vice president's residence is a lot cooler. It's a lot easier job too.
11: It's a good. I can do my coke with nobody, or sorry, crack with nobody knowing. I don't. Why? The only reason that Gavin Newsom had him on is because he knows he's not a threat. But at the same time, you risk associating with that, but the Democrat Party has fallen so far. I mean, they've got Graham Plattner up in Maine that they're like, yeah, he's a great guy. You know, except from the Nazism and the, you know, like the manhandling of the women that he dated and, you know, wanking it in a port-a-john and talking about Nazi stuff on Reddit, you know, not owning any. I mean, except for all those things, great guy. Democrats have left themselves no room. They have absolutely boxed themselves in. And I am here for it. Oh, my gosh. It just makes me so happy. It's just the elation. But he's. Hunter Biden is like the hair in your shower drain. If all of a sudden, like in a very Howl's Moving Castle kind of way, it developed eyes and started talking to you from the floor of the shower. Like, hey. Because I just get that vibe from him. I know I'm really painting a picture for you that you're like, wow, Dana. But it's Friday also. And it's Hunter Biden, really. So I can't imagine. Would they just, you know what their campaign favors would be? Because, you know, when you go to like these campaign events, they got these like tchotchkes, right? They got like little keychains and they got free pens and they got magnets. With him, I think you'd get a little, what do they call the little baggies of Coke? What do they call those things? Or crack? Because Coke is different from, I don't know my drugs. Somebody needs to explain the difference between, don't actually, Coke and crack. Isn't just crack for poor people and Coke for rich people?
12: I think you would just call it a dime bag, everybody understands.
11: Like,
12: I don't know.
11: Really,
12: it
11: like
12: just
11: Cantera.
12: Seems like that would be a small.
11: Dime bag Daryl, yeah, yes. All right. I just thought that was for other drugs and not that. Okay. Okay. So you would get that with like the Newsom Biden thing on it. You could have that. Or probably an adult toy. Maybe that would be the, it'd be the thing. I don't know. Or a gun. Like, here's the gun with Biden Newsom on it, or Newsom Biden on it, that you can discard in the nearest trash can across from school, just like Hunter. I'm just saying. He's not a threat, that's why. But here's why it's kind of stupid for Newsom to do this. Newsom doesn't have the best political acumen, but he can be slick with messaging, but he doesn't have the best political acumen. By flirting around with that guy, he makes himself look like a less serious candidate. Like, he doesn't, I know, we don't like him, but I'm just telling you, this is why he makes stupid decisions and he makes dumb mistakes. The Democrat Party desperately needs someone to look like the adult in the room, and him doing that, he takes himself out of contention. Because Democrats don't even look at Hunter Biden seriously. They don't think he's a serious person. They don't look at him seriously. So it kind of makes him look dumb. It's like he's cheapening himself. That's why, you know, on the right, we mock these people who talk to these woke Rikers on their podcast, because you're cheapening. You look like a desperate click whore. You're cheapening yourself by doing this. You know what I mean? It's like Vance going on The View. It cheapens you to go on The View. Why are you going on The View? You know what you're going to get. We got a lot more on the way. Second hour. Don't go anywhere.
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6: On the verge of an agreement, I'm Lisa Lacerra, Fox News. The U.S. and Iran about 85% of the way there in greenlighting a deal that would end the conflict. But the administration says Iran gets no incentives before signing it.
7: Vice President J.D. Vance posted, quote, "The Iranians are not receiving any cash and no funds are being released for simply signing a deal or attending a meeting. If the Islamic Republic of Iran meets its obligations, then economic benefits will flow to them and to the entire region." The bulk of the details are outstanding, though the administration says Iran needs to open up the Strait of Hormuz, that its frozen assets won't be released until it reaches certain performance metrics, its nuclear program will be dismantled, and it'll stop funding terrorist groups across the region.
6: Fox's Rich Edson in Washington. President Trump says the U.S. strike has killed the leader of Trende Aragua. The president posting on Truth Social, the U.S. has killed Nino Guerrero. Trende Aragua has been labeled by the U.S. as a terrorist organization. Guerrero was charged in New York federal court with racketeering, conspiracy, and other crimes, including support to terrorists in offenses that go back more than 10 years. A key surveillance tool set to expire in about an hour.
8: There's worry about unprecedented vulnerability. This summer, a bipartisan coalition tanked an emergency FISA extension in Congress. FISA siphons the calls, emails, and texts of foreign intelligence targets. But a court ruling says the government can still track suspect communications, despite a lapse in the law. However, it's unclear if telecommunications companies will provide digital breadcrumbs to the government, lacking a congressional safeguard.
6: Fox's Chad Pergram. Democrats voted against the measure because they want Bill Pulte, the acting director of national intelligence, to be removed, arguing he doesn't have the intelligence experience for the job. 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
12: The northwest flow doing its nice thing. Mostly clear skies this evening, dropping through the 70s, 66 for the low. On Saturday, partly sunny, little warmer, 86. We're ahead of the next cool front. There will be some scattered showers and a couple of thunderstorms around Saturday. Saturday night, scattered showers and some storms will bring heavy downpours of rain, some flash flooding, and lightning. 66. 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Chief Meteorologist Dave Murray.

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6: This is how you know it's not anything to freak out over. If the news goes to commercial while they're talking about the story, it's not a big deal. That's a very good measure. These people only know brutality. When you're dealing with thugs that only know brutality, you have to speak their language for them to get the point. Because everything else they view as weakness. They view diplomacy as weakness. I know that's crazy for our developed Western minds.
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6: Welcome back to the program. Dana Lash with you. And we are here at the top of the second hour, ladies and gents. And we're at the top of the second hour. And we're going to get you set up for the weekend, all that good stuff. So you don't want to miss. All right. So if you missed anything in the first hour that you want to get caught up on, and we were talking about the Midland and other things, you can download the podcast. The Midland story, apparently the perp in that story, there was a shooting that took place, 11 injured, one fatality. The guy barricaded himself in, but apparently they got him. That's all we have right now. And if, you know, we get any other details, we'll share that with you. But that's all we have at this moment. So a couple of other things. I wanted to go back to this story, and I don't have it. I apologize. I don't have it really on my rundown because I hadn't transferred it over there yet. And by the way, at the bottom of the hour, we got our friend Gabe Al-Tayeb and Dean Kane, because they got some comic stuff. Forgot to say that coming up. Do you remember, I called her the little Boudica, the Scottish girl, the young girl that was in that video where she was being aggravated by this migrant. I don't know if they entered illegally or not. I mean, basically everybody was given asylum and they all, you know. And she had a knife and an axe. Remember that? And there were two migrants that were sexually propositioning these minor girls. And the older girl, it was Lola and Ruby Moyer. And this went viral in August of last year. And they were sexually soliciting these girls. And apparently some of it was caught on camera. 13-year-old Lola Moyer, they call her Sophie of Dundee, they were making remarks to them. And also, according to some of the witnesses, he was saying, come here, sexy, I'll show you how to have a good time, telling that to her, 12 and 13. So she was 12 at the time this happened, and then she was with her little sister. And she was defending her sister. And apparently, so the two people, they are Ilya Belov and Nadzhda Belova.
8: Right.
6: Yeah, that works. They were the ones that were propositioning the girls. And the girls were with two of their other friends. And, sorry, Ruby, 12 and 13 were the girls' ages at the time. So I guess 14 now. And the man had pushed

Lola, and the woman had grabbed her by the hair, dragged her to the ground, and had kicked her in the head. Remember the little girl that showed the axe and the knife? Kicked her in the head. It was after she was physically assaulted that Lola brandished a knife and an axe. And it came out that, you know, they're banned from being carried in Scotland because they're morons. But she did it anyway because the consequence of not carrying them, she felt, was worse than the law that would punish her for carrying them because it's so dangerous. Sexual crimes in Dundee in Scotland are up over 130%. It is the rape capital of Scotland. And you had these

0: aid and threaten them. And then they were the ones who were like, these girls are racist and mean. Well, guess what? They were both, those foreigners were convicted. They were convicted of assault and injury and making sexual remarks to a child. What do you think would have happened if that little girl had not had a blade on her? If you're watching the video, notice that they only backed up after she presented her weapons. Then they backed up. Then they left her alone. I got the feeling she probably could use them. But he was not leaving her alone, and they kept backing away. So those two were charged. And the judge in the case, I mean, it's just crazy to finally see some justice, I think, over there. But they were charged in this case. This is wild to see this. He was found guilty of making, this is from the BBC, the woman was convicted. The man was found guilty of making sexual remarks to a group of girls under the age of 14 in Dundee before grabbing and pushing one of them to the ground. The woman he was with was also convicted of behaving in a threatening or abusive manner towards the girls. The woman pled guilty to one, they had one who pled guilty to one charge of assaulting the girl in the incident. And they're going to be sentenced on August 5th. I think they should be deported. Mm-hmm. Some of the other stuff that they said that I read, I can't really say on air because apparently it was pretty nasty. But that's what they were telling these girls. I mean, I can't. It's just amazing to me. It amazes me. Because normally what you have is, well, like this story from May 22nd. This came from the Daily Mail. This is a crazy story. There was a teenage gang that lured a girl to an underpass, and then they gang raped her and filmed it. And the judge praised them for having good behavior during the trial. If you had to guess if they were born there or immigrated there from a different country where apparently they don't have any kind of good behavior culturally, you would be correct. This is insane. Britain can't even protect its girls. They can't protect their women. If you can't protect, that is the most basic defense. Young boys learn that when they're in elementary school. You are the protector. They understand this. But in these countries from where these people are flooding into Britain from, that's not practiced. They're taught that women are for children, boys are for pleasure. That's what they're taught. It's horrible to say, but it's true. Just stunning. I'm actually shocked that they, aren't you? I'm shocked that they actually convicted those two migrants for sexually harassing and assaulting those kids. I mean, yes, pleasantly. I mean, because weren't you sort of resigned to not hearing anything else about it ever again?
1: Yeah.
0: I know I was too. I'm pleased to see that. In the meantime, a couple of other things. Did you guys hear about Jerry Seinfeld? Let's play cut 12. This was after he was leaving after the Knicks game, right? And people got him. They were yelling questions to him on tape. This is pretty based. Watch this.
2: That's the order.
3: Oh, Jerry.
2: What up, Seinfeld? What up? Can we get a free Palestine? Can we get a free Palestine? Come on, give us one free Palestine.
4: It doesn't exist.
0: Oh! I love it. That guy was shocked. Did you see that guy's face? He was shook. That dude was shook. I don't think he was expecting. I mean, his name is Seinfeld, for crying out loud. What do you think he was going to say? I don't think he was expecting him to say that. Or at least be that aggressive, right?
1: Yeah.
0: Do you see? He just stopped and went, because it's true. It doesn't exist. It's an entirely made up place. And he's right. Where is he right? Now, this was cut 13. Ilhan Omar, the woman who married her brother, the woman who defrauded taxpayers nationally and in Minnesota, right? The woman who brushed off 9/11 as some people did some things. The woman who felt bad that the terrorists were killed, the ones who perpetuated October 7th. This is what she had to say, cut 13.
5: See you.
6: Good to see you.
5: Hey, Jerry Seinfeld
1: has said again last

0: No, Palestine doesn't exist. Do you think that's dangerous rhetoric for someone with such a big platform?
1: I mean, Jerry Seinfeld has been really prolific human being and an example when it comes to talking about the reality of the genocide that Israel has carried out. And I think when people prioritize their own people in the interest of harming others, it's very dangerous.
2: Are you accusing him of doing
1: and I don't
2: royalty?
1: Even think of him as like a celebrity.
2: You anti-Semitic
1: like
2: terrorist. That's what she just said. She just accused him of dual loyalty because he's Jewish. What about your dual loyalty? Because you're from Somalia and the fact that you basically took the Somalia tribalism right to the Minnesota elections, you absolute colonizer. Ilhan Omar is a terrorist colonizer and her entire family should be deported. And if we were a country that actually 100% followed our principles and constitution, that would have happened already. She wouldn't even be in office. You know, the founders in the Federalist Papers wrote about allowing people who were new to the country serve in elected capacities like this. They were against it. She is in complete conflict with what our founders would have wanted in terms of being someone who hates this republic, comes over here and wants to represent people in this republic, not because she loves the republic and for which it stands, but because she hates everything about it and would love to destroy it from within. So let's be real about it. But did you hear what she just said? She questions his loyalty because he's Jewish. What about Ilhan Omar's loyalty? All the money that she and the people that she helped defraud taxpayers in Minnesota sent back to Somali tribal lords, for crying out loud. Their mayoral race descended in Somali tribalism. It was total chaos. Tribal factions didn't want to vote for this guy because he wasn't from the right Somali tribe. Not even kidding. That's literally what ended up happening to one of these mayoral races in Minnesota. The self-awareness level that this woman has, it's always zero. It's never above zero. Never. So coming up, we have headlines on the way. And then we have some fun guests for you as we move our partners that will bring you the program. It's the folks over at Noble Gold. 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
4: And now, all of the news you would probably miss. It's time for Dana's Quick Five.
5: So a solar storm apparently cost corn growers $1 billion. So they said the Weather Channel names hurricanes, but apparently solar flares have names. The Gannon storm of 2024, it reads, cost Corn Belt farmers more than $1 billion in productivity. And they said, you remember the Aurora Borealis from May 24 that everybody could see even down like in the upper Midwest? So that's like apparently was part of it. So that's actually crazy. They said that it knocked out GPS and it did all this other stuff. And they had industrial farming equipment that relied on it and they couldn't do the auto drive. There's a lot of stuff that it affected, which I never actually would thought. I never thought about that. That's crazy. Also crazy, a California couple fought off a whole bear attack with a water bottle and a hatchet. It's a California couple. It was in Mammoth Lakes, which is in the Sierra Nevada mountains. The woman went outside because she heard her dogs barking. She saw a 17-month-old black bear fighting with one of her dogs. The other dog bolted out of the door. And then as she was trying to stop the 70-pound bear from fighting her dogs, she was trying to break it up, and then the bear turned and ended up trying to attack her. It was biting and clawing her. A man came outside to intervene. The bear confronted him too, so she used a water bottle to hit the bear until the guy could get free, and then he hit the bear with the blunt end of a hatchet, leaving the animal critically injured. The couple transported themselves to the hospital. The dogs had minor injuries. They're fine. But what about the bear? They said that they had to euthanize the animal because the bear was considered a threat to public safety. They said because the bear was so aggressive, and that is unusual, they had to take the precaution to prevent maybe another attack like that happening when the bear was older and bigger. So I get it. A snake was missing on a plane.
6: No.
5: Venomous, too.
6: Oh.
5: And it's real. This is a real story. Ladies and gentlemen, this is a real story, not snakes on the plane. But apparently a commercial, it was a Dreamliner from Mexico to Gatwick. 345 passengers aboard. Apparently, a snake got out, a venomous one, on a commercial plane, red and scaly. I don't know what, it's like a mock viper, which is considered mildly venomous. And apparently, it brought everything to a standstill. They've been trying to, it's on the plane still. They can't find it. It's on the plane.
6: No.
5: Yes. Oh. So they're like, I love how the Scottish people were going, it beggars belief that a passenger brought a mock viper on board. And they don't know what the snake could do to the mechanics of the plane, so they can't let it take off again. They have to have it grounded until they find it. That is crazy. You know, one time when I was little, we lost a turtle in our car? A turtle, a whole turtle. Not kidding you. Let's see here. States are moving to ban Snap use for soda and candy. That makes sense because it's processed and super dangerous. A mom was charged with child endangerment after dozens of cats were found in a Long Island home. They had to pull the cats out of the walls.
6: Oh my God.
5: Imagine you're a hoarder but with cats. So none of these cats are being cared for. None of them are being cared for. You're talking about a lot. I mean, it was so bad that people called 911. The 18-year-old daughter called 911 because it was such a bad situation. And this was in Glen Cove, Long Island. And it took the full hazmat crew 2 days to pull cats out of windows, cabinets, walls, ceilings. They said that they've never seen a situation like this before, and that the condition was horrible. The house smelled, you can imagine. Coming up, Gabe El-Tayeb with Big Man Comics and Dean Cain join us because they have a new comic out. And Dean Cain's been in the news lately. Let's talk. Are you sick of staring at a spinning wheel every time you open a new tab or launch an app? Most people blame their computer, but a lot of that slowdown comes from old school antivirus software that's heavy and cluttered and constantly running scans in the background. Web

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1: Welcome back to the program. Dana Lash with you, and we are at the bottom, almost at the top of the second hour. It's Friday. Come on, half of you are literally laying outside in a kiddie pool poolside. You're already like eyeing up what you're going to be grilling this weekend, and we're just easing you on into the weekend and getting y'all set up. But you're going to need some entertainment. You're going to need some entertainment this weekend. You're going to need some good stuff to read, you know, as you're going and doing your family vacations, maybe on the road trip. And I have a really good suggestion for you as to what you can get. There is a comic series that has the newest, I almost said season, and that's not really, it's a graphic novel, but the newest series, the newest in the series is out. And it's from a friend of ours, Gabe Al-Tayeb, who we've had on before, Big Man Comics. And this is the name of it, which is the most American thing I've ever heard. And it sounds very Clint Eastwood-y. And it's called, and I got to do the affectation, Dean Cain, All-American Lawman. Yeah. Sounded way tougher in my head. And they both join me now. Dean Cain and, who is literally Superman, and Gabe Al-Tayeb, who is the brains behind Big Man Comics, publisher. He built it, and he is the artist and the storyteller behind Dean Cain, All-American Lawman. They both join us now in a rare three-box interview. Hello, gentlemen. Happy Friday. Good to see you both.
2: Nice to see you, Dana.
1: Yes.
3: Hey, thank you for having us. Thank you so much.
1: Of course.
2: It's
1: awesome. Of course.
2: It's a pleasure.
1: It's good to have you both. So I got to first, my first question. Oh, let me, because this just makes so much sense. And I'll start with you, Dean, and then Gabe, I'm going to go to you. Because this is a very, first off, I think a lot more people in the United States have been reading graphic novels, and the storytelling is great. This so perfectly suits you. And I love this, because now you've had several in the series. Now you've got the latest series out. And it's you. You're not Dean Cain. You're a character in the graphic novel. You're traveling. How do you participate in the series? Because you and Gabe, I guess, worked together. Did he come to you one day and said, you would be great as like a modern day Clint Eastwood? Like, how did that happen?
2: Well, it happened that Gabe left DC Comics and was very public about that, about their wokeness. And so then I contacted him and said, hey, man, I support what you're saying, what you're doing. And then we started talking about the kind of movies and projects we liked. And we decided to make something in that vein, in that 80s action, action adventure stuff, good Americana, pro-America stuff, pro-values, man, woman, excitement, things of that nature, like Romancing the Stone and stuff. So we put that out there. We call it Dean Cain, All-American Lawman. I happen to have been an All-American football player. I am a lawman. So it was a lot of fun to put all that.
1: And you literally played Superman. I don't think it gets more American than that.
2: And I did play that superhero character.
1: Yeah, yeah, yeah.
2: But the character is...

0: in the show, in the series, in the graphic novel, is Chris Tanaka.
1: Yeah.
0: My son is Christopher, my dad is Christopher, and my given last name is Tanaka. So it was really nice to put that together and make this action, adventure, romance, incredibly visual series with Gabe. And it's awesome, and people have been extremely positive about it. And now we're coming out with volume two.
1: Yes, which is exciting. And Gabe, because volume one, I read a lot. Volume one was Dangerous Freedom. From what I it's like under 100 pages. Graphic novel, I mean, beautifully illustrated. Your stuff is, I mean, I like the storytelling, and I like what Dean was saying, because I loved, I mean, when you're Gen X, the 80s, like cop movies in the 80s, you know, like Dean just said, Romancing the Stone, that was such a vibe, and it was great storytelling. The characters were so well developed. The visuals were great. We haven't had anything like that in a really, really long time. So it's nice to see that story. And really what's new in this format, because as I said earlier, so many people now in the United States are reading graphic novels. I think I read something where it's like more than they ever have been. It was like a huge increase. Talk to me a little bit about that.
2: Yeah. Oh, yeah. Graphic novels, they've taken over. If you go to any bookstore, those sections in like Barnes & Noble, where they're filled with manga and all that.
1: Yeah.
2: Manga is just Japanese comics. But yeah, it's an action movie in a graphic novel form. And for those of you listening out there, that's stuff you've been dying for. The stuff you want, whereas a man is a man and right is right and wrong is wrong. We have that. I'm obsessed with 1980s Hong Kong cinema, John Woo, Ringo Lam, Chow Yun-fat. So I set the sequel in Hong Kong. The first one took place in Baja California. The character's taking down a cartel that's working with Chinese drug suppliers. So now in this sequel, we go to Hong Kong and we take out the head of the snake there. And it's so much fun. Chris Tanaka, our main character, he's a single father. He's got a hot-blooded Mexican girlfriend that he met in the first edition. And we really, we don't want to moralize. We don't want to lecture. That's what the left does.
1: Right.
2: You know what I mean? I have a slogan for Big Man Comics. Other stories give you a lecture. Our stories give you an adventure. We do have values. I'm a Christian. I'm a patriot. All that stuff. But I'm not sitting there wagging my finger at you. The first goal always as an artist and a writer is to entertain.
1: Yeah.
2: I'm entertaining you. There's a moral in the story, but you're not going to feel it. You're just going to feel thrilled. You're going to feel like running through a brick wall when this is over. Because, I mean, besides, outside of Top Gun Maverick, when do you get stuff like this in recent times? You just don't get it. So that's what we're trying to do. They're movie length. I write them in the Hollywood three-act hero's journey kind of thing. I have a lot of fun with those. And we have a brilliant illustrator for these. I illustrate some other books for my company, but these are illustrated by former Disney animator. He's a brilliant guy, 30-something years as a pro illustrator and animator. He worked on Emperor's New Groove, Atlantis, Brother Bear, all that stuff in the Tarzan. He animated all those for Disney, worked at Marvel Comics. Then I met him at DC Comics working on Aquaman together. And I just love his sensibility. He is the secret ingredient here, but he's not an internet guy. So he never comes on any shows or he doesn't post or anything like that. But Philippe Briones, he lives in Paris. He's our kind of guy.
1: And you just threw him out there.
0: We got to keep him hidden. Gabe, he just gave it up.
2: I know. Gotta protect him
1: at all costs. Because I love that. Everybody's just joining us, our friend Dean Kane, Gabe Altaib with Big Man Comics. And Gabe, the last time we had you on, we were talking about your journey leaving DC and then striking out on your own. And what you were talking about, creating these characters and these stories that are not lecturing. There's no, you know, immoral preening. There's none of that. And that gets out of the way for the story to really... Yeah. For people to appreciate the story. That's always been my big thing. I have a really difficult time getting over, you know, suspending my disbelief to get into a story. Mm-hmm. And when you get all of the politics and the preening out of the way, you can really do that. And I think that that's what makes your stuff really unique with this. Talk to us about the character as well and how you really came up with this character with Dean.
2: Well, we talked about the values we had, Dean and I, before we... I had a very nebulous idea of a James Bond, Indiana Jones, Jack Colton from Romancing the Stone, this cool guy that travels the world writing wrongs. And Dean wrote like a five-page dossier on him. And I remember the quote, I think it was a Frederick Douglass quote, is, "I'll work with anyone to do good and with nobody to do evil," or something like that, was a quote he put in there. And he wrote all these other ideas about who he was as a man and a father and a patriot and this and that. And then I just ran with it from there with all the stuff I love about action movies. But to me, the heart of all of it is sacrificing yourself for others. Right. You know, this isn't just endless bullets and just stupidity. Like, there's a deep story here. He has deep conversations with his son. He has to make terrible choices and always stand up and do the right thing, no matter how deadly it is. And we do get deep into the characterization. So we mix it. There's a lot of bullets and babes and bad guys, as I like to say, but there's a lot of thoughtfulness and a lot of what I think it means to be a man.
1: Yeah.
2: To have restraint, to have honor, to have integrity. That's the heart of this thing. And it's not to lecture anyone. It's to inspire everyone to say, you know what? You could be more than you ever thought. Whatever you want, whatever you're supposed to do, it's on the other side of fear. Just push through the fear and you're going to do it.
1: Yeah.
2: You know, that's what we have here.
1: One of the things that this reminded me of, there's a strain of the story. I think it's really the character development and the fearlessness, Dean, of your character. I don't know if you guys are, Gabe is probably, Rurouni Kenshin, which manga, a great series as well. And there was something about that series that this reminded me of kind of like that character in a way, the fearlessness and the integrity and the willingness to do, you know, what's right and having that clear eyed consistency, which I love that in characters. Dean, why is that so avoided in character development? Do people think that that's not a compelling thing for viewers to watch?
0: I think maybe studios or people feel that way, but I the regular everyday Joe on the street, it's something that makes perfect sense to me. You know, I would watch that and I would just be drawn to that sort of character. And you know who you're rooting for, and you know why you're rooting for them, even if they're a bit, you know, on the edge, if they make some mistakes and do some things, you know who they are. And I, you know, I think that storytellers, filmmakers haven't been the ones telling the stories and doing that. There's been a lot of executives and a lot of groupthink going on there and stopping you from being able to tell your story. So here it's just me and Gabe. And so there's nobody going to tell us how to do it and what to do and how to make it. And so we get to be very clear eyed. And I mean, you knew what Dirty Harry was going to do.
1: Oh yeah.
0: You know, and you were rooting for him in the coffee shop. There you got all the sugar in his drink and, you know, you know he's coming back because that's the right thing to do. And it's, you know, and that's that feeling where you're like, of course, I understand this. You're not getting bombarded with all these other outside weird things. You know, somebody like the lead actress in a, I don't know, a brand new DC film picking on Christian dads, stuff like that.
1: Isn't gonna be happening. I wanted to ask you about that. That was no. And you're right, though, because I read that interview and I'm going to come back to the series here in just a second. But I read that because you got into some headlines. You got into a spot of headlines. Dean did because
2: I hadn't heard.
1: Of a remark that, you know, because I think it originally began, you're like, how does Supergirl get her ears pierced? Because you're bulletproof. You know what? That's the kind of stuff, honestly, that people like me would watch and be like, that is a great, why are her ears pierced? Because now I don't believe her. I don't believe her. But then they got mad because you said she looked like some other Klingon character.
0: I said I laughed.
1: You laughed. Said, that's all you did. You didn't say it. You just said, I laughed. That's it. That's and it. It was funny. Oh, yeah. It was funny. It was that's funny. Why.
0: Well, see, the thing is this, when I started playing Superman, I'm a quarter Japanese. I am Tanaka. Yeah. When I started playing Superman, somebody, you know, the internet was in its infancy and they said, we want Superman, not Sushi Man. Now, being Japanese, now I could be like, oh my gosh. My brother and I laughed we still laugh to this day because to us, that's hysterical. I'm an athlete. Insult me all day long. I'm going to knock you down on the field. Insults to me. They don't mean anything, you know, because I'm not worried about whether I look Japanese or not, or whether she looks like that character from whatever. But there was a similarity. I thought it was funny. And so I giggled at it. And boy, did the hordes get mad. But that's the thing. There's that horde group there. Mm. They may not buy Dean Cain All-American Lawman, but there are some everyday regular people who will.
1: Yeah.
0: Who will enjoy our series and enjoy that stuff. So I'm not worried about that stuff. I think it's funny. I got a good kick out of it, and then I forgot about it.
1: Gabe, because this is so cinematically told, even in a novel form, are there plans to make this, like, you know, like bring it off from the page and have like a series? I mean, I could definitely see this as a, and because Dean's making that face, I definitely want to know, because this would be a great scripted series. Oh.
2: I've already casted this movie in my head. It's in the sequel. He's got his British friend Harker, a mercenary, who helps him. That's already Matthew Marsden.
1: Oh my gosh!
2: And
1: it's perfect.
2: The girlfriend. That's already Eva Mendes. I've casted the whole movie.
1: Oh, that's
2: so don't
1: perfect.
2: Worry about it. Don't worry about it.
1: Don't worry about it.
2: I absolutely would love to turn this into a show or a movie, and we'll work towards that. And if that's what God wants for me, then that's what we'll do. You know what I mean? But I think, you know, in our culture, for better or for worse, entertainment is the most important thing to most people. I don't think it should be, but it is. So the adult opinion is to deal with reality on reality's terms. So if we're going to have entertainment influencing people so much, why not influence them with truth and beauty and the kind of things that can make their life better? God did not give me a gift, or you, Dana, to speak, or Dean to act. He didn't give us gifts so we can then hurt people's lives, so I can make ugly comics that teach them cynical, hateful things. Why would I do that? You know, that's a horrible thing to do. I want people to have so much fun, you know, and everyone that has ever gotten back to me about this book, they're like, wow, that was so good. In the comic book industry, people didn't know I was a writer, because all I did for Marvel and DC and those companies was illustration and coloring. They didn't let me write. And so when I finally got, but I've been a writer since I was a kid. So when I got on my own, I'm like, okay, well, now I'm going to write these things. And then everyone's like, oh my God, you can write. I'm like, yeah, I've been telling you that for years.
1: You know,
2: that was kind of a thing I didn't like at DC Comics. They were like, stay in your lane.
1: Yeah. Well, to your point, you know, remember Jesus gave stories. He spoke in parables. And
2: I've said that so many times.
1: Exactly. Because he knew.
2: Parables are good enough for him. They're good enough
1: for me. Yes. Because that's how he knew he was going to be able to reach people. And you both are doing the same thing. Dean Cain, Gabe El-Tayeb, the series, Dean Cain, All-American Lawman. And you can go to Big Man Comics, and you can go and get it, check out, and learn about the new series. And then maybe, you know, when the time comes and they want to talk about the scripted series, the news will be there. But congrats, guys. This is great. And I love seeing good people that make good art succeed, and this is just awesome, and we really needed this. So congrats. I can't wait for it, and it's so good to have you both. Thank you so much. God bless you. Have a great weekend. Good to see you.
0: God bless, Dana. Thank you.
2: Thank you, Dana.
1: Of course. We have more to come, folks, as we wrap up this second hour, and we're capitalists. God bless America. We can't do this without the people who believe in the show and partner with us, and also make really good products, too, that they want to share with you, like Relief Factor. 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
18: It's his life mission to make bad decisions. It's time for Florida Man.
0: All right, so we've got a Florida man that broke into a mini mart and scratched off all these stolen lotto tickets.
19: Did he win?
0: I don't think he did. I mean, there'd probably be signs, you know. I'm saying, like, the cops would probably arrest him because somebody would call for that. Let's see. West Central Florida man, he broke into a mini mart and started stealing scratch-off lotto tickets along with cigarettes, alcohol, and even, just to keep all his bases covered, some bologna and cheese. According to Manatee County Sheriff's Office online book and records, Brian Patrick Jones, who, Kane? He's 46.
19: I know.
0: Okay, I'm going to need one if you can. To throw this one up on the screen, because no one will believe it. You guys are not going to believe me. You could show this. You could show this to somebody and be like, "Guess how old he is?" I was like 60. Yeah, I'm not kidding.
20: Looks like 60 or 65, and that he's been mining for gold in the 1800s.
0: Yeah, he looks exactly. He looks like an old prospector. He does. He looks legit like an old prospector. So he burglarized Bud's Mini Mart in Bradenton. And it's about 9:55 p.m., according to Bradenton Police Department. And he entered through the ceiling, as one does. And then, yeah, he got in a lot of trouble. The dis-

dispatch got called. And I love how they go, well, his shopping list included handfuls of cigarettes, lotto tickets, alcohol, and for reasons only known to him, bologna and cheese. I don't know if he ate the bologna and cheese, but I know he's going to get a hot meal in prison. Stick with us, third hour coming up.

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6: The strikes. I'm Ted Lindner, Fox News. In a stunning reversal Thursday, President Trump abruptly called off a planned military strike against Iran, declaring that a peace agreement was within reach and that the time and place of the signing of that agreement would be announced shortly, telling reporters Thursday at the Oval Office.
7: Probably have a signing maybe in Europe, and it's a great thing. Most importantly, we have a deal that Iran will never have a nuclear weapon, which was the whole purpose of what we had to go through to get this, so it was a big, very big thing.
6: Fox's Mark Meredith has more from the White House.
8: The news follows a day filled with threats as Trump himself warned massive airstrikes were hours away.
7: We have a signing soon, and the documents are in pretty final shape, so we'll see.
8: The president claims Iran is ready to abandon its nuclear program. Iran has spent months telling the world that's non-negotiable. Democrats say the president's on and off again threats show he has no exit strategy.
6: President Trump says Vice President J.D. Vance will be there for the signing of the deal. Today marks 10 years since the massacre of dozens at an LGBTQ nightclub in Orlando, Florida. Fox's Tanya J. Powers.
9: A decade has passed since 49 people were killed when a gunman opened fire inside the Pulse nightclub in Orlando, Florida, and an annual observance is planned. The Pulse Remembrance Ceremony will feature performances from local artists, including the Orlando Gay Chorus, and a special presentation by the city's Poet Laurie. A candlelight ceremony and reading of the 49 names will conclude the event. At the time of the massacre in 2016, it was the deadliest mass shooting in U.S. history. Recently, city officials unveiled updated plans for a permanent memorial that will feature a healing garden, reflecting pool, and tributes to those killed, and will be built on the site of the former nightclub. Tanya J. Powers, Fox News.
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13: The northwest flow doing its nice thing. Mostly clear skies this evening, dropping through the 70s, 66 for the low. On Saturday, partly sunny, a little warmer, 86. We're ahead of the next cool front. There will be some scattered showers and a couple of thunderstorms around Saturday. Saturday night, scattered showers and some storms will bring heavy downpours of rain, some flash flooding, and lightning. 66. 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Chief Meteorologist.

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2: This is how you know it's not anything to freak out over. 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These people only know brutality. When you're dealing with thugs that only know brutality, you have to speak their language for them to get the point. Because everything else they view as weakness. They view diplomacy as weakness. I know that's crazy for our developed Western minds.
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2: Welcome back to the program. Dana Lash with you. We are at the top of the third hour. If you missed anything, go to the podcast and go get it. Go download it. You can also find us over at Substack, Chapter and Verse. I just have to say, so hold up. I don't think this is censored. I don't think this part is censored. I'm going to get into some audio, but I just saw Hunter Biden going off on the UFC thing. And he said, I like the UFC. They ruined it. They have to put it on the blank blank South Lawn. What the blank? How is this appropriate? Okay. You literally had crack in the White House. And your dad had topless trainees on an Easter weekend picnic on the White House lawn in 2023. That's a real thing that happened. Oh, and let's not forget the gay porn that was filmed in the Senate chamber. Let's not forget that. Don't Google that. Oh, dear heavens, you know that all of that happened. But that was okay with him. He liked that part, you know, because it's okay. It's D. It's different, right? It's different. Hey, what is everybody's favorite? You know, I really, like I said, Any Which Way But Loose, I really liked her in that film. Remember that film? We talked about Clint Eastwood with Gabe Alteyeb last. Wait, hang on. Any Which Way But... You guys remember that movie, Any Which Way But Loose?
4: Yeah.
2: Yeah, Clint Eastwood and Marjorie Taylor Greene played Clyde. And it was just, no, I'm not being mean. Stop, I'm not. I'm being, you all thought it. Really liked her in that movie. She's now going on Russian state TV. And, well, this is 11. Watch this.
5: Я верила президенту, когда он говорил, что не будет больше никаких войн.
2: On Russian state TV to bash America. Remember when the Dixie Chicks did that? So Marjorie Taylor Greene is so scorned because she thought that she expected Trump to give her the Senate seat in Georgia. She was mad that she actually was. I've heard that she was mad that she actually expected a campaign. It's like you read stories about like actors and actresses in Hollywood that are offended if they have to audition for parts. She expected it apparently to be like a coronation. She didn't think that she was actually going to have to campaign. She just thought she could just announce for Senate and that Trump would give her all the money she needed and she didn't really have to do anything. And then when she was told, and I know some of the people that were involved in the polling, that girlfriend, look, you are going to be devoured. You have not a shot in Hades at winning a Senate seat. Then she got mad, blamed her unelectability on Trump, and is now going on Russian state TV to bash the United States. Which then, like, takes me back. Would you have really wanted somebody who is that, who doesn't realize that you actually have to make the case to voters, and you have to try to win voters over, and you actually have to have policy positions? And you have to go out and, you know, talk about those. Heaven forbid. Would you actually want somebody to be in the Senate that does that? That just expects everything to be handed to them? I mean, I...

wouldn't myself, but apparently Georgians didn't either. But she's mad. She's mad at this. So she's going on now Russian state TV to do this. Now, when they're not doing that, like, we got to go check in. Let's go check in with a Podcastistan. You know, they all interview each other because they won't go on anyone else's show. They are too afraid of a challenge. They're too afraid of it. So

0: Susan Collins. I don't like Susan Collins. I think it's generous to say that she's a rhino, but she's voted more with Republicans than Democrats. And if that's the best you can get in that area, that doesn't mean you go, okay, I give up. Guess we'll go with the Marxist who tubins it in the Port-a-John. Woo! Woo! That's not what you do. You work to get, you work on the electorate first. People there, you have to remember, the politicians are a reflection of the electorate, right? You can't just like switch out the politician and think, well, that's going to change all the people that voted for him. It's like if the people vote for a bad guy, you don't just switch out the bad guy with a good guy and be like, no, this good guy is going to make the bad people who voted for the bad guy good. That is why the founders were like, you must be a virtuous people, because from a virtuous people, you elect virtuous leaders. So my point is that Susan Collins right now in that district is the most Republican that you are going to get. But it's someone that caucuses with Republicans. It's someone that votes with Republicans more than Democrats. Do I like her? No, but that's a separate conversation that's meant to distract from this one. No one gives a rat's ass if you like the person. They are a tool, a vehicle for your vote, for your will. You think you're going to get that with the literal Marxist Nazi who roughhoused apparently his girlfriends and tubins it in Port-a-Johns because the chemical smell gets him off? I didn't say that. He did. That's what you're going to go for? I mean, it makes sense that Buckley Carlson would like him. That makes sense, I guess. I don't know. He's in a weird way. His wife left him. Lying. So I got more. Speaking of the podcast to Stannies, because here's another one. So Chunk Jr., Junior Chunk.
1: Yeah, sure.
0: It's Captain Chunk's nephew, Hassan Piker, forever heretofore known as Junior Chunk, and you can thank Steve for that. Guys, Junior Chunk is so pupset. Hold up. Junior Chunk, remember when he went to Cuba in a $700 silk shirt? Because who wears silk to a tropical environment? Morons do. Such an unforgiving, unbreathable fabric. And he also wore like $1,000 sunglasses and all this other stuff. So Chunk Jr. is super pupset, guys. Because he actually, first off, he had to pay for his Knicks tickets. You know, sure, it's only like a few $6,000, but he had to pay for his tickets. And then, can you believe the indignity of not even like glorifying him on the Jumbotron? This is Cut 14.
2: So I ended the broadcast last night, as you guys know. Will was inebriated. He came over here and he beat my ass and he demanded that we go to Madison Square Garden, which we did. We had dumped a decent amount of money for these seats that weren't like technically nosebleed seats, but they weren't great either. It was like a weird angle. It was like a weird, I don't know how to describe it. It's like a weird angle. Okay. Did you say hi to Taylor? Yeah, no, I did not. I didn't. I was not mentioned in the celebrities that were invited.
0: Is there a point?
1: Is that content?
0: What in the hell did we just listen to? I immediately was like, I know it's my own show, but I got to tune out. Because that's horrible. Wow. $7,000, huh? I've heard that number before.
1: Yeah.
0: So he's mad because he didn't get his butt kissed on the Jumbotron. Chunk Jr. is just like, yo, everything's given to him. His uncle works in podcasting, so he's going to work on podcasting. I just don't even understand. Oh, my gosh. This is just insanity. But he was super pupset that he did not get like the hat tip and the Jumbotron. That's who these people are. I'm surprised that he's not going to be Catarlson's next guest, honestly. You know, I'm pretty surprised. I was thinking about this. All of these people, like the Marjorie Taylor Greens and the Catarlsons and all that stuff, all of these individuals, they used to be, I think they were situationally, like MAGA. Like they are trying so hard to get their next grift in line before Trump's term ends. That's a lot of what this is. They are trying so hard to get the grift set up, so when his term ends, they have something to go to.

0: That's what a lot of this is. So much of it's this. It really is. Also, let's see, I'm not going to get into all of this stuff with the podcast to stand and talking about the TPUSA and all of that, but I will say this, with a lot of the stuff that I've seen out there, I posted this on X as well. Why is it that women, that the women, the few of whom are not bots, that the women bullying Erica Kirk seem like pick me feminists who are so desperate to feel like they're just part of something to fulfill the emptiness in their lives? I mean, it might be a rhetorical, so that Gal Sharpton can understand it, saying, But I think, have you noticed this? Like the pick me feminist mommy sleuths, that's what it really, I find that fascinating. That they are like this, it's fascinating and sad. I just wonder, like, are these the women who never got over high school and they feel like they desperately want to be part of something? So if they all pile on, then that gives them that sense of belonging. I think that they are psychological studies in the making. I had to put that out there because I've seen some of these women do this. I'm like, what is the matter with you broads? What is the matter? We've got more on the way, including we got headlines coming up. Ooh, and then later, our friend Brad Thor is going to be joining us. We got a lot of stuff to talk about with him because he's got a book out. We'll talk about the book, but there's a whole bunch of other stuff we got to get into as well. As we move, our partners that help bring you the program, it's our good friends over at Preborn. Preborn is out there saving lives, like actually saving lives with Preborn. And, you know, we're getting near Father's Day. And one of the things when this topic of abortion comes up and parenthood, fathers really kind of get overlooked. And I think that's pretty sexist, honestly. Dads are also overwhelmed and scared and ignored. You got to remember, society not only is telling women that they're not strong enough to raise a child in an unplanned pregnancy, but they're telling men the same thing. They're telling men, no, no, no, go ahead, get out of that responsibility. Go ahead and encourage the woman to end this child's life. And this is why Preborn is so important, because they go to where these couples are and they're like, no, no, no, you absolutely can do this. They provide compassion and support, not just for the moms, but for the dads too, giving couples the chance to hear the truth, meet their baby on an ultrasound, and understand that they have tons of hope for the future and they don't have to do this alone, right? And so Preborn, those ultrasounds, $28 is the cost of one ultrasound, and it changes lives. It saves families, the absolute building block of this republic. And you're just storing up treasure in heaven as well. And this ultrasound, that is the turning point where fear turns into hope for both moms and dads. 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

0: and now, all of the news you would probably miss. It's time for Dana's Quick Five.
1: So apparently now the Ring Girls outfits for UFC, they're red, white, and blue. And apparently they're trying to figure out whether or not they violate the flag code. You know, the Octagon Girls, so they got red, white, and blue outfits. And the way that they're saying, I don't see that as violating flag code. Because it says you can't use the flag as apparel, bedding, or drapery. And you can't use it as a part of like a costume and it's considered etiquette. It's not legally enforceable, but I'm looking at this. Now they'll have like a red striped like little skirt or blue with white stripes, but it's not like the whole flag, which then I would understand. I would say that's in bad taste, but the way that it's very cleverly done. Like if you have long blue gloves, that's not if you have a red corset and then like a blue, pair of blue shorts, that's, come on. Those are the colors of the flag, but that's not wearing the flag. There is a difference there that apparently they're not wanting to, I don't know. I feel like they're just trying to get mad over anything that they possibly can, right? Anything that they possibly can. Moving on, because we actually had all those. We also have, I guess Elon Musk is going to be a trillionaire. SpaceX soared 25% of Wall Street debut, and Elon Musk is now the world's first trillionaire. The first trillionaire. I can't even imagine that type of money. Or all the good that I would do and some cruel vengeance that I would undertake. That's why the Lord's like, don't give her $1 trillion. Man alive. I told you what I do, right? Donate to my church, church, animal shelters, like women's shelters, orphan, all of that. But then also I would engage all my enemies in lawfare that made them all destitute and completely broken, hopeless. I would. I see. That's why it's not nice. Let's see. Algae is forming in the reflecting pool. It's a residual thing that they're still battling, but it's a lot better than what they had, right? And apparently the U.S. military, the rumor is that they're preparing a ground mission to capture Iran's uranium. But that was paused. We got Brad Thor coming up next. Stick with us. 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

0: why do I not have an office like this? It is the best office I've ever seen in my life. And it is the like best background I've ever seen. Go ahead and bring it. It's our very good friend, Brad Thor, New York Times bestselling author. My family are insane fans of his. And I am really like downplaying the insane part of it. They love his stuff. My one cousin still talks about the time where I was at the range with Brad, and Brad was kind enough to talk to my cousin on the phone, and that to this day, everybody still talks about that. But he's got a brand new book out, he's got a Netflix series that's in development, and he's got the best office of anybody that we've ever seen. So welcome back to the program, my friend. So good to see you.
1: It's great to see you, Dana. Thanks for having me back.
0: Of course. And I want to get into Choke Point, which is the latest in your Scott Harvath series, and I want to get into the Netflix as well, because you and I talked about, you know, adapting your stories into these series, which I think is going to be brilliant. But I wanted to kind of get, because you've worked with Department of Homeland Security, you've worked with law enforcement agencies, you have a deep understanding of foreign policy issues, especially considering everything that we've been dealing with. And so, like, the big thing today is we are all wait and see what happens in Iran. Wait and see what happens. Is there a deal? Is there not a deal? Is there half-burnt, you know, reportedly one-legged, you know, gay hominy? Is he still alive? Like, what's happening? Where is this going? How does this end? And where are you in all of this? Like, what are you seeing? From your vantage point, Brad?
1: Well, so first of all, I have to say this. You'll remember very early on, probably was in the primaries or the general election back in 2016, where Trump was asked particularly about his value system and if he's ever asked God for forgiveness. And he said he has not, because he's never made a mistake that he needs to ask for forgiveness for. That right away was a big red flag in somebody that you would even consider electing as a leader, because it shows a lack of humility and a lack of self-awareness. Trump believed that the only reason Iran had not been dealt with previously is that presidents prior to Donald Trump didn't have the courage to go in and throw the full weight of the American military at Iran. And that's not why they didn't do it. They realized what a quagmire this would be. And now we're finding out every week Trump tells us it's a couple more days. They're dying to make a deal. We've got a deal. All this nonsense. I think Elon Musk begged him to back off so it didn't screw up the SpaceX IPO this afternoon. That's what I think happened. I think he wanted to clean the market up so that Musk could go ahead. I have no proof of that. That's just what I believe, seeing all the insider trading that's going on Kalshi, Polymarket, and all these bets that are being placed against the price of oil by Trump's administration, people in the administration and around Trump. I don't think he can believe a single word that comes out of this administration. It's much like Vietnam. I will bet you that the casualty rates are much higher than we've heard for American service members in that arena. And I think when the tale is finally told truthfully, we're going to find out how much we are lied to. So that's number one. Number two, what I think is stunning, Dana, is how far underwater Trump is quickly going with evangelicals. So 54% of evangelicals in the latest June 3rd to 8th Ipsos poll were against the war in Iran. And this is against 60% of Americans in total who are against the war in Iran. This is extremely unpopular, and it's lather, rinse, and repeat with Trump. Every week he tells us there's going to be a deal or he's going to bomb the heck out of them. And I just don't think that this administration has any credibility anymore. We shouldn't believe a single thing that comes out of the White House.
0: I always get nervous, and for those joining, we're talking with our friend Brad Thor. When any kind of military operation, I don't like when people start giving limitations or taking things off the table. I don't like when leaders talk too much about it. We saw a lot about this with Barack Obama. Everybody remembers with Iran. And I'm wondering, and we talked about this yesterday, when POTUS is discussing, you know, potentially maybe boots on the ground with respect to Karg Island specifically, if that is something he said, well, you know, I haven't ruled it out. But at the same time, during the campaign, you know, as I reminded people, I'm like, he kind of boxed himself in a little bit with that. I think maybe in the beginning, Americans would have been more open to any kind of escalation, whether use of force or commitment of resources like our soldiers. But now, because, I mean, what, we're like 2 months into this, and you know that the Iranians, Brad, you know that they're not negotiating in good faith, nor will they ever. So what options does that leave us? And maybe that and the importance of not taking things off the table.
1: Listen, I am continually stunned and shocked at how bad the Trump administration is with public relations.

0: It's just bringing the American people on board. You know, the first thing that Steve Bannon got Trump to do in the 1.0 administration was to go for the Muslim ban. And instead of saying this is a list of Muslim countries that was left to us by Barack Obama, where they can't properly vet people getting on airplanes, and making it Obama's Muslim ban that Trump could have put into effect, which would have made it a very difficult thing to assail from the left and from the mainstream media, he just plowed right ahead with kind of red meat for his base.
1: Well, Bannon's an idiot. He gives bad advice.
0: Yeah, well, very obvious. So the other problem we have here is that Trump had the State of the Union address where he could have made the case for Iran. You don't go to war and then convince your population why you are in a war. You convince your people why it's necessary before you go to war. And he blew it. It was just days before he went into or launched the operation with all the bombing and stuff. So it's been badly handled. And again, this comes because Trump has a lack of humility. Trump thinks he's smarter than everyone. And that he's the brightest guy and he's going to make all the decisions. He doesn't need to use Congress. He doesn't need to come to the American people and sell it. And now he's cratering in the polls. These midterms are going to be a bloodbath. Oof. And every Republican has only Donald Trump to blame for this.
1: I'm so nervous about midterms. I've grown up. We've all grown up with Iran causing destabilization in the Middle East. I don't think that we will ever get any kind of goodwill gesture or serious negotiation from them. Do you?
0: No, and we miss opportunities to do so. And I will point backwards to, I know that they were trying to work out the JCPOA under the Obama administration, but when they had the Green Revolution in Iran, there were so many people in the streets. There was so much pushback. Iran was right on the edge of being tipped over. And had we committed to the people of Iran then, instead of trying to get this piece of paper done, and I get it, it allowed in inspectors and all that kind of stuff. There were actually good things that happened in the JCPOA, but Iran was so prime for it to topple over then. But, you know, that's in the background now. But remember, Trump told us total regime change, going to liberate the people of Iran, and that he, Donald Trump alone, was going to pick the next leader of Iran. That kind of hubris is not good in a leader. Trump is his own worst enemy. And by being his own worst enemy, he becomes one of America's worst leaders. This is not the kind of makeup you want in somebody leading our country. It's only going to lead us into more problems. We haven't even begun to feel the bite of the energy prices skyrocketing. That's coming. We're in for a lot of trouble.
1: And I kind of feel like we're living in the middle of, you know, this sort of like asymmetrical pincer attack, for the lack of a better way to describe it, because you have Russia and you have China, and then you have the growing threat of Islamism. So you have this very real red-green alliance that's taking place, you know, and kind of like looking towards the Pacific, which, by the way, I love that you were explaining the Strait of Malacca to all of your, because you did this great video on X. And I'm going to get to that in just a second, because nobody talks about that. Like, I rarely ever hear that choke point brought up. But with China and Russia and Islamism, doesn't it sort of feel like, I mean, America is getting hit on all sides right now. And we're a strong nation. I believe in unipolarity. I don't go with the Alexander Dugin multipolarity approach and all of that nonsense. I believe in America's strength. But I do worry about prosecuting this stuff in the court of public opinion, and that sort of like informational war of attrition that is happening. Your thoughts on that?
0: That's brilliant. I couldn't have phrased it any better myself.
1: Oh, my gosh. Cut that, and I'm going to put that on my tombstone, because Brad Thor just said that about me.
0: If anybody asks me what our greatest weakness is from a national security standpoint, I tell them it's the popular culture. It is social media. We are being influenced by the Russians, the Iranians, the North Koreans, and the Chinese. They want us at each other's throats. I don't want it to take another 9/11 to bring us all together as Americans. We have so much that we have in common and more that unites us. But right now, anybody who doesn't vote exactly the way we do is our enemy. And anybody who votes exactly like me, I trust them implicitly, even down to the point that I don't check what they're telling me. And that's dangerous. So those nations, before we even get into a hot war with them, are winning a very chilly culture war, because they're pressing on all of our fault lines, all of our fractures, and turning us more against each other. So if you're angry about something, instead of being angry, take a breath and say, who profits from me being angry right now?
1: That's exactly it. So your book, you get into this straight in the South Sea that nobody actually, I mean, I've heard it before. If I'm, you know, listening to like C-SPAN, I'll hear some people talk about it. This is incredibly important. And you actually dive into all of this. And for the folks who don't know this, his series, the Scott Harvest series, Choke Point, number one New York Times best-selling Wall Street Journal. I mean, it's number one every time he drops a book. It's number one. But you actually, in your series, this plays an important role. For those who are unfamiliar with the significance of this strait and its the importance it has to China's trade and their economy, talk a little bit about this.
0: So the choke point is a thriller. It's I tell people my books are like the James Bond movies. If you've never seen a Bond movie and the new one's out, you can go to the theater and see it. You could start with this Brad Thor book, Choke Point. Mm-hmm. But the idea behind it is that China realizes that the U.S. Navy controls one of the most strategic choke points in the world, and that's the Strait of Malacca. And that's where 80% of China's crude oil imports flow through there, and two-thirds of its trade, its maritime trade, go through this choke point. And if the U.S. closes it off in a time of war, China's dead. There's no way China can win. So in my thriller, China has tricked the U.S. into thinking they're going to go into Taiwan, and they launch something completely different, take the U.S. completely by surprise. And then, of course, my protagonist, Scott Horvath, America's top spy, has to unravel it and prevent it before China can deliver the ultimate coup de grace, which will bring America to its knees.
1: Yeah, and the scary thing about this is that it's so, like, you really toe the line on all of the current events. And that's what makes it seem so real. Like you, honestly, I think you actually help people have a better understanding of foreign policy because of the way that you explore these issues and the context in which you put it in. Because think about it, we've been dealing this with China and Taiwan. We've done military exercises. They've done these, you know, tests of our military strength in a potential war game. And the United States struggles. And I think it's because of strategy, resource, and maybe underestimating the moves that they would make.
0: Absolutely. And if there's one thing we are learning is that our weapon systems, so many of them can't handle the future of warfare. We've been building weapons that are not meant for the modern battlefield. Now that we see what's happened with Ukraine and the drones and the Chinese are just
1: legacy contracts, these stupid legacy mm-hmm. contracts that we have.
0: Yep.
1: Sorry,
0: and so that's
1: ahead.
0: A big problem. No. But you're right on the money, and we need to push ahead, and we need to push ahead with serious defense contracts that make sense. It's Trump's kids through a golf course company now have a drone company, and they won a huge contract with the Department of Defense. I don't want the future of our national security based upon whether Eric and Don can build drones. So we need to get a lot more serious than we have been in this country. National security is one of my biggest issues, one of the things I care the most about. I don't care who's in the White House. I just care they're doing everything to keep the nation safe, Republican or Democrat.
1: No, you're a patriot. My good friend Brad Thor, bradthor.com, his new book, Choke Point, a thriller, the latest in his series. Always so good to have you, my friend. You're always welcome back. And love your office. I'm just going to fly out to Dallas and have you decorate mine. God bless you, my friend. Good to see you.
0: You too, Dana.
1: Take care.
0: Bye.
1: We have more to come, folks, as we wrap up this third hour of the program, and we can't do it without the awesome people who make it possible, like the folks over at Superbeats. Now, Superbeats, the company that owns them, it's the whole company, everything that they do, Texas-based, right? 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
4: 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Morgan means more.
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3: Welcome back. Yeah, I love Brad Thor, and I've known Brad for a long time, and he has a really good heart and is a very good dude. He's not a Trump fan, but he loves America. So I give him, you know, we're not always going to agree on everything, but you know how I operate. I'm like, you love America, you want to be free, you want to save the Republic, let's rock. And he gives no quarter to Islamism or any of that, which I also like. You're never going to agree with everybody on everything. I get it. And sometimes, you know, somebody's dislike might make it harder for you to see their point. But don't rob yourself of having a deeper perspective, though. I know it's hard sometimes. I know. One quick thing. So POTUS was saying that the Iranian negotiators, very dishonorable people. I can't do his voice. That's how he said it. But Vance was saying that, oh, the deal has the potential to remake the region and lead to lasting peace. You're seeing the daylight between them. I wonder if that's contributing to the fact that this is dragging on so much. When your number two is like, well, we could have peace if we... That's assuming a lot of a crazy, rabid, you know, theocratic regime that hates us. Just saying. That's kind of a lot. So we'll keep an eye on this. And if anything does pop off, obviously, you know, that will be X or Facebook. And you can also find stuff over at Substack, Chapter and Verse. In the meantime, because I really robbed you the other day and I'm trying to make up for it. And I know I don't want to rob you now. Today in Stupidity Camp.
4: Well, we do have time to actually do the little bit longer one. While I think cut 18. This is Buttigieg. He talks about the Electoral College. I think he misses... Okay. The point here, but listen.
5: The radical, and let's talk one more thing, one more radical proposition on the executive branch. What if everybody's vote counted the same?
3: It does.
5: What if everybody's vote just counted the same for president?
3: It does.
5: Just to get here, I started my day in northern Michigan, drove through Indiana, and came here to the south side of Chicago. So three states. I started my day in a swing state. Came through a place in Indiana where voters' voices basically do not matter in presidential politics because the state is so Republican. And now we sit in a place where voters' voices mostly don't matter in presidential politics because the state is so Democratic. As if they're, how could anything
4: So you can flip the script on that as far as a blue state is.
3: Yeah.
4: Well, this is the dumbest, I don't even know what to call it. I was going to say like speech, but it was just, it looked like a rehearsed sort of script about where Democrats would love to be able to go after all of what they've been through.
3: Yeah, exactly. Years.
4: But good luck.
3: Yeah, good luck with that, Poot Booty Juice.
6: Good luck, buddy.
3: Can you imagine? Like, Vice President Booty Juice? Oh, my gosh. What if that is...
6: Save
3: for Monday.
6: It.
3: What if it's Newsom and Booty Juice? I'm so sorry, guys. Find the X on Facebook. 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Podcast. Have a great weekend. God love you. Back with you Monday.

0: you know, everything else that you can do.
1: Jim, hello there. Coast to Coast AM, Connie Willis here. How are you? It's going to be a wonderful weekend. I'm excited about it. A lot of people talking about disclosure, and we're going to be doing that as well, especially tonight, an open line. So I'd like to hear from you and what you think about disclosure. Looking forward to your thoughts on maybe the film, if you saw it today or yesterday, or maybe you just already have your thoughts anyway, and you can tell us about that. All righty, big day here. I'm telling you, it's going to be interesting. I think you're going to enjoy the music as well. That's going to be fun. We'll have Tommy D in here making appearances along the way too, trying to stump me as he likes to do. And if you'd like

0: Hey, St. Louis, this is Brian Kilmeade. You know, I always have a great time when I visit you guys, and I'm coming back this November. So consider this your invitation to come join me at The Factory for the Stage and Book Tour November 21st. It's truly a stage show like no other. It's informative. It's going to have fun. I absolutely love being there. It's going to be patriotic as well. So join me, Brian Kilmeade, by getting tickets for the show at 971talk.com/events.
1: News. I'm Deborah Valentine. The U.S., with cooperation from Venezuela, has taken out the leader of the Tren de Aragua gang.
2: President posted the quote, "At my direction, the United States Southern Command delivered a swift and lethal kinetic strike to successfully execute Nino Guerrero, the infamous leader of Tren de Aragua."
1: Fox's Rich Etson reporting. Tragedy in Virginia. At least one person was killed, more than 20 hurt when a tent collapsed at a church event during severe weather in Manita. Rescue Chief Abby Johnston describes a witness account.
3: The folks that observed it that were on scene indicated that when the high winds came through very quickly, the tent just catastrophically failed.
1: The acting chief says the church had proper permits and the tent passed inspection by Bedford County earlier in the week. 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
1: News. I'm Chris DeMeo. Shares of SpaceX soared 19% of their Wall Street debut, making the rocket maker's founder and CEO Elon Musk the first ever trillionaire.
2: And let me tell you, if people had told me this was going to happen, I was like, man, you must be smoking some really good crack.
1: Musk says SpaceX is going public because it needs money to fund its ambitions of putting satellites and data centers in space. A key surveillance tool used by the intel community has expired.
3: FISA siphons the calls, emails, and texts of foreign intelligence targets. But a court ruling says the government can still track suspect communications, despite a lapse in the law.
1: Fox's Chad Pergram. The U.S. with a big victory in its opening match of the World Cup, the Americans topping Paraguay 4-1. 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
1: And that's David Bowie and Starman on Coast to Coast AM from 1972. I'm pretty sure David, with especially those two different color eyes, I don't know. He might be a hybrid. I don't know. He might be an experiencer himself. Anyway, he is here. More information. That, by the way, this is cool. This is like, I just saw this happening, what you're going to be talking about. I had no idea. I'm so excited.
2: What's that? Connie, you were breaking up a little bit. What did you say?
1: Oh, I said, did you hear any of it?
2: I heard...

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1: It's Gary Moore, Parisian Walkways, on Coast to Coast AM. I almost don't want to talk at all. I just want to keep hearing that tune. That's one of my favorites back from 1979. The album was Back on Streets, and how can you not love that tune? And his guitar work on this song has been by so many admired, and that people have actually studied it note by note. I mean, just depict it like that. And even today, people consider it like the finest example of a guitar telling a story without a single spoken word. I absolutely agree. I love that one. It's just like listening to Santana as well. Just eat it up. Absolutely eat it up. All righty. Well, what do we got next? Oh, my goodness. We're going to talk. We're going to talk. We're going to talk. We're going to talk. We got open lines coming up next. Stay with us. Call me. And let's talk here on Coast to Coast AM.
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0: Hey, St. Louis, this is Brian Kilmeade. You know, I always have a great time when I visit you guys, and I'm coming back this November. 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It's going to have fun. I absolutely love being there. It's going to be patriotic as well. 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
1: News. I'm Deborah Valentine. The leader of the Trente Aragua gang has been killed. President Trump said Friday that Hector Rust Hennaford Guerrero Flores, also known as Nino Guerrero, is dead. The president says the gang leader was killed in a U.S. military strike with help from the Venezuelan government. Defense Secretary Pete Hegseth posted on X that the strike occurred earlier in the week on a Trente Aragua compound in Venezuela. The U.S. men's team defeating Paraguay 4-1 in Friday night's World Cup match at Los Angeles Stadium. The U.S. scored first, as heard on Fox Sports.
2: Here's Christian Pulisic on the ball now. Draws the double team. Splits the double team. Pulisic in the box. Weston McKennie into the middle. It's an own goal. It's the United States on the board. Less than 7 minutes in.
1: The U.S. plays Australia in Seattle next Friday. It was the first World Cup match on U.S. soil since 1994. 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
1: Fox News, and I'm Chris DeMeo. Shares of SpaceX soaring 19% in their Wall Street debut, making the rocket maker's founder and CEO Elon Musk the first ever trillionaire.
2: And let me tell you, if people had told me this was going to happen, I was like, man, you must be smoking some really good crack.
1: Musk says SpaceX is going public because it needs money to fund its ambitions of putting satellites and data centers in space. The U.S. off to a good start at the World Cup. They topped Paraguay 4-1 last night. The Americans with a 1-0 lead, extending it at the 7-minute mark.
3: Pulisic running in now. In for Tyler Adams. Great first touch. Still Adams. Batting it tight angle. It's in! Flo Balogun celebrates. The flag is staying down. It's 2-0 for the United States.
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1: Hypnotize with Fleetwood Mac on Coast to Coast AM. Another great tune. That was 1973. See, I need to ask Tommy D questions like that. Bob Welch had basically filled that tune with mysterious locations and strange experiences, and you got the feel of it, right? And the album of the album was called A Mystery to Me. So really good stuff, Into Our World for sure.
2: What a great song.
1: Yeah.
2: And nice job on the Pink Floyd, by the way.
1: Thanks, man. I appreciate that. That means a lot.
2: We want to talk real quick about emerging artists. On the first Sunday of each month, for the first 2 hours, we play emerging artist music. So that means you, if you're a singer or a musician out there and you have some recorded music, we'd like you to submit it. Just go to coasttocoastam.com. In the search, just put emerging artists and all the guidelines will pop right up. Send that baby and we just might hear your music right here on Coast to Coast AM.
1: When that happens, what happens after that with people? Have you seen some success stories come from that?
2: Yeah, it's really cool. What happens is once we choose the 7 songs per Sunday, Lex does a little collage of all the musicians and artists up on the website. And then they get, you know, people call in and they say, hey, thanks for playing my song. You know, a bunch of people went to my website. So, and of course, the goal is to sell their music however they're selling it. So
1: that's great. That's so cool. Yeah, I'm glad that we do that because... You know, it's so hard to get in, you know, and you get a...
2: And you know what? You would be surprised at how much really great

Coast to Coast AM, Connie Willis here. How are you? It's going to be a wonderful weekend. I'm excited about it. A lot of people talking about disclosure, and we're going to be doing that as well, especially tonight, an open line. So I'd like to hear from you and what you think about disclosure. Looking forward to your thoughts on maybe the film, if you saw it today or yesterday, or maybe you just already have your thoughts anyway, and you can tell us about that. All righty, big day here. I'm telling you, it's going to be interesting. I think you're going to enjoy the music as

0: Hey, St. Louis, this is Brian Kilmeade. You know, I always have a great time when I visit you guys, and I'm coming back this November. So consider this your invitation to come join me at The Factory for the stage and book tour November 21st. It's truly a stage show like no other. It's informative. It's going to have fun. I absolutely love being there. It's going to be patriotic as well. So join me, Brian Kilmeade, by getting tickets for the show at 971talk.com/events.
1: News. I'm Deborah Valentine. The leader of Tren de Aragua killed in a U.S. military operation in Venezuela. Fox's Rich Hetson reports President Trump made the announcement stating the following.
2: The United States Southern Command delivered a swift and lethal kinetic strike to successfully execute Nino Guerrero, the infamous leader of Tren de Aragua.
1: The president also said Venezuela cooperated in the strike. Both the U.S. and Iran officials are signaling they're nearing a peace agreement designed to end their conflict. Fox's Max Gordon has the potential details of the deal.
3: Iran dismantling its nuclear program, no sanctions relief until compliance, opening up the Strait of Hormuz, and ending funding of terrorist groups.
1: The U.S. men's team defeating Paraguay 4-1 in the World Cup match at Los Angeles Stadium Friday. The U.S. team plays Australia next Friday in Seattle. 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
2: 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It's informative. It's going to have fun. I absolutely love being there. 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

0: 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Now, here's your guest host, Connie Willis.
1: It is Coast to Coast AM that you are listening to. Connie Willis here, and that's the church. It's under the Milky Way. That's 1988, believe it or not. And the band nearly left it off the album, believe it that or not. That's more important. It became one of the most atmospheric nighttime songs ever recorded, and it's one that you just want to sit outside and look above at night and see the sky and the Milky Way. And that's kind of my theme for this evening and this weekend, Tommy D. That's what's happening. I'm getting in that mood of looking up in the sky.
2: How you doing, Connie?
1: I'm good. How are you?
2: Good. I haven't heard that song in ages.
1: Good. I always like to do that to you because that's, you know, it's tough to get you with music.
2: It's a good song. Well, I never look at your list because I want to be surprised. So.
1: Oh, good. No, you did one time, didn't you? Because you got some really terrible trivia questions.
2: Were they bad?
1: Yeah. They were for me.
2: We want to tell folks about the Paranormal Podcast Network. 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We have a lot of free listening, a lot of shows up there, and it's a lot of fun. So in the search on either of those, you just put Coast to Coast AM. All the shows pop right up. It's a lot of fun.
1: There you go. And he'll be back. Stay with us. Coast to Coast AM.
2: Whoa, where are you going?
1: Oh, no.
2: It's trivia night with Connie. Come on.
1: I tried. You know it. Okay.
2: Ready?
1: All right.

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5: Return of the Statues. I'm Gordon Deal with Nicole Murray. Thanks for spending part of your weekend with us. Here's what's coming up this hour.
6: Lawsuits and lobbying as local governments are pressed to return memorials to Confederate generals and founding fathers.
5: Customers are skeptical about whether their delivery drivers are getting their tips. We'll explain why.
6: As the summer temperatures start to heat up, hear tips on avoiding heat exhaustion.
5: And why 2026 has become a record year for oldies music.
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5: Elias Light at the Wall Street Journal on why even younger generations are turning to songs from the past. The Department of Homeland Security has launched a major multi-agency effort aimed at securing the FIFA World Cup games across the United States as the event gets underway. Insight from Anna Jaratelli, Homeland Security reporter at the Washington Examiner. Anna, seems like a massive undertaking.
8: It is going to be a massive undertaking. And, you know, just from the perspective of people being admitted into the country, Customs and Border Protection has said that 5 million people have applied and been approved to come into the country. 7 million total fans are expected to come into the United States from outside the country. So that's a massive immigration issue that DHS is managing, on top of all the different types of threats, especially shootings and drone incidents, which they are planning for. It's going to be pretty heated starting this Friday.
5: Wow. You referenced in your piece these like special event assessment ratings. I think they're called the SEER, and they have different levels. Like, what is that?
8: Yeah, so federal resources are being deployed based on DHS's special event assessment ratings. So events with a SEER 1 are defined as significant events with national or international importance, and those events require an extensive federal support, whereas events that are level 2 are ones that may require some federal assistance. It's a 1 through 5 list, and DHS has ranked a number of these games, these matches, as being level 1, level 2, even things that are not necessarily matches, but you're going to have these, you know, stadiums full of people and massive watch parties all around the area. So those are entire areas that need to be secure and that could face, you know, shootings or drone attacks.
5: Yeah. With regards to drone attacks, I was a little unsettling, I guess, to hear the Homeland Security Secretary Mark Wayne Mullen said something to the effect like everybody's a little behind when it comes to defending these things.
8: They really are, yeah. Border Patrol at the southern border for so many years wasn't able to even detects drones in the sky. It goes far beyond just seeing it. Not able to detect legally or even then mitigate those. You can't take a shotgun and shoot them down. They move incredibly fast, mostly, especially at night, out of sight. So the federal government's been slow to Congress has given federal agencies authority to respond to those, but local police are on different grounds. And so, you know, who's the point person going to be on drones? You know, the FAA is involved, certainly, because they are restricting airspace around those venues. But it's certainly we've never seen a drone attack in the ways that the government has warned we could see, such as taking a

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2: The weekend is upon us, and it's kind of a 50-50 weekend on this Saturday. It's a little warmer, 86 for the high, partly sunny skies, and we'll keep our eye out for some scattered showers and a couple of thunderstorms. A better chance tonight of scattered showers, some storms. The stronger storms will produce some very heavy downpours of rain, the possibility of some localized flooding and lightning. 66. Sunday, though, 76. 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
4: Thanks for joining us. Plenty of people move, especially earlier on in life, but does that determine your ability to buy a home? Here's this weekend's Nicole Murray.
5: I pay $4,000 in rent. If I stay put, how long will it take me to afford a $750,000 home? Here to discuss, Market Watch reporter Aditi Srikant. So let's start with, what are some of the most common reasons people move more often than not, especially when younger?
6: See, I moved every year from ages like 22 to 28, and it was either because a roommate situation soured or my rent was increased to something that I just didn't think was sustainable over the long term. And it's always such a, you know, an emotionally and financially taxing ordeal, but I get it. It happens. Like I said, that's what I was doing in my 20s, so I understand moving every year. Sometimes it just is like that.
5: How much does it typically cost to move?
6: So I think it really depends on the housing market you're in. Being in New York, I would pay, you know, a first month's rent, a security deposit, sometimes a broker's fee. If I was hiring movers, that was another expense. If furniture was involved, you know, this person who wrote into my column was moving in Hoboken, and including their first month's rent, the whole thing would have come out to about $14,000 if they also were paying a broker's fee, which Hoboken does have.
5: Okay, so let's talk about that $750,000 home situation. How much would someone have to shell out to buy a home that expensive?
6: If you want to do the 20% down payment, which is suggested in order to avoid private mortgage insurance, you would need to shell out about $150,000.
5: Is there a general amount that someone should save before trying to become a homeowner in general?
6: So if you want to save aggressively, meaning you put 20% away, that would be ideal, and that would put you on the fast track to owning. But I think for a lot of people, like 10% is more realistic, or 15% of their income.
5: So how long would it take to afford a home, keeping those previous figures in mind?
6: Sure. So 20% of your gross pay, you might, and if you are earning, for this article, I said $109,000 because that is the median per capita income in Hoboken. It would take you about 7 years. If you save 10% of your gross income, it would take you about 14 years. You know, like I said, it's a slow process. So what this person was asking is, if I just stay put for a couple of years, will I be able to afford a home really quickly? And unfortunately, the answer is no, unless your income changes quite significantly. Most people who can put a down payment in for a home, it does take time. It does take a lot of effort of getting the salary you need to get, more so than staying put and just saving.
5: Now,
6: but it doesn't hurt. Of course, like, moving costs are expensive.
5: Right,
6: but
5: right.
6: I just don't think that's the only thing you can be doing.
5: So you talk about financial issues that should be addressed before buying a home. What are they? How can this help?
6: Right. I think that a lot of people get fixated on home ownership, but if you have any high interest debt, you should focus on paying that down. Paying down debt, especially credit card debt, is a step towards home ownership, as lenders are hesitant to offer loans to those who carry high balances and those who have lower credit scores. Being debt-free can also get you a lower interest rate. So there are a lot of benefits to paying down your high interest debt. One, obviously being debt-free, but two, it does just make you look like a responsible person to lend to. So I would concentrate on that. Also, you want to build an emergency fund. Should something happen, you do need a cash reserve of 6 months to a year's worth of expenses. If both of those things are taken care of, then I think it's okay to focus on home ownership.

0: 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So join me, Brian Kilmeade, by getting tickets for the show at The Factory at 971talk.com/events.
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4: Glad you could spend part of your weekend with us. It's a record year for oldies. More listeners across generations are turning to songs from the past, according to Retro Revival, a new report from the entertainment data company Luminate. Here's Elias Light, music reporter at the Wall Street Journal. Elias, what's trending?
5: You know, in the music streaming era, with so many songs just a click away, we've regularly seen older songs come back into favor. But this year, that trend really seems to be intensifying. And across age groups, people are more interested in throwbacks. When you look at the Spotify chart every week, you know, week after week, Dreams by Fleetwood Mac, Every Breath You Take by The Police, Creep by Radiohead. These older songs are consistently competing with new releases from contemporary pop stars.
4: And why? Like, Dreams was tied to that guy drinking like cranberry juice on a skateboard. I remember that, but why the other songs?
5: Yeah, it's great. Good memory. So it's a variety of different factors, but definitely that one mechanism is TikTok, right? Which can kind of get a random song like that. It catches the right kind of vibe with the video, and suddenly millions of people are making their own videos with that song and listening to it. Another mechanism we consistently see is the soundtracks of popular movies and TV shows, like Netflix's Stranger Things has kind of revived some big songs by Kate Bush. It helped Prince. And then there's also just, it seems to be sort of a growing nostalgia. Even what's a little different maybe is it's like 25-year-olds are longing for 10 years ago. I don't know if you saw, there was this trend where people were posting about how they really wanted it to be 2016 again.
4: Yeah.
5: So nostalgia seems to be hitting generations a little earlier than it did before, and that might also be kind of leading them back to older music.
4: That's something. We're speaking with Elias Light, music reporter at the Wall Street Journal. The story is called "The Biggest Hits on Spotify Right Now Are a Blast from the Past." I guess ease of access too, right? I mean, I do it sometimes. I just ask for, I don't know, music from a long time ago, and you know, my Echo Dot can figure it out.
5: Yeah, absolutely. I mean, in the old days, right, if you wanted to get explore Fleetwood Mac, you had to go to your record store, CD store, whatever, buy some album. It cost money. It took time. I mean, it's just so easy now to go on a streaming service and pull this stuff up, right? And that's a huge, that really levels the playing field. So you've got these older songs that are just as easy to get to as the latest hits.
4: Is artificial intelligence playing a role in any of this?
5: Yeah, so the company Luminate, which does a lot of music data analysis, they've done some surveys that showed that a good chunk of listeners, if they learn that music has been made to a large degree with artificial intelligence, they're turned off by that. They don't want to listen to it. So one of their theories was that this uptick might be part of sort of a larger societal backlash. As AI really infiltrates every aspect of society, maybe consumers are turning to older stuff that kind of all took place before this uncertain world we live in now.
4: So if the world were more certain, where people were job hopping and getting those raises they always anticipated they get, are we necessarily longing for older times and these older songs?
5: Yeah, that's a great point. I mean, definitely one of the theories about nostalgia is, right, that it's like you look for comfort.

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5: Some progress. I'm Paul Stevens, Fox News. Officials for America and Iran reportedly making quote-unquote significant progress on coming to a deal to ending the conflict in Iran. Fox's Lucas Tomlinson at the White House explaining where the two countries are at with those talks.
6: There's an 80% chance the U.S. government's signature is going to be on it, and that would kickstart a new 60-day implementation phase. The Strait of Hormuz would be opened. The U.S. blockade would be lifted. Iranian media is reporting that Iran would get billions of dollars up front at the signing. The vice president of the United States, J.D. Vance, said not so fast, posting to Truth Social, quote, "The Iranians are not receiving any cash and no funds are being released for simply signing a deal or attending a meeting. The deal is structured to ensure that the U.S. and its allies' concerns are prioritized, and that if the Islamic Republic of Iran meets its obligations, then economic benefits will flow to them and to the entire region."
5: And despite the mixed signals, U.S. officials are saying a deal could be signed as soon as sometime this weekend. House lawmakers went home this past Thursday for a week-long break, letting a key intelligence tool lapse after both chambers failed to extend FISA Section 702.
7: Both the House and Senate failed to extend a program allowing for the warrantless surveillance of foreign targets after Democrats, like Virginia Senator Mark Warner, said they couldn't abide by the president's Housing Finance Agency Director Bill Pulte being selected as Director of National Intelligence.
8: And put a political hack into one of our most critical national security positions.
7: But President Trump then announced he was selecting the U.S. attorney in Manhattan for the role, saying Pulte would only be there temporarily.
9: Running it for a short while we get a very talented person, Jay Clayton, in, as you know. Jay Clayton's an incredible talent.
7: As far as when they could vote again on FISA, the House is not back in session until June 23rd. Jessica Rosenthal, Fox News.
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10: The weekend is upon us, and it's kind of a 50-50 weekend. On this Saturday, it's a little warmer, 86 for the high, partly sunny skies, and we'll keep our eye out for some scattered showers and a couple of thunderstorms. A better chance tonight of scattered showers, some storms. The stronger storms will produce some very heavy downpours of rain, the possibility of some localized flooding and lightning. 66. Sunday, though, 76. 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
11: 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Okay, today I'm going to start with a question, so listen up. Are you in pain? Or if not you, do you know someone who is? Okay, well, we have the great fortune of having Dr. Janet McCarroll back in the studio with us today, and she's going to be talking about why pain has become an epidemic in this country and why so many people out there are suffering day after day after day needlessly. Well, Dr. Janet, it's great to have you back on the show. Great to see you again.
12: Oh, it's good to see you too, Chris. Thanks for having me back.
11: Oh, our pleasure. And for those that may not remember, Dr. Janet is an expert in alternative health and natural pain relief.

0: She's a published author. She's dedicated the past 20 years of her professional career to educating and empowering others to be their own health advocate. She's made appearances on television programs such as Life Today with James Robison, the Christian Television Network, and Doctor to Doctor. She's also been a guest on over 500 secular and Christian radio and TV shows, including the Daily Buzz and Fox affiliates all over the country. Dr. Jana also serves as a member of the American Association of Pharmaceutical Scientists, and she's also a member of the American Association of Nutritional Consultants, and she's created several health formulas now that are literally helping millions of people out there regain their health and wellness. And Dr. Janet, I want to get right into this. I mean, we're talking about pain today, and it always amazes me that, you know, we have the technology to put men on the moon and bring them back again.
1: We do.
0: And yet we can't seem to get a handle on pain relief. I mean, what's going on?
1: The last time I was here, it was estimated that 43 million Americans were dealing with pain in their bodies.
0: That's just astounding.
1: But now that number's doubled to an estimated 86 million American adults. And that's why I'm here today. I really want to talk to you about this epidemic.
0: Well, what kind of pain are we talking about here?
1: All the itises. Rheumatoid and osteoarthritis.
0: Mm-hmm.
1: We got the bursitis, the tendonitis. We have fibromyalgia, neck pain and low back pain,
0: mm-hmm.
1: hip pain, knee pain, joint pain. And of course, we have injuries, you know,
0: mm-hmm.
1: and we have the
0: mm-hmm.
1: weekend warrior type things too.
0: Mm-hmm.
1: And actually, Chris, there's over 100 different types of pain syndromes. But the real issue, Chris, is we're failing to get to the root cause of the pain.
0: What's causing this pain epidemic out there? I mean, what is going on?
1: It's just the day that we live in right now. We have more stress than ever before.
0: Yeah, exactly.
1: And that causes pain syndromes ultimately. But I can tell you that there is a real natural solution that can help you get to the root cause of that pain.
0: Mm-hmm.
1: I created my glucosamine cream to take that cream, apply it exactly to where it hurts,
0: mm-hmm.
1: rub it in. It goes in instantly. Because I wanted to give targeted relief immediately.
0: Okay,
1: so,
0: all right.
1: If you're in pain, you want relief now.
0: Exactly. Well, how fast does your formula work?
1: Within 15 minutes.
0: Really?
1: 15 minutes. It's worked for me, my family, and hundreds of thousands of other people.
0: Now, for someone that may be interested in considering your glucosamine cream, I mean, what can it really do for you?
1: Okay, first of all, in 15 minutes, you're going to see reduced pain.
0: Okay.
1: And it's going to help your body to lower inflammation. And with the inflammation lowered, you're
0: mm-hmm.
1: going to repair and rebuild your joints. That's going to in turn restore flexibility and mobility. You'll see daily, you'll begin to regain your life. You're going to play with your children and grandchildren again. You can get on the floor and get back up off the floor. You can exercise.
0: Right.
1: You can lose weight.
0: Right.
1: You're going to get around with more ease and comfort. And sleep, very importantly, if you can start to sleep again, because I know from personal experience that if you're in pain, you can't sleep. And
0: mm-hmm.
1: that's very important
0: mm-hmm.
1: when it comes to repairing, regenerating, and reclaiming your life.
0: And people out there are using your formula and getting these benefits?
1: Absolutely. They are, Chris. I hear it every single day. As a matter of fact, I have a few emails and letters that I brought with me, if you have a moment to hear a couple
0: sure,
1: of them.
0: Sure, sure.
1: This is one from Henry from Ohio. He says, I've been suffering from rheumatoid arthritis for many, many years. I'm 77 years old. I've been using Celebrex and Vioxx and other medications, but never had favorable results. I decided to order your glucosamine cream and have been very pleased with the results. I am now pain-free, for which I thank you. I also have an email quickly from Florence from Hollywood who wrote, it's a miracle. I'm back to working in my yard and riding my bike thanks to you. So those are just little things that I've gotten, but there are hundreds to back those up. So there is a natural way to do this, and through the course of the show, we're going to give the listeners some real help.
0: Folks, I want to take a moment here to let you listeners know that if you want to try Dr. Janet's Extra Strength Glucosamine Pain Relief Formula, there's a special toll-free number to call. 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Okay, well, if you're just joining us, we've been talking with Dr. Janet McCarroll. She's a natural health expert. She's also an expert in dealing with pain, pain relief. But we've been talking about how pain has a devastating effect on our overall health, and now how her glucosamine cream, this is a natural solution, is a way to really get to the, the root cause.
1: That's right.
0: Of pain in the body. Before we get into that, Dr. Janet, I'm going to ask you, I know this is hard for you because this is emotional, but I think it's important for people to understand how you got to where you are today or why, what's driving you. And if you could share that story, I'd sure appreciate it.
1: Well, it was birthed out of a lot of personal pain and pain that my husband had years ago. He had severe osteoarthritis throughout his body. At the same time, I had fibromyalgia.
0: Right.
1: So I was really on a quest to find something all natural to help him have a better quality of life and for myself as well. I mean, I had to function and raise three children during that time.
0: Mm-hmm. Well, let's talk a little bit about what's in your glucosamine cream.
1: Well, I did a lot of research on glucosamine. I knew how good it was. So I came across the fact that emu oil is a powerful natural anti-inflammatory and can carry most any ingredient right through your skin and deliver relief to your area of pain.
0: Okay.
1: So I took emu oil and glucosamine. I used boswellia, which is an Indian herb that's an anti-inflammatory.
0: Okay.
1: Bromelain, that's an enzyme known to be an anti-inflammatory.
0: Okay.
1: MSM, a natural organic sulfur, that is also just as important as glucosamine in rebuilding and repairing our joints.
0: Yeah.
1: And so I put that all together in a cream that actually has no odor. It's greaseless. It doesn't freeze the pain. It doesn't burn the pain. It doesn't irritate your skin. Goes in 15 minutes later, you have relief. And so that's why I'm here, to share what I know and share what I have.
0: Right.
1: Because it
0: works. And I have this here, by the way, folks. Glucosamine cream, it comes in a plastic dispenser that has a pump top on it.
1: It's a pump and it's metered. You'll need 1 to 2 pumps, depending on the area of pain, of inflammation.
0: Right.
1: If it's sanitary, you know, no contamination, so you don't have to worry about it becoming rancid.
0: Okay. Now, in terms of this getting into your body, then, you're talking about a couple things right here. Not only relieving the pain, but also
1: rebuilding.
0: The rebuilding part. So how does that work?
1: Once you apply the cream to that area that you're going to target, you get the inflammation to go down and the body heals itself. The body heals itself provided you give it the raw materials it needs. I'm giving you what you need for your body to take over and do the job it was meant to do, and that's heal.
0: Okay. And this is safe. You did nothing you have to worry about here?
1: You don't have to worry about a thing. If you're taking drugs for pain, it won't conflict with that at all. None of these ingredients
0: do. Ask that. Okay. So what is then a realistic expectation? If somebody calls today and wants to try your glucosamine cream, what would you tell them?
1: I would say within the first 15 minutes, you're going to notice that your pain is greatly reduced or even eliminated.
0: Okay.
1: And then over time, you're going to rebuild and repair your joints with that inflammation being taken down. That's going to restore flexibility and mobility and sleep. I mean, if you can sleep again, that's where our bodies get all of our recuperative, regenerative ability to heal. And then with that being taken care of, all the things that you love to do, you can start doing again, traveling, exercising, so you can lose weight.
0: Right.
1: You can socialize with family and friends. You can be the life of the party.
0: Yeah. Pain really changes who you are because of all of these other things.
1: You
0: can't do it. It's very difficult to deal with in terms of living a normal life.
1: That's
0: or trying
1: right.
0: to live a
1: well,
0: normal life.
1: Well, you can't.
0: Life.
1: You're right. You
0: right.
1: can't live a normal life anymore.
0: Right.
1: Your life is changed forever until
0: yeah.
1: you get this thing taken care of. And you can.
0: Yeah. And you've got people out there that are already getting great results, right?
1: I brought some more emails and letters if you'd like to hear them.
0: Sure.
1: Okay. Let's see. Chris, here's one from Beverly from California. I would love for you to know how happy I am with your product. My feet and legs are usually in pain from being overweight and on my feet all day. At night, I can hardly get to sleep from the pain. I discovered by applying glucosamine to the painful areas, I'm able to get a good night's sleep. Thank you so much for making this possible. Here's one more, Chris, from Darlene from Pittsburgh, Pennsylvania. It's a miracle in a tube that truly does take away the pain. It works as nothing else I've ever tried. It worked quickly and eliminated all of the pain.
0: Are these kinds of responses unusual?
1: No.
0: Really?
1: They're the usual.
0: Really?
1: They're the usual. I mean, I must say that it does my heart good to hear these things because I know what it's like to suffer and I know what it's like to get relief.

0: 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So what do you think, folks? This is pretty interesting, isn't it? Pain obviously is something that is a huge epidemic in this country. I don't think there's many of us, or any of us for that matter, that has not experienced pain from time to time, or maybe it's more serious, more chronic, and looking for a real solution here, understanding that perhaps the pharmaceutical approach is now we know is not the best approach at this point because there are so many side effects associated with these drugs out there.
1: That's right.
0: But looking at it from a natural standpoint, and Dr. Janet's glucosamine cream maybe make some sense here. I mean, this is again putting back into your body. We do seem to discover time and time again that when you give your body what it needs, it knows what to do with it.
1: It
0: knows how to fix the problem. It's only if it doesn't get those things
1: right. That
0: you continue to have the problem. And again, we've been talking about Dr. Janet's glucosamine cream, and this is a number of ingredients that you put together.
1: Right.
0: And is this good for any type of pain?
1: If you have pain of any kind, it's going to make a difference. I mean, I don't care how extreme it is and how minimal it is. It's going to give you relief. Now, if it's more extreme, of course, it may take a little longer. Mm-hmm. If you can take your pain from a 10 to a 5 and on down the line with continued use, well, I'm telling you, that's very doable.
0: Yeah.
1: So this is really exciting to be able to share this with you.
0: Yeah. Again, I think one of the things that is important for people to understand, because it's very unique, this is a cream.
1: Yes.
0: This is not a supplement. Yet
1: No. There
0: are lots of supplements out there.
1: Uh-huh.
0: And what do you tell someone that comes into your office and says, well, Dr. Janet, you know, I've tried this, I've tried that, I've tried this, I've tried all of these things, and it did not work. So therefore, the natural approach doesn't work.
1: First of all, for glucosamine, or MSM for that matter, it takes 90 days for them to notice something, if in fact they're going to notice anything, because they may not be breaking down and absorbing and utilizing if you're taking it orally.
0: Mm-hmm.
1: And after 3 months, people give up. People in pain, they want relief and they want it now.
0: Right.
1: And that's why I developed this cream. Again, 15 minutes, and I am telling you, you'll notice that it's going to the good.
0: Mm-hmm.
1: And so I just give you a challenge, you know, try it. You have nothing to lose.
0: Okay, again, we're talking about Dr. Janet's glucosamine cream here. And Dr. Janet, I mean, somebody calls today, gets your cream, and tries it. What should they expect, realistically?
1: Within the first 15 minutes, as you use the cream, you'll notice the pain diminishes. And just as slowly as you got out of life, you'll start to see yourself come back into life, and you'll see you'll want to call people again. You'll want to talk on the phone. You know, you'll want to go see your neighbors. You'll want to go take your kids to the park. You'll want to walk your dog again.
0: Yeah.
1: You'll want to do all these things.
0: I think it's just simple things. You'll wash the car.
1: The things other people take for granted.
0: Right, right.
1: You'll be able to do.
0: Right. But on the other hand, people want to know that this is not just you saying this. They want to know that other people out there have been in their situations and have gotten results.
1: Well, I have letters and emails from people all over the country. Does my heart good, you know, to hear back. I have an email from Kay from New York. She says, I have arthritis in too many places and recently broke my right wrist. All these aches and pains are lessened within a few minutes of using the glucosamine cream. Your dispenser is easy to use and was especially appreciated when my wrist wasn't working very well. I will not be without this product. Here's one more. I've lost the pain in my knees and I can walk without any problems, climb stairs, sleep at night without pain. I'm so glad I heard about the cream. It makes me want to wake up in the morning. And that's exactly what we were

0: Just no, talking
1: that's
0: about.
1: Interesting. Makes me want to wake up in the morning.
0: You see what I mean?
1: All right, folks, I do want to take a moment here to let you know that if you want to try Dr. Janet's Extra Strength Glucosamine Pain Relief Formula, there's a special toll-free number you can call right now. 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Okay, well, this has been really, really enlightening. We've been talking about pain, which unfortunately is a difficult subject for so many people. And we've been talking about Dr. Janet's glucosamine cream, which contains proven pain-fighting ingredients that not only help to reduce or even eliminate your pain, but also mm-hmm. help to rebuild. And
0: that's
1: I think
0: right.
1: that's so important. There is an opportunity here to get on a path back to ultimate health.
0: You know, with pain, you have this what if thinking. What if this isn't going to get better? Am I going to wind up in a wheelchair?
1: Yeah.
0: What do I have? Is
1: right.
0: this terminal? Is this
1: right.
0: going to take me out? What's going to happen to my family?
1: Right.
0: What's going to happen to my job? So this is what America is going through. And the stress only perpetuates the pain syndrome.
1: Mm-hmm.
0: And so I'm here to tell you that help is on its way. It's time to take charge. Be proactive. Pick up the phone and try this.
1: So your glucosamine cream is all natural.
0: All natural.
1: And you just rub this right in the area
0: Put
1: of pain.
0: Put it right where it hurts.
1: Doesn't stink.
0: No
1: doesn't,
0: smell.
1: Doesn't, and it's,
0: not,
1: and it's not
0: greasy.
1: Not greasy.
0: Won't ruin your clothes.
1: And this is safe. You don't have to worry about interactions.
0: No.
1: Nothing
0: not
1: to be
0: at
1: concerned
0: all.
1: About there. I meant to ask you, is this something that you can continue to use or should continue to use after, you know, let's say that you don't have pain anymore, but
0: keep
1: you still
0: replenishing.
1: Keep, yeah. Get,
0: if it happened once, it can happen again.
1: Yeah.
0: So you want to keep replenishing all those building blocks that help us remain flexible.
1: Right.
0: So
1: right.
0: there you have it. It works. It works. I'm living proof. So.
1: And what should you notice when you start using it?
0: More flexibility, less pain. You'll have more mobility. You're going to sleep better.
1: Mm-hmm.
0: You're going to get back into life.
1: Mm-hmm.
0: You know, it's funny. I have people tell me the first and second day they use it. They go, you know, I have a feeling for the first time that my well-being's returning.
1: Mm-hmm.
0: I'm going to be all right.
1: Yeah. And there are literally thousands of people that have benefited already.
0: Absolutely. We know that for a fact. The letters don't stop coming in. So
1: well, can you share a few more with us?
0: Sure. Let's see. I brought some more with me here. We've got Pam from Douglasville, Georgia. She says, my finger swelled and my doctor said it was carpal tunnel syndrome. And I couldn't get any relief, so I rubbed a glucosamine cream on my fingers and hand, and the pain was instantly gone. I keep this by my bed, in my purse, and at my workstation. Thank you, Dr. Janet. And Agnes sent this letter. I knit for hours at a time. It takes all

0: all the oil from my skin, and my hands were so bad that they were cracked, bleeding, and very itchy. Plus, my hands hurt a lot too, sometimes waking me up at night. I would use your glucosamine cream on my hands, and I'd have to tell you that it's better than any hand cream or lotions. Plus, the aching and pain have faded, and my hands have never been so smooth. Emu oil also is an incredible skin conditioner, so that's a side benefit too.
1: Yeah.
0: So, you know, there's just all kinds of things as the testimonies keep pouring in.
1: Yeah.
0: So.
1: Well, Dr. Jana, unfortunately, we're about out of time here. Any final words of encouragement you want to leave with our listeners today?
0: Yes, absolutely, Chris. You know, pain, it can be your friend because it alerts you to take action. But pain becomes your enemy when you fail to take action. And that's what the show is all about. I want to encourage you to become proactive and go to the root cause of your pain. 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It works. It works.
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1: 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I want you to check them out when you have a chance because they really do have some great products to improve your health, and you'll save some money in the process. Okay, folks, this is going to be a great show. We're going to talk about food cravings, low energy, high blood sugar, digestive problems, high cholesterol, sluggish metabolism, high blood pressure, pain. This list goes on and on. My guest today is Dr. Brent Agin. He's an MD with a focus in wellness and prevention. Dr. Agin has authored two books. The first one is Healthy Aging for Dummies, and the second one is called Superfoods for Dummies. He sees patients of all ages and maintains a diverse array of clientele, including professional athletes and celebrities. He's going to debunk everything you thought you knew about dieting and explain how those extra pounds, that spare tire around your waist, is not your fault. He's going to talk about what it is that's actually causing that. Dr. Agin, welcome to the show. Thanks for taking time out of your busy schedule to be with us today.
5: Thank you, Chris. I'm excited to be here.
1: All right. So I want to get right in. I mean, look, we are dealing as a society, we are dealing with obesity like we've never seen before. Diet after diet seems to fail. Blood sugar levels have gone wild. I mean, what's going on out there?
5: Let's get right into it, Chris. And I'm going to ask you a question.
1: Okay.
5: Why do you think we're gaining weight?
1: We eat too much and we don't exercise.
5: I wish it was that simple, but there's more to it. If it was that simple, we wouldn't have such a problem with our children. Why are we seeing six-month-olds obese?
1: Well, that's a good question, because I guess, you know, you're not going to have a six-month-old that's going to exercise more, right?
5: That's exactly the point. And I actually brought you a can of infant formula, and this is a way we can start seeing what the problem is.
1: Okay.
5: Take a look at this and just give me the first ingredient.
1: Corn syrup.
5: There you go. High fructose corn syrup. And it's actually being introduced to us at a very early age.
1: Corn syrup is sugar, right?
5: That's correct. It's a way to make sugar in a processed form, but the bodies can't handle it the way they do with natural sugar. This processing of foods is really what's driving the hunger in this vicious cycle of obesity.
1: That's scary. So really, from the time that we're kids, we're being exposed to this.
5: Yeah, it's very scary. What we have going on today is this vicious weight gain cycle. Too much sugar in our foods, which inactivates leptin, the hormone that tells our brains that we're full. So we have the starving brains, which then keeps us eating past our full point. People don't want to be obese. People don't want to be overweight.
1: Right.
5: And it's just the same way as that people don't want to be addicted to drugs.
1: Yeah.
5: But they can't stop. And what's driving that is the body keeps telling you to eat more.
1: So what can we do then to stop our sugar addiction and lose the weight?
5: Well, Chris, I'm here to talk to you about this new weight loss formula. It's called Skinny D.
1: Skinny D. Okay, I like that.
5: It is a nutrient-rich liquid meal replacement drink that's clinically proven to provide a high degree of overall nutrition, and it helps you wean off the sugar addiction.
1: Okay.
5: Skinny D was designed to reduce the appetite, increase metabolism, it's low-calorie, and it's very safe for diabetics as well as pre-diabetics.
1: Okay.
5: That's where the D in Skinny D comes from.
1: So what makes this so unique compared to what's already out there?
5: The first thing is that we've packed an enormous amount of nutritional value into this concentrate. One of the best appetite suppressants is good nutrition. It's packed full of plant extracts, amino acids, fiber, antioxidants, and adaptogens, ingredients that help reduce cravings, reduce appetite, and in 20 calories, and it's perfect for weight loss and general nutrition.
1: Now, how quickly do you start to see the pounds come off?
5: Within 72 hours, you're going to start seeing a good amount of weight coming
1: really?
5: Off.
1: Really?
5: Yeah.
1: So what can you expect when you start taking your Skinny D formula?
5: Well, from the minute you start using Skinny D, your body's going to start learning when to shut off, when mm-hmm. to stop eating,
1: mm-hmm.
5: and that leads into all the other health benefits. I mean, lowering cholesterol, increase in sustained energy, normalization of blood sugars,
1: mm-hmm.
5: less pain in the body by reduced inflammation, better mood, less anxiety, better digestion, better metabolism and absorption of nutrients. You're going to start seeing your skin looks better, your nails are look better, you're going to look better.
1: Can you share some stories, some results that you're seeing from your patients?
5: The great thing is that I have success stories from people with diabetes, people who are obese, from people that are just looking to maintain good general health,
1: mm-hmm.
5: from young people, old people. I mean, Skinny D can fit into everybody's diet. One of my patients, she was a diabetic, really kind of had just given up. I mean, she had tried multiple different diet options, but, you know, just the pounds weren't coming off. And she also just couldn't find any way to control her blood sugars.
1: Yeah.
5: So she had almost given up on life. I got her to try Skinny D, and mm-hmm. I said, you know, let's replace one meal mm-hmm. and then just eat a little bit more sensible and come back and see me in a month. And 60 days later, she came back. She had lost about 22 pounds and was almost in tears. And she explained a situation, and she had actually went to an amusement park and for the first time in about 11 years was able to walk around the amusement park and not get pushed in a wheelchair.
6: Wow.
5: And that's because she lost the weight, she had energy, and finally, some quality of life.
1: Yeah. Well, I want to take a minute here and let you listeners know that if you want to try Dr. Agin's Skinny D weight loss formula, there is a special toll-free number you can call. I'll give that to you now. 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And as you've heard, Skinny D is a nutrient-rich meal replacement drink. 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
5: That is good.
1: Okay, all right, we'll go with that. 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
5: Hey, Chris, can I say something real quick?
1: Sure.
5: For all of you that have made the decision to try Skinny D and then take the first step in losing weight, one of the things I would like to include is a free copy of my 9 Weight Loss Secrets You Need to Know. It talks about how to boost your sluggish metabolism, how much exercise you really need each day, powerful foods proven to reduce belly fat, and 2 simple natural diabetic secrets that every diabetic needs to know.
1: Folks, look, this is a great offer. 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Okay, if you're just joining us, with me today is Dr. Brent Agin. He's an MD. He has a focus on wellness and prevention through an integrative approach. Dr. Agin is here today to talk about why we struggle to lose weight. And really, we're talking about the core of this problem being high fructose corn syrup. In terms of being overweight, being obese, and the health problems that are created because of that. Dr. Agin's been sharing with us a new formula that he's put together. It's a weight loss formula called Skinny D. It's designed to help really kind of wean us from this sugar addiction that we have, but do so in a very smart way. So, Dr. Agin, can you recap for my listeners that might just be joining us, what's going on out there?
5: We're in a situation where the foods we eat are driving us to want more of the same foods.
1: Mm-hmm.
5: Most of them have high fructose corn syrup, which is something our body just does not handle. It changes the way our body's metabolism works, causes your brain to want more food, and it causes this vicious cycle of overeating, becoming obese, and the research supports that.
1: And what is some of that research?
5: Well, back around 1990, Princeton did some studies. What they did is they took a group of rats that were able to eat as much food as they wanted to.
1: Okay.
5: And then they had another group of rats that ate just a small amount of high fructose corn syrup. The high fructose corn syrup rats ended up with obesity and had all of the signs of metabolic syndrome, which is basically what we're facing now.
1: From that standpoint, maybe you can talk a little bit about how your Skinny D formula then kind of breaks that cycle.
5: Skinny D was scientifically developed and is clinically proven to give the body nutrients that it needs to stop cravings and shut off the hormones that are stopping the brain mm-hmm. from telling you you're full.
1: Mm-hmm.
5: It's a natural formula, and nutrients and nutrition is your best appetite suppressant and best advocate for weight loss.
1: Mm-hmm. Now, what if you don't have any weight to lose? Is this something you could just use to get the nutrients that your body needs?
5: Well, let me ask you this, Chris. Do you eat breakfast every day?
1: No. I have coffee. Does that count?
5: That's the problem. Most people don't eat breakfast. They get up in the morning. They have a cup of coffee. They might not eat again till noon. And it's already a stress on the body just not eating overnight. Skinny D is the perfect solution. It's a very quick, very nutritionally packed concentrate.
1: Mm-hmm.
5: They can put in a bottle of water, walk out the door, there's their breakfast.
1: And how long would you use this for? Is this something that you could just keep

0: using?
1: I suggest you do.
0: Okay.
1: If we look at statistics, 92% of dieters fail. The cookie diets, prepackaged meal diets, they're not working. So when we're talking about Skinny D, we found a successful option. Just stay with it, and long-term weight loss can definitely be achieved.
0: Well, what do people tell you about their experience with your Skinny D formula?
1: Chris, I got to tell you, we get phone calls, emails, letters. Here's a letter we received from JC. It says, when I first started taking Skinny D, my cholesterol was a little high. I now have perfect lab results. I have more energy than I ever had. Since drinking the delicious Skinny D, I feel more alert on my 9-to-5 job. Not to mention, finally able to wear some items that were hanging in the back of my closet with price tags still on them. It's a new day. I'm not at my goal yet, but when I'm there, Facebook will see me.
0: You know, that says a lot.
1: It's very powerful, and this is an opportunity for someone to get rid of the yo-yo dieting. Mm-hmm. Skinny D should take you right into a nice balanced weight and the health benefits that come with that.
0: Yeah, well, it makes a lot of sense. And again, folks, if you like what you're hearing here and you want to try Dr. Agin's Skinny D weight loss formula, there is a special toll-free number you can call. 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And Dr. Agin, you mentioned that you're going to include a free gift for those people that call in today, right?
1: Yeah, I'm very excited for everyone that's going to pick up Skinny D and give it a try. And for doing so, we wanted to throw in a little gift. And it's a free copy of my 9 weight loss secrets you need to know. It talks about how to boost your sluggish metabolism, how much exercise you really need each day, powerful foods proven to reduce belly fat, and natural diabetic secrets that every diabetic needs to know.
0: I think that's really great. So, folks, look, you have absolutely nothing to lose here because the Skinny D formula is guaranteed to be safe and effective or your money back. So, again, the number that you need to call is 1-800-664-1290. I'll give it to you one more time. It's 1-800-664-1290. Well, what do you think, folks? I bet you never knew that high fructose corn syrup is in so many of our foods, and that's really what's causing overeating. But Dr. Agin has been telling us about this new way to effectively drop the weight through his formula called Skinny D. It's a meal replacement. It's going to help you feel full. It's going to help you deal with your cravings. And then secondarily, which I think is very unique, it's going to give you all of the nutrients that your body needs so that you're not starving yourself, right?
1: Yes. Starvation is a stress on the body, and it's very similar to what bears do when they hibernate.
0: Okay.
1: Bears try to slow down their metabolism by hormonal changes, and it's no different what happens in starvation programs, and that is why the rebound effect is so dramatic. People get off of these diets, and they just look at foods, and they start to gain weight.
0: It seems that way, doesn't it?
1: It's true.
0: Now, is that also why you kind of hit these plateaus?
1: Yeah, that's correct. In our research, we did have plateaus, but they were very short-lived. Plateaus are inevitable, and it's actually kind of the body resetting itself.
0: Mm-hmm.
1: But to have short plateaus is really what makes the scientific breakthrough with Skinny D. I mean, it was formulated to work in a program that would minimize plateaus mm-hmm. and keep people losing weight in a nice, steady fashion.
0: Wow. Well, I want to talk about the studies in a minute, but before we do that, I took the liberty of going to the supermarket, and I picked up what would appear to be a similar meal replacement drink, and it actually has a little seal on it that says, for diabetics. So if we do a comparison here in terms of this versus your Skinny D formula, what's different about these two?
1: Well, first, just go ahead and start reading the ingredients.
0: Okay. All right. This has water and then corn maltodextrin.
1: Oh. And what do you think that is?
0: Since it has fructose nearby, it might be high fructose corn syrup.
1: Yeah. There's a lot of interesting ways on labels that you can hide the actual ingredients.
0: this is kind of scary, right? Because this is for people with diabetes. And yet you're putting sugar back in the body.
1: Yeah, reading labels is confusing.
0: Yeah.
1: The marketing ploys out there saying 100% natural, but yet they're still full of high fructose corn syrup. How can that be? It gets very difficult to figure out, what do I really eat? Replace a meal with Skinny D, and then try to choose foods that are more whole, raw foods.
0: Mm-hmm.
1: You're going to have results. Your bodies do not defy physics. If you eat that way, you're going to get results. It's plain and simple.
0: I want to talk a little bit about the studies mm-hmm. for Skinny D. Can we talk about some of the studies that were done?
1: Yeah, we did a few trials.
0: Mm-hmm.
1: The most recent trial, from the weight loss standpoint, the average weight loss in 2 weeks was 18.2 pounds.
0: 18.2 pounds?
1: 8.7 pounds in the first 72 hours. That was the average weight loss of participants. 6 week weight loss, 28.4 pounds.
0: Holy moly.
1: It's a lot of weight.
0: It is
1: a
0: lot
1: of
0: weight.
1: Yeah, let's talk a little bit about the health part.
0: Okay.
1: Of this. And this is the important part from the medical standpoint. Everybody had a drop in cholesterol, but the average drop of cholesterol was 20 points.
0: That's amazing.
1: Yeah. And I will say this time and time again, is that good nutrition is your best advocate for weight loss and is definitely the best appetite suppressant.
0: And this is safe. Is there anything you have to worry about here?
1: It's very safe. Kids can drink it. Elders can drink it.
0: And it tastes good?
1: Tastes delicious. And I have one, and I was waiting for you to ask that because I want you to try it.
0: Okay. All right. So, well, I'll try it.
1: Yeah, I want
0: I'll
1: you to try
0: it.
1: Some.
0: So, okay. So let me I get some water here. Let me just pour it in a glass. Okay. So I'm gonna pour this in. All right. Mix it up. But you said sip it, right?
1: If you drink it very fast, your body might not even have time to say, okay, you're full.
0: It tastes good.
1: Yeah,
0: it's good.
1: Yeah, it has to taste good.
0: Yeah, and I can definitely see doing this. And this is only 20 calories, you said, right?
1: Only 20 calories. It's really a very positive, powerful meal replacement
0: mm-hmm.
1: that sets people in a position to better their health. You have to understand that this is a great opportunity to stop being a statistic. When you start to get into Skinny D, we already know you're going to look and feel better. I mean, and we know that people want to see the difference. They want to see the weight loss. They want to look better. But that's just part of it. Energy level, enjoying your life, being mm-hmm. able to have the energy to get through days and be productive at work and go enjoy your family and opportunities in life, normalizing blood sugars, reducing risk of
0: mm-hmm.
1: diabetes,
0: mm-hmm.
1: pain. High fructose corn syrup and highly processed foods drive inflammation. It's an inflammatory process in the body, but it also causes joint pain. It causes migraines. It causes all sorts of pain syndromes in the body.
0: Mm-hmm.
1: And Skinny D is a great opportunity to reduce pain, better your mood, and start enjoying life a little bit better. Less bloating, gas, digestion, improve heart health, reducing your risk of strokes and heart attacks.
0: Mm-hmm.
1: You're bettering your immune system. When you have stress on the body, your immune system is one of the first things that is punished.
0: Mm-hmm.
1: Your skin looking better, acne going away. It's just endless.
0: Wow. Well, again, I'd love to hear some more of what your patients have had to say.
1: Well, like I said, Chris, we get all kinds of feedback from Skinny D users. Do we have time to read a few more letters?
0: Sure.
1: Here's another one. I decided to try Skinny D, not being sure of what I was getting into. However, it turned out to be very easy. Drinking the liquid was quick, easy, and tasty. I never felt hungry. I was surprised with the amount of weight I lost. I lost over 15 inches on the program and couldn't be happier with the results.
0: Wow, 15 inches. That's a lot.
1: That's a lot. And look at the statements that were in that small paragraph there. Quick, easy, and tasty, and I never felt hungry.
0: Yeah.
1: That was all what we were talking about.
0: Wow. Wow. Well, again, folks, if you like what you're hearing here and you want to try Dr. Agin's Skinny D weight loss formula, there is a special number that you can call today. 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When you call

0: call, mention this program, and you're going to get a risk-free trial of Skinny D. And again, that number to call is 1-800-664-1290. And Dr. Agin, you're going to include a little something extra, right?
1: That's correct. And it's a free copy of my 9 weight loss secrets you need to know. It talks about how to boost your sluggish metabolism, how much exercise you really need each day, powerful foods proven to reduce belly fat, and natural diabetic secrets that every diabetic needs to know.
0: I think that's really great. Again, folks, this is a great offer. Remember, Skinny D, Skinny Me, this could be you. And all you have to do is call the number. That number is 1-800-664-1290. And look, you have absolutely nothing to lose here because Skinny D is guaranteed to be safe and effective or your money back. So again, that number to call is 1-800-664-1290. Well, folks, I don't know about you, but this is really interesting. I'm learning a ton here about why we struggle so much with trying to lose weight, really coming back to this high fructose corn syrup and how it's in practically everything we eat. Our bodies are having a tremendous difficulty trying to process it because it's not a natural form of sugar. But we've been talking with Dr. Agin about a way to deal with that, and it's called Skinny D. It uses new technology, key nutrients that are specifically selected and clinically proven to help stop these cravings, help you feel satisfied, but at the same time, help you drop that weight. And coming back to this high fructose corn syrup, if it's so addictive, why are we still seeing this out there? I mean, we became aware with cigarettes. It doesn't mean that everybody stopped smoking, but on the other hand, at least the awareness is there.
1: The high fructose corn syrup is a problem that's not going anywhere anytime soon. It's so inexpensive that it's just too easy to put in all of our foods. I mean, it's in ketchup, it's in yogurts, it's in cereals, it's really? In baby formulas, it's in things that are supposed to help diabetics. It's in all of our foods. And this is exactly why I developed Skinny D, to make it easier on all of you listeners to improve your health and lose weight.
0: Mm-hmm. And I think that's what it's, you know, at the end of the day, that's what it's about, to truly have a solution. I mean, what would you tell someone listening right now that's kind of thinking that same thing? This sounds good, but you know what? I've tried everything, nothing works, and I'm checking out. Sorry.
1: Well, I say give it one more try. And if you are one of those listeners that have just feel like giving up, just understand you're not alone. There are a lot of people that were not asking to be in this position, and it's not your fault. Skinny D is a liquid that has the right vitamins and nutrients in it to help people lose weight and help them hold their cravings down, give them the nutrients to have their body run efficiently. We have research to support it. There's clinical trials to show that it is effective. Just give it one more try.
0: Well, who can benefit from your Skinny D formula?
1: Everybody. Yeah, everybody. And that's the truth. Any age, 20s, 30s, 40s. You know, in my practice, I've seen a large portion of the population that are getting into their 40s and 50s and 60s now that are looking more than ever now to stay vital and stay vigorous and have this zest for life. And if you want to live a long, productive life and enjoy your hobbies and your family and travel, you have to lose weight. It's the first thing you have to do. You have to lose weight. You're going to get all the health benefits with it. And so that happens at all ages.
0: Well, we got to start winding things down here. What can Skinny D do for someone listening right now that is interested in what we've been talking about?
1: Well, the list is long, but I'll try to wrap it up here. You're going to start losing weight at a pretty quick pace. You're going to start seeing your skin looks better, your nails look better. People are going to look better, but that's not where it stops. People are going to get more energy. They're going to lower their cholesterol, maintain their blood sugars, reduce pain by decreasing inflammation in the body. And by doing that, you're going to have better moods. You're going to be less depressed, sleep better. You're just going to get a better sense of well-being. This is an opportunity to really improve overall health.
0: Well, Dr. Agin, unfortunately, we have only a few minutes left here. Is there anything else that you want to share with our listeners today before we sign off?
1: Well, I could keep going for a while, but the biggest point is that this is a very good investment in health and could be the least expensive health benefit you could possibly get yourself involved in. We just talked about all the benefits that you can see from this product, and it has huge rewards. People owe it to themselves to give this a try and see if they can better their lives and just don't give up. That's the biggest thing. Give this a try and start enjoying life.
0: Yeah, I think that's great advice. And Dr. Agin, again, thank you so much for taking time out of your busy schedule to be with us today.
1: Thank you.
0: All right, folks. Well, here is your last chance. If you want to try Dr. Agin's Skinny D weight loss formula, I'm going to give you a special toll-free number now that you can call. 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And as Dr. Agin mentioned, it's perfectly safe for diabetics. That's actually where the name came from, Skinny D, but is ideal for anyone that wants to lose weight or wants to simply offset the effects of these foods that have high fructose corn syrup or high sugar content, and wants to at the same time get the nutrients in your body that your body needs. 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I'm Chris McKay. Have a great day, everybody.
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4: Is peace close at hand? Some say it is. I'm Daria Albinger, Fox News. Clock is ticking on a deal. The U.S. and Iran agreeing on the wording of an agreement which is aimed at ending the war.
5: Pakistani officials have been acting as go-betweens for the U.S. and Iran when it comes to getting a peace deal. And now the Pakistani prime minister says mediators are working with both sides to finalize it. Vice President J.D. Vance said the deal has the potential to remake the region and lead to lasting peace. Sources are saying the deal is expected to pave the way for the phased lifting of sanctions on Iran and the reopening of the Strait of Hormuz. Meanwhile, U.S. Central Command says over 130 commercial ships have been redirected during the blockade on Iranian ports. Jill Nato, Fox News.
4: A key surveillance tool which allows U.S. to collect intelligence abroad has expired. Here's Fox's Chad Pergram.
6: Legal authority for the government's foremost intelligence-gathering weapon to foil terrorism, FISA Section 702, expires. There's worry about unprecedented vulnerabilities this summer. A bipartisan coalition tanked an emergency FISA extension in Congress. FISA siphons the calls, emails, and texts of foreign intelligence targets. But a court ruling says the government can still track suspect communications, despite a lapse in the law. However, it's unclear if telecommunications companies will provide digital breadcrumbs to the government, lacking a congressional safeguard. Croner, the FISA expert, says people shouldn't worry now.
4: Officials, however, say they are worried about tracking because FISA goes with all the existing data. President Trump says a swift and lethal kinetic U.S. strike has killed Hector Rutherford Guerrero Flores, who he calls the infamous leader of the Tren de Aragua gang. It happened on a strike on a compound in Venezuela. 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
4: The latest attempt of the defense team for Charlie Kirk's alleged killer, Tyler Robinson, at delaying his hearing has been denied. Here's Fox's Claudia Cowan in Provo, Utah.
8: Charlie Kirk's accused assassin, Tyler Robinson, lost his latest bid to postpone his preliminary hearing. His lawyers wanted to hit pause while they appealed the judge's ruling allowing cameras in the courtroom to the Utah Supreme Court. The defense also asked the judge to sanction the prosecution for talking to reporters. Prosecutor Christopher Ballard said he had to set the record straight.
9: We were concerned about the media stories that were saying, first of all, that the bullet, in fact, did not match, and that therefore we had no case, that we had brought a groundless prosecution. That was our concern.
8: The judge says he'll issue his ruling on June 22nd, with the preliminary hearing set to begin July 6th. In Provo, Utah, Claudia Cowan, Fox News.
4: A judge is upholding an order to remove President Trump's name from the Kennedy Center.
10: The effort to keep President Trump's name on the landmark Washington Performing Arts Center hit a setback when U.S. District Judge Christopher Cooper denied a request to pause his earlier ruling. Late Thursday, the Justice Department filed a last-minute appeal on behalf of the Kennedy Center's Trump-appointed Board of Trustees, seeking to keep the president's name on the building. Judge Cooper ruled on May 29th that Trump's name was illegally added to the John F. Kennedy Center for the Performing Arts, finding only Congress could change its name, and ordered all references to Trump must be removed by June 12th. Carmen Roberts, Fox News.
4: Hours after the judge's Friday ruling, the Kennedy Center Board filed an emergency appeal with a federal appeals court seeking a temporary stay of the name removal order while the case plays out in court. I'm Daria Albinger. This is Fox News.
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11: The weekend is upon us, and it's kind of a 50-50 weekend on this Saturday. It's a little warmer, 86 for the high, partly sunny skies, and we'll keep our eye out for some scattered showers and a couple of thunderstorms. A better chance tonight of scattered showers, some storms. The stronger storms will produce some very heavy downpours of rain, the possibility of some localized flooding and lightning. 66. Sunday, though, 76. 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Chief Meteorologist Dave Murray.
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13: 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And by the first ever Infiniti QX65. Brazil has been a trendy pre-tournament pick, but has a challenging opening match in Group C against Morocco. Morocco is the highest-ranked African side entering a World Cup since 1994. Neymar is working his way back into the Brazilian team from an injury. Morocco will be confident after beating Brazil in 2023. I'm Mike Conti.
14: The following program includes pre-recorded content.
15: America.
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15: Wiggins.
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20: 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I'm not sure we want to play.
21: There are forces here at work that you couldn't possibly understand.
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15: Welcome to Wiggins America.

0: Yeah, hey guys, good morning. The United States military unleashing powerful strikes overnight against the Iranian regime. President Trump exclusively telling Fox News in a phone call from the Situation Room that 49 Tomahawk missiles were launched at targets across Iran. One of those targets just 40 miles outside the capital of Tehran. We also know that other targets were hit along the southwestern coast of the country. The president says, "We hit them very hard tonight," and described the strikes as violent and vicious. President Trump also giving some new insight into the behind the scenes of what was taking place during those hours. He was in the Situation Room with Vice President J.D. Vance and Special Envoys Kushner and Witkoff when the phone rang. It was the Iranians, President Trump says, on the other end, calling on him to stop the bombing. He said he'll stop the bombing if they sign the agreement that is currently on the table. And again, the latest information that we have, the Iranians did respond to those U.S. strikes overnight against their country. They launched ballistic missiles and drones at Gulf countries, including Bahrain and Kuwait, and even as far as Jordan. The Jordanian army says they shot down 20 incoming ballistic missiles. Guys?
1: All right, that's a report from Trey Yingst of Fox News. And my question for you is, if you listen to that whole report there, about a minute long, when do you think that report was from? Because, you know, the answer could be a month ago, could be a day ago, could have been last night, could have been at the very beginning. You don't know. And that's my point of playing it. The answer is that was actually from Thursday night. Oh, no, from Thursday morning. So it would have been Thursday or Wednesday night, Iran time. But that's kind of the ongoing saga is, yes, we'll bomb them. And then they say, we'll work with you. And we say, okay. And then they don't quite finalize a deal. And then we wait because they're close. And they extend things. And then we have to bomb them again. And they go, oh, we'll work with you. And everybody can see that. And the thing is, the president can see that. He's not getting played. He knows that that's what's happening. He even said it that same day. He goes, yeah, they're trying to play us. And we know it. And here's what we're doing. And so he kind of gives you the same message over and over, which is, well, we're going to bomb the hell out of them if they don't comply. And then they kind of comply, but not really. And it extends it out. And we keep talking about diplomatic efforts and blah, blah, blah, blah, blah. And so it looks like the president is getting played. It looks like we are by them. The only thing is, how are we getting played? That they're just extending it? But what are they gaining? They're not getting anything. In fact, they're getting worse. And we know that. So we are actually okay with them signing an agreement. We're okay with bombing them. Or we're okay with waiting. We really are okay in any of these circumstances. The only leverage they have over us is gas prices. But guess what? Even that is going away. And if you listen to Jim Talent on the Annie Fry show this week, he gave an absolutely fantastic analysis of this, of why we're okay with waiting. Because we could, according to him, open the Strait of Hormuz at any time. It would take about 6 weeks for us to fully open it and get ships really rolling through there again. But we could do it. So the question is, why didn't we do it? Why didn't we do it 6 weeks ago? It'd be open right now. Gas prices would be lower. Well, because we know that it's actually in our best interest long term and Iran's worst interest long term for the Strait of Hormuz to not even be a thing. So all of the Middle East right now and many other countries are figuring out how to reroute oil around Iran so that Iran actually won't be a player in this game at all. So literally the only way that they are able to exist right now and fund terror, which they're still doing. I mean, you see, oh, they attacked Lebanon. They attacked here and there. Well, that's because of terror cells. That's not Iran necessarily being able to pull off these amazing shots. They can't hit us at all. So they're just hitting random countries that are kind of working with us, but not even really. They're not like hitting Israel either. You know, it's not like they're hitting our full allies. They're shooting rockets at anybody because they're flailing. They have no future. And I don't even know if they know it. You know, the leadership there has been in leadership for about 4 weeks. So do they actually have any idea what's happening to their leverage long term? I don't know. And I don't know that they know. And we do. So I'm just saying that because while I played that Trey Yingst clip to show that, look, nothing is changing. I also want to point out that that might be kind of the long-term strategy, is that we just starve them out of existence. There really would be very little terrorism. I mean, you'd probably have little pockets, but not well-funded terrorism in the Middle East or possibly the world if Iran didn't have money. And that's what we're changing right now. It's kind of a big deal. And when I hear that analysis, it gives me a lot of hope, because when you hear trade angst, when you see the headlines over and over and over, it makes you a little bit hopeless. Gas is starting to come back down. It's not where it needs to be, but it's starting, because this economy, this economic shift of the world, they're building pipelines through Saudi Arabia. I mean, they're figuring out how to not have to worry about Iran and the Strait of Hormuz at all ever again. That's happening right now before your eyes. You're watching crude drop every day, or at least generally drop. That's because of that. It's not because Trump comes out and goes, oh, we got a peace deal. The news is over that. That's happened 15 times. In fact, that's the last that we know, is that we're in sort of a peace deal negotiation ceasefire with them again as of Thursday after we bombed them again. So I just wanted to explain and sort of harp on that a little bit before we move on to some other stuff. We have a lot of other stuff in this show. It's going to be really good. We're going to talk about some really local issues next, some St. Louis stuff. But before we do...
2: Wow, Wiggins America.
1: All right, it's summer. It's Pride Month. I don't know if you knew that. Probably know that from all the advertisements everywhere. It's hard to avoid. Here are the shifts in what's morally acceptable in the United States. Gallup poll. Now, Gallup, a few years ago, this is a very good polling company, they decided that it had become so difficult to poll presidential elections that they stopped doing presidential elections at all. And so they do a lot more stuff like this. And I really respect that, because they said, we can't accurately do presidential elections anymore. They have gotten too difficult. And they have enough integrity to admit that. So they do opinion polling. And I appreciate that about Gallup. And here is the way the nation views different important social issues. Abortion. Republicans find it acceptable to 18%. Democrats to 73%. Changing one's gender. Dems find it 60% acceptable. Republicans 5% acceptable. So huge gap there. And by the way, this one is probably the most important one. I should have saved it for last, because it's shifting rapidly. People are changing their opinion on changing one's gender very, very quickly in the negative, I guess in the positive, in the way that we would say it, but toward not thinking that it's okay to do. Gay or lesbian relations. Democrats, 81% say it's fine. Republicans, 35% say it's fine. Here's a huge shift. Just 2 to 3 years ago, Republicans said 56% said it was fine. That has dropped to 35% very fast. And you know what? Among this group and all of these topics, actually, all these different notes among social issues, it's the young people in America who lean conservative who have adopted these changes the fastest. And I mean, they've adopted the changes as in they're less accepting of mass social change in the way of abortion, gay marriage, changing gender, doctor-assisted suicide. Republicans are 30% okay with that. Democrats, almost 70%. Sex between teenagers. Democrats, 54%. Republicans, 16%. Sex between an unmarried man and woman. Sex outside of marriage. Democrats, 83%. Republicans, 46%. It is a moral divide that we have in this country. Pornography. Democrats say, yeah, 47% say it's fine. 47%, almost half of Democrats say, yeah, pornography is fine. Republicans, 19%, less than 20%. So I highlight that to say there is a big moral divide in this country. And in general, it's shifting toward more conservative lately, mainly because the young people of America are shifting in that direction. Not all of them, but enough of them that statistically you can see it show up pretty clearly. All right, one other political story before we stop. And it's more data. I love data. As you know this, if you listen to Wiggins America for any amount of time, Democrats are doing very well in swing states. Actually,

0: Carolina. You're talking about, is Wisconsin in there? I know Texas is, and seats, Ohio is really on the bubble, and I'm just doing this from memory. These are seats that should be Republican. Texas probably will be. Ohio is real close right now in polling, even considering this really these really bad numbers for Republicans. But the thing is, you don't know if that's actually going to be what the electorate does. That's polling. But on average, in an off year for the party in power, you're talking about usually a 4 to 6 point shift, and 8 to 10 point is a pretty big shift. It's possible, but it's not common. But here's the other thing that I want to mention before we run out of time in this segment, this very long segment, and get to some more local issues, is that when you hone in on swing districts, so not just full states, states matter for Senate, districts matter for the House. When you hone in on them, Democrats actually keep losing voters in swing districts. Anywhere where there's party registration, it says trends from the House Republicans' political arm shows that since the last presidential election, so not long, Democrats have continued to bleed voters in more than 24 key House districts, considered battleground seats this year. In most of those seats, Republicans have made gains with registered voters, making those areas more favorable to them ahead of this year's midterm election. Did you hear that? 24 key House districts considered battleground seats this year. And that's pretty high because of gerrymandering. There's probably only about 17 or 18. So they're going beyond that and saying in all of these roughly 20 to 24, Republicans have gained, at least overall. It's another sign of the Democrat Party's deep and ongoing popularity issues since losing the presidential election, says the Republican Party. Of course, that's what they're going to say. But the numbers are real. And it says in 28 congressional districts considered general election battlegrounds, Democrats lost a total of more than 275,000 registered voters, an average around 10,000 voters per district. That's real stuff. So is it possible that Republicans could keep the House? Based on numbers like this, it very much is. Is it possible they could lose the Senate? Yes, it is, although it's unlikely.
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We really do have two cities here in St. Louis. And no, I'm not talking about rural versus urban or the city versus the county or the city versus the suburbs for that matter. I'm talking about the actual city of St. Louis. Yeah, there are two different parts of this city. And the first one you know all about. We talk about it all the time. You probably don't live in the city. I mean, if you're listening to the station right now, chances are you probably don't live in the city. Although if you do, welcome. I mean, we're very glad if you live in the city. You should listen to 97.1 because it's a highly concentrated blue area. But if you don't, which you probably don't, there are parts of the city that you don't go to very often. You might go to a Cardinals game. You come right downtown. You might go to a city soccer game, blues game. You might come to a concert downtown if it's the right type of concert, or like a monster truck rally at the Dome or whatever. Stuff like that. You might come for events right downtown. And we've talked many, many times, and we'll continue to, about the problems with the city of St. Louis. We're talking crime. We're talking, you know, even as much as that, we're talking about the like myriad of just drugged out zombie beggars that you have to make your way through if you're coming to downtown St. Louis. And if you're walking past them with your family going to an event, that's uncomfortable because you don't know.

what they're going to do. And that's the reality of it. I'm not trying to be sensitive about it. I'm telling you that that is what we all think when we walk past drug zombies, is what is this guy going to do? Hopefully nothing. But it makes you not want to come downtown. And all the things that happened during COVID to close businesses, which remained closed. I'm thinking about some restaurants even right here, because we are downtown here as I'm speaking to you. Restaurants right by us that got boarded up during COVID that are gone. A gas station right up the street from me here on Tucker that had been here since I think I was born, or maybe before. It was a little Shell station. Just decided to close up in like 2023. I don't even know why. I think because, well, I didn't go there ever because there were so many homeless people standing there and, you know, just weirdos and stuff and probably drug deals happening. Excuse me. That I never went to that gas station. And that's not the gas station's fault unless it's just security. But man, after all that time, that thing closed. I'm thinking about a coffee shop nearby that I used to go to all the time here in the building that was on the other side of this building that we're in, that it was also a little art gallery. You know, they were really trying to make it. And they're gone. They moved to St. Charles, just like everything else has. So that's the side of the city that we talk about a lot, and the bad taxes and the stupid economic policies that they encourage and go through. But what you don't know is that there still is a really good part of the city. And I'm not trying to like do spin here. I'm just saying they coexist. And we know about one, you really don't know about the other, because we don't go to those places. So on last Friday night, so a little over a week ago, my kids and I, it was my kids' birthday, and all my three kids have birthdays within 2 weeks of each other, so we kind of celebrated for 2 weeks in a way. And this was kind of the end. This was the last kid's birthday. So we went out to the Del Mar Loop. I won't say which restaurant, just because I'm not sure I really want to advertise for them, because they didn't treat us really well, even though we still had a really good time just because we were out there having fun and it was a nice night. I won't say which restaurant, because it was not a great restaurant. It wasn't a great restaurant experience, I'll say that. Nice night, though. Really had fun because it was with awesome people, which is my family. And we were all just in a good mood, celebrating birthdays and having a nice night. And we decided on the way home from that restaurant. And by the way, I mentioned that it was the Del Mar Loop because it was hopping, man. I mean, there were people all over the place. And some people who I think cards had played the Reds. So people walking around still from that, you know, just afterwards, just enjoying the nightlife. And did it feel safe? Me, mostly. But there were some weirdos that you had to walk past. And the kids are always weirded out by the weirdos. And so are the adults. And you just have to deal with it if you want to do it. It's one of the reasons that we talked about it just a second ago, that we don't do it as much. But we did. And it was fun. And it was hopping. And it was active. It's really what you think of when you think of a city. St. Louis just doesn't have as many places like that as it used to. Washington Avenue was becoming one of those places, but it never quite got over the hump, or it did for a while, and now it's drifted back. Del Mar Loop still has that somewhat, I think, and certainly on certain days, and it's fun to enjoy. That's the stuff that people like about cities, is that kind of stuff. But then we drove through an area that I just forgot how awesome it is. And maybe you haven't, maybe you do it regularly, but if you don't and you don't live in the city, this is my encouragement to you, is to go to a place like this and really see why people might come to St. Louis, because this is it. It's Forest Park. Forest Park is freaking massive. And I've lived here in St. Louis my whole life. And we drove through that park, and I've been to the zoo, and I've been to the art museum, and I used to work, actually, at the Missouri History Museum for a brief time. So I've been to lots of areas of Forest Park. But there were still parts of it that I had never seen. We have to, and it lots of curving roads, so it's not like a grid that you can kind of figure out. It's not an easy park to navigate because the roads are intentionally windy because they're prettier. And you see more different things. And there are whole big sections and buildings that I didn't even know were there that are gorgeous. We actually parked the car and got out at an area that I had been before, but it had been a long time. The big pool by Art Hill that's, I don't even know if it's really a pool, what you'd call it. It's enormous. It's got several fountains in it. We just walked around it. It was awesome. And were there any weirdos out there? Not really. No.
Forest Park may be devoid of weirdos or mostly devoid of them. And we saw that they're doing Shakespeare in the park, and it's free. Really hard to find parking, but my wife said, oh, we got to do that. And so I think she's going to do that next weekend with my daughter. And it was really nice. And I just thought it was important to point out that those areas do exist. And I'm not just doing this to say, hey, go seek out the nice parts of St. Louis. I'm actually just telling you that if you feel like it, it's actually worth your time to go to some of these places. And there are nice neighborhoods. Now, that doesn't affect us unless you just want to drive around the neighborhood. But there are so many nice old streets with these beautiful houses that it makes you forget that there really are two parts to this city. And it's sad because it doesn't need to be two parts. If you just had lower taxes and you controlled crime, or you just dealt with crime, and you figured out a way to not encourage drug use, you know, because it really affects those people at the bottom. Yes, people at the top can probably handle it. You know, there are people listening right now who probably take drugs that are either illegal or used to be illegal, and you can kind of get through your day, but the people at the bottom can't. You get addicted to drugs, they're on the street. So that all has massive policy implications for people, like they did in Portland. Not to get off of the topic, but in Portland, they legalized basically every drug. And even the far leftist bookstore in Portland realized this was a bad idea because drug usage became rampant. So you got to discourage those things. And my whole point in sharing all of this is to say, we probably shouldn't give up on the city. It feels like that sometimes, but I will say that Kara Spencer seems to be trying. I don't know if she has a lot to do with the roads, but they are replacing a lot of those crappy old roads throughout the city. And just that alone gives you a little bit of a breath of fresh air, like, oh, they're trying. And it feels nice. And maybe we're on the cusp of something here. Maybe. Within 10 years, we'll be able to look back and say, oh yeah, we did kind of bottom out there, but we're trying to come back. I'm not saying we're the next Nashville, Tennessee, or the next Dallas, or whatever. But maybe we can come back, and we're starting to bounce back now. I saw a little evidence of it.

Hey, St. Louis, this is Brian Kilmeade. You know, I always have a great time when I visit you guys, and I'm coming back this November. So join me, Brian Kilmeade, by getting tickets for the show at The Factory at 971talk.com/events.

I'm sorry to tell you right now, but this is a sad segment. This is not a happy segment. It's got several stories in it, and they're all sad. And they're not goofy stories. Let's start with Spencer Pratt. This is a sad story. It's actually kind of a make-you-mad story, because California and this L.A. mayoral race. I actually was... So last week, I did my Saturday morning Wiggins America show. I was talking about Spencer Pratt and how it's going to be a Pratt summer and all this stuff. By the time we got to Sunday night, that analysis was completely wrong and ridiculous. That's how fast that changed over the weekend. But anyway, now we're to this weekend. And Spencer Pratt is looking like he's not going to be a part of that L.A. mayoral race at all. Suddenly, we have this this second candidate, the third candidate at first, who is another Democrat. So Karen Bass and then Rahman and Spencer Pratt. Rahman is this outsider Democrat, sort of, or whatever she's trying to be, who's taken on, wants to take on Karen Bass in the primary. So the top two go on. Now, you probably already know this. Spencer Pratt was one of those, and he's the guy who's the much more Republican, and he wouldn't even say Republican. He's like common sense. We're just trying to get needles out of playgrounds, that kind of guy. He has now fallen below the threshold to be the second candidate, so he wouldn't be on if it ended right now, and it looks like it will be this way. He will not be on the ballot come the general election in November, or is it August? I can't remember. It's one of those. It's in the fall. But anyway, it was going to be a Spencer Pratt summer. Maybe it still will be, because this story is so ridiculous. But they just keep counting ballots. I mean, the election was, what, 2 weeks ago? And they just keep counting and just keep counting. And they go, oh, lo and behold, the two Democrats just keep gaining votes. Mainly this other one, because Karen Bass was already going to make it. So this other one, she just keeps gaining. Rahman. I was looking into this a little bit. Elon Musk, who certainly knows statistics and numbers and how to gauge these things, says this is straight up fraud. And one of the main reasons that he's giving for that, so without going into all the analysis, is that Nithya Rahman has even lost her own district. So the district she won to be on the committee, the city council or whatever it's called there, she's not even winning her own district. And yet we're supposed to believe that she, who was polling at about 20 to 23%, is going to end up with 40% of the vote. That's statistically very strange. And so, of course, people are going, this is fraud. This is people waiting until they see the actual totals and then bringing in all the late votes to make who they want win. Obviously, that's what people are saying, because you can do that in California. Amazingly, you can't do that in a lot of places or a lot of states. And you don't have that problem in those states and those places, but you do there in L.A. So I'm going to take a different approach here.

And say, yeah, you can say fraud all you want. You can bring up the statistics. And I think that's very important to do, that we continue to look at that and talk about that. But let's say it's all on the up and up. Hypothetically, let's say there is not any, or at least statistically, any fraudulent votes that actually were a part of this. That it actually was just a very late breaking vote for Raman. And all these mail-ins are legit. And it's just breaking that way. And that CNN and Dana Bash, who are telling us to not worry about this, that this is correct, that they're actually right. Let's say that, okay? Well, then you need to fix your freaking crappy system that makes everybody distrust it. If you want to have trust in elections and have integrity, and why do people question all the time? Democrats say this. Why do Republicans always question these things? They need to bring evidence. And they need to stop questioning everything all the time. And when they do question it, like Donald Trump did in 2020, we're going to prosecute them. We're going to try to make sure they shut up. One way that you could actually gain people's trust is to change your broken and crappy machine to where it didn't invite those questions. And guess what? There are examples of ways to do that all over the country, and you choose not to do it because maybe you want the fraud. But again, in this scenario that I'm projecting here, you don't want fraud. You are on the up and up, and this election was on the up and up. And I'm going to presume that you, as a Democrat, are also on the up and up, and you want fair elections. Then fix your stupid, crappy system so that people don't have to ask these questions. Look at Florida. Florida can give you the results of their election in one day. One day for one of the most populous states in the entire union. It's actually less than a day most of the time. It's usually by election night. They have something like 98% of their votes all counted, and there's very little question. And if there is a question, then they have a lawsuit and they look at those individual issues. And you know why they're able to count that quick? Because their system's better. It's not just that they're more competent. It's that they run a competent system. Their laws make more sense so that that can happen, so that people can trust it. Because guess what? Democrats still win some elections in Florida. And you know what they don't do when they lose? They don't really question it because they know it's a competent system. LA, you have less population. You are a huge city, but you have less population than the state of Florida, and you can't figure it out for over a month. Did you know that? They don't have to certify their elections in LA until July. The election happened in early June. That's over a month for them to have whatever happen in there. So fix your stupid system so that people don't have to claim that there might be fraud if you think that there isn't fraud, which you keep telling us through your voices in the media. All right. That went longer than I was expecting. So I was going to give you several sad stories, but instead, I'm just going to give you that one sad story, and we'll come back with another sad story. This is not the way to keep people listening. I know that, but it's a good story. So we'll be right back.

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Okay, the other sad story that we're going to end the show on today is very personal. So you don't have to be sad by it, but I'm sad by it. So my son is 9 years old. I have two sons, a 12-year-old and a 9-year-old. And then I have a 12-year-old daughter also who is a twin with the other 12-year-old son. Anyway, this one's about my 9-year-old son. He just turned 9, and he's just a super sweet kid. He's the huggiest kid in the world. And he has an affinity for trades, which I don't understand because I don't. I'm not only bad at doing like labor type work, I actually sometimes make it worse. Like if I try to build a bookshelf or something,

it's not only that I can't do it right, it's that maybe I ruined it so that the next person who comes along who tries to build it can't actually fix it. Like, I'm that bad at basically all manual labor. And sometimes I still try because I feel like I'm supposed to, and I feel bad that I can't do anything. And then I get really frustrated when I'm in the middle of it because I know, oh, I see where this is going. But anyway, and I'm that way. My wife is actually decent at it, but it's not her trade either. She's a teacher. So I really don't know where my nine-year-old gets this affection for labor and trade work. But I like that he does it because as he gets older, man, we could really use somebody around the house who could do that stuff. So he's got some boy in him, you know, even though he's a very, very huggy, lovey guy. He's got that kind of that boy stuff that he just loves hammers and, you know, things like he just loves tools and things like that. Well, when he was really little, I'd say 4 years old, 5 years old, for Christmas, he told us he wanted one toy. And if you listen to the Annie Fry Show, I've told a part of this story before. He was obsessed, and I guess he saw a commercial somewhere for it, with this thing. This was like a remote control car called Mega Chomp. And Mega Chomp is a shark on a car. Well, it's kind of a car that is a shark. And as you drive it, it moves its jaws up and down like it's going to eat anything in its path. And so my guess is the commercial probably made it look like Mega Chomp was driving through anything, like walls and anything that got in its way, and it would just eat through the world, and you could drive it right through all your other toys and it would eat their faces off. And he thought, this thing is the most incredible toy I've ever seen in my life. And he talked about Mega Chomp incessantly for 3 months leading into Christmas. And so we would hint, okay, hey, man, we're really hoping you get Mega Chomp. And I think we were doing Santa at the time. And so we were like, we hope that Santa brings you Mega Chomp. We really think that he will. We got some good intel that that there's a Mega Chomp maybe going to be under that tree. And he was so excited. So on Christmas morning, he opens up Mega Chomp and is like freaking out. Can't believe it. It was a wonderful moment. I think we probably got it on video because we knew it was going to be good. And he didn't even want to open the rest of his presents. He wanted to play with Mega Chomp so bad. So we got through Christmas and he's like, I got to play with this thing. Open the box, starts playing with the Mega Chomp, realizes it is a car that looks like a shark that's jaw goes up and down. And that's it. And it's basically the same as any other car other than the fact that the jaw goes up and down. It looks like a shark. And I think he was devastated, as a 4 or 5 year old would be. And it's projecting a lot of emotion onto him, onto this. It's like a little bit ridiculous, but you can imagine being that excited and you're that age and then finding out, oh, the reality is this thing doesn't really do anything. It just drives around. He was very sad. I told you this is a very sad story, but it gets worse from there. So that was a few years ago. Since then, our basement has just become a Lego nightmare. My 12-year-old and my 6-year-old, or my 9-year-old, they just play Legos all the time, and they build these elaborate things, and they build all these guns, and they build Star Wars ships that shoot at each other, and that's what they do. Like, with their spare time, they like reading, they like playing sports, but they love going to the basement and playing Legos. And I figure we're at that age where they're in the middle of it. I'm not going to really harp on them on keeping the basement clean, but it gets a little out of control. And by a little out of control, I mean a lot out of control, because there's all these other toys that are still around from eras past that aren't part of the Lego ecosystem that I don't really know what to do with. So I started trying to clean up the other toys that they've moved, you know, they're older than now. And then I came upon a basket and Mega Chomp was in it. And Mega Chomp had not been touched since I think probably Christmas morning 5 years ago. And I saw it in there and I got so sad, because I remember that moment of watching my son in this incredible disappointment and then seeing it again and seeing that every time he's seen that toy, he probably feels that same way. And I felt bad. I felt really bad for not only him, but for every disappointment that everybody's ever had that's like that, that it just sort of represented that.
And so I saw it sitting there and thought, oh man, I can't throw it away though. I can't throw it away. It was what he wanted so bad. And he doesn't care about it at all now. He never uses it or drives it. He's past that anyway. But I still couldn't throw it away. So I told him, hey, buddy, you have to start throwing away some of these old toys. And this is separate. I said, River, you got to take a bag, pick some of these old toys that are kids' toys that you don't play with anymore, and put them in this trash bag, and I'm going to throw them away. So I thought, well, he won't touch Mega Chomp because that's still, you know, it's still a car. I mean, it still can do things, but he won't touch that. So he did. He went through the whole basement and grabbed whatever he was going to grab. I didn't watch him. I just let him do it, and I went upstairs and whatever. Came back the next day and grabbed that trash bag, and I was going to throw it away, and I thought, oh, good. He actually put some things in this trash bag and get rid of some old toys. I opened the trash bag, and there's basically only one thing in it. There were some old balloons and stuff, but actual trash, and there was one actual toy in it. You know where this is going. Mega Chomp is the only toy he threw away on his own. Oh, heartbroken. Heartbroken as a dad to see the failure of an entire 3 months of Christmas, and now 5 years later, that he could look through that entire basement and go, which toys do I want to get rid of? None of these, which I would point to 1,000 and go, you haven't played with this in years. He didn't care about any of that. He went to Mega Chomp and he said, I'm throwing that away. Oh, dagger to the heart. I told you it was sad. I told you it was sad. Thanks for listening to Wiggins America. I'll try to make next week a little happier. I don't know. Maybe not. Depends on the politics. We'll see you next time.

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4: Welcome to the History of the Lou with Sue. I'm Sue Thomas, and of course, this is the show where we delve into the history of St. Louis from all different angles. People, places, things, and sometimes we actually go to people who have touched on St. Louis or maybe made an appearance here, but it had an impact. And that's what we're going to talk about today, because believe it or not, Nikola Tesla came to St. Louis, and we're going to find out what all he did. But with me today are Mark Rogers and John Rogers, and they have written, I kid you not, an original rock opera called Light It Up. Welcome to both of you, by the way.
5: Sue, it's so great to be here. Thank you so much for having us.
6: Sue, thanks for having us.
4: Oh, my goodness, yes. You guys, this is such an interesting thing, because we're going to talk about Tesla himself, but we're also going to find out what he did here and what you guys have done. Okay, let's talk a little bit about you two. Mark and John, your brothers, of course. What's your background?
5: Well, we're from St. Louis. We grew up here in St. Louis. We went to CBC, went to St. Louis U. After that, it's kind of crazy. We went out to we headed out to Los Angeles after we got out of St. Louis University in a rock band.
4: Oh my gosh! What band was it?
5: We were the Beatles. Did you ever hear of us? But we were the Beatles.
4: Are you kidding me?
5: Right.
4: Oh
5: my gosh! We were one letter off. And we were like all rock bands out in L.A. Well, 90% of them. We were broke and didn't have a job. And to talk about the little history of St. Louis. My uncle and our uncle started Ozark Airlines, one of the founders of Ozark Airlines.
4: That is amazing.
5: Can you imagine?
4: Yes. And wow.
5: And his name is Paul Rogers, and he went to school with Bob Hyland. We know Bob.
4: Oh my gosh.
5: And we were out there in Los Angeles, and we said, hey, we called back to Paul. I said, how's it going? I said, Paul, it's going terrible out here. We got to meet anybody? We don't have any gigs? And he goes, I'll fix that. So he actually called over to Bob Hyland down on the riverfront.
6: And got us interviewed at CBS and TV City. And we ended up working on when CBS TV City was at its absolute height.
4: Wow.
6: And we ended up working on all the major shows.
5: You know, All the Family and Maude and Good Times and MASH.
6: And Cher and Mary Tyler Moore.
4: So you got to meet all these people.
6: Every one of them.
4: Did you interact with them, or was it just
5: you don't.
4: Yeah.
5: You don't. You listen to what they say, and then you respond to what they did.
6: But for the majority, they were all very, very nice.
4: Oh, that's good.
6: And we were on the Tony Orlando and Don show one night. So.
5: Yeah.
4: Get out.
5: Yeah, I'm not joking. And the one day I knew I wasn't in St. Louis anymore, because on my second or third day on the job, they had all the series. They had Carol Burnett, and they had Price is Right, and they had Young and the Restless, and so I walked up one day from the where you clock in or whatever, and the first thing I saw in this huge hallway, we saw Carol O'Connor, Gene Stapleton, Rob Reiner, Carol Burnett, Harvey Korman, I can't remember who it was. And I just knew I wasn't in Kansas anymore. And I went, who are these guys? It was a surreal experience. We had absolutely a blast at a time of our life.
4: Okay, well, first of all, I love that. And we're going to get into Nikola Tesla. But what you guys had also done was written a rock opera and about him. But first you did one about Da Vinci and Michelangelo. Talk a little bit about that.
5: Way back about 2008,
4: yeah,
5: we got involved with these good friends of ours. And they said that they had this

0: traveling exhibition from Florence, Italy. It was called the Da Vinci Machines Exhibition. Mm-hmm. And they were it was actually here in the United States. And some guy was running out in Los Angeles, and he was doing a terrible job with it. And I said, well, why are you telling me this? Because we were actually in the real estate business at the time. And he came walking, and he goes, oh, no. He goes, you'll be great. And he goes, we want to send you the exhibition. I said, what am I going to do with this exhibition? Well, I make a long story short. They sent us two tractor trailer loads of this Da Vinci Machines exhibition, and we set it up right here at 800 Market Street.
1: Yes.
0: In the Bank of America building.
1: Wow.
0: And we sat there, and we had a great, like, 6 or 8 month run there.
1: Wow.
0: Then we went out to Denver, and John, it exploded.
2: We had,
0: right?
2: Like, about a year and a half, run out there in Denver.
0: But the main thing is
2: that when we started looking at this exhibit, and we started, you know, giving tours through the exhibit, and Mark started doing that. And these were the machines that literally changed the world.
1: Yes.
2: And I said, oh my gosh, you know, more people should know this. And as Mark gave the tour, people would now call up and they would say, you know, they have this guy at 2 o'clock that gives a tour here.
0: Because we had a bunch of docents.
1: Yeah.
0: But I actually kind of got into it.
1: Yeah.
0: I was in there and I was throwing my arms around.
1: Yeah.
0: And I was doing this kind of stuff and I started talking about different things. And people would call in and they say, well, we know you got like 6 or 7 or 8 docents there, but we understand there's the one crazy guy that gives the tours and we want to go on his.
1: Yeah.
0: So we started booking up those tours. And then at the time, I thought, man, every time I go someplace, I had to take 2 tractor trailer loads with me.
1: Right.
0: So I said, this is not going to work out. So I worked with this media company out there, and we started to put everything, it does everything into a theatrical show.
1: Oh, okay.
0: Into a huge, so the show basically was 146 different pieces of media.
1: Wow.
0: That goes on this huge screen behind me. And then we talk about how they grew up, how Da Vinci McGuire grew up, how they hated each other, how they're total opposites of each other. And we actually did that we started there in Denver. We ended up all over the United States with it. And then we were finally down in Florida, the Van Wezel Theater. I know you're not down in Sarasota. That's the Fox Theater.
1: Ah, okay.
2: Of Sarasota.
0: Sarasota. And they said, they came by and they said, this is really interesting. They said, do you have anything you could do here in the theater here at the Van Wezel? And I said, a matter of fact, we do. So they booked us. Had never done the show before.
1: Oh my gosh.
0: They offered the show. With Da Vinci McGuire. It was a huge hit down there. We sold out in 4 hours.
1: Wow.
0: And that started. And then we started going to all the theaters around the country. Then we ended up in New York. And we got signed by Columbia Artists, which we were absolutely thrilled.
1: Wow, that's awesome.
0: And that's how it started. We've been doing that for the last 10 years.
1: So it's really a Michelangelo versus kind of thing. They're playing off each other.
0: Yes,
1: Da Vinci.
0: Exactly.
1: So eventually you thought, okay, well, we've done that. How did you land on Tesla?
0: Well, I love Tesla. And then I heard that he and Edison were just
1: in
0: this water and oil. That Edison hired Tesla, and things didn't work out at all. And I began looking at it and said, well, I've got to write this into a play.
1: Mm-hmm.
0: But the more I began to find out about Edison, Sue, I got to be honest with you. He wasn't a very nice guy.
1: Oh, my goodness.
0: He was not. In fact, he even was quoted. He was saying, he even said, which is a direct quote from him. He said, you know, he goes, everybody steals everybody else's ideas. The only thing that's different about me is I do it better than anybody else.
1: Oh, my.
0: Wow. Can you imagine? So anyway.
2: But also, in addition to that, everybody kept walking up to us and saying, who is the modern day Da Vinci? Who would be the modern day? And we started. And as soon as you ask that one simple question, Nikola Tesla pops to the top of the chart.
1: Interesting.
2: There's nobody been after Da Vinci.
0: He is the next one.
1: Yeah, I was going to say, and you know what? He was in St. Louis. So that's going to be our connection here. We're going to talk about what they've done. They've done a rock opera about it, the connection to St. Louis.
0: I'm going to tell you about St. Louis. I'm going to tell you about the Wizard of Oz, too.
1: Okay, it's all coming up on the History of the Lou with Sue.

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0: Welcome back to the History of the Lou with Sue. Sue Thomas with you. And with me today are Mark Rogers and John Rogers. And they are brothers. And they are, we're going to talk about that. We're going to have the world premiere of their show. It's a rock opera. It's called Nikola Tesla Light It Up. And it's going to be at Del Mar Hall. But first, we're going to talk about Tesla himself. Because you guys had to delve into this to even write this opera. Tell me, Mark, what was some of the first things you learned about Tesla? How did he grow up? Give me the whole thing.
1: Well, I knew. Well, the interesting thing, the neatest thing I found out about Nikola Tesla when I started to delve into that was his mother. His mother, Duka Tesla, Georgina, but they called her Duka for short. She was truly the genius behind the man. She had a what we would call today a photographic memory. She could recite everything at the time.
0: Holy cow.
1: In Serbia was passed down by word of mouth. She could listen to one time and know everything. She could read a poem one time and know what it was.
0: Gosh.
1: She was an inventor. She invented little stuff around the house. She invented farming materials.
0: Wow.
1: And tools. And Tesla later on in his life said she was the reason that I am here.
0: That's amazing.
1: And she is truly the hand that rocks the cradle. And that is actually, that leads off our rock opera. And the name of that song is called Born Tesla. And she says at the beginning, the words that go, the ordinary will become the extraordinary.
0: Oh, that's neat.
1: And she was truly the hand that rocked the cradle.
0: Now, this was 1800s when-ish?
1: Yeah.
0: Mid?
1: Yes. Yeah. Okay. Mid-1800s.
0: Okay.
1: And then he actually worked for Tesla, the Edison Electric Company, over in Europe.
0: Oh.
1: And he wanted to get over there, and he had the dreams of harnessing Niagara Falls.
0: Oh, gosh.
1: He saw a picture of Niagara Falls, and he actually said to his mother one day, I'm going to conquer that. I'm going to harness Niagara Falls.
0: Just the power of it?
1: The power of it.
0: Wow.
1: He saw the power of it. And so he actually came over here on a boat, and his boss gave Tesla a letter to give to Thomas Edison. And the letter said, when you see him, you told Tesla, when you see Thomas, you give this letter to him. The letter said,

0: I know two of the greatest people in my life, you, Mr. Edison, and the one that just handed you this letter.
1: Oh, my gosh.
0: And he got off the boat in New York, and he literally had four pennies in his pocket.
1: Oh, man.
0: And he was walking along. He had no idea what to do, where to go, whatever. And he walked by this open machine shop on one of the streets in New York. And he looked in, and this guy had all these machines in there, and none of them were working. So he walked in. I am not joking. He walked in and started talking to the proprietor of the shop. And the guy said, "Hey, do you think you could help me get these machines going?"
1: He said, yeah.
0: And he goes, "Yeah, I could help you." And he got all of his machines going.
1: Oh, my gosh.
0: And the guy paid him $50, which was huge back then.
1: That's a huge amount of money.
0: But anyway, he was digging a ditch. His first job he got in New York, he was actually digging ditches. And these friends of his ended up to be his lifelong friends, Catherine Johnson and her husband. And I'll tell you about her later. Catherine Johnson, they said, "Well, you got to meet this guy named Thomas Edison." Well, they went over there, and Thomas Edison, he gave him the letter.
1: Okay.
0: And he gave him the letter. He goes, "Okay," and he hired him. So he hired him, but it was a very rocky relationship. And they had, and this is what blew it up, that he had this ship in New York Harbor, and the electric wasn't working in it. It was called the Oregon.
1: Okay.
0: And he had been in there for months, and Edison couldn't figure out how to get it going.
1: Oh.
0: So he went over, he said to Tesla, he goes, "I'll tell you what, if you can get all the electric going in the ship, and we can get the ship going again, I'll give you $50,000.
1: Oh!
0: Baby, what at that time was...
1: Jeez!
0: A lot of money.
1: Yes.
0: Was a lot of money. Well, Tesla went over to the ship. Of course, did he figure it out?
1: Of course.
0: Of course he figured it out. He had to go like this. Anyway, he fixed it so fast, Thomas Edison thought he'd been tricked.
1: Oh, wow.
0: And he said, Tesla went back to him and said, "Well, you know, hey, we had a bargain, $50,000.
1: Yeah.
0: He said, "No, you tricked me." He says, "You tricked me." And also, that was American humor. You don't understand American humor.
1: Oh, my gosh.
0: Right.
1: That is.
0: And he left immediately.
1: Okay. And the other thing was Edison just... intimidate. It made Edison look bad, all right, because he couldn't have done it for that long, and this guy comes in and does it fast.
0: Oh, right.
1: Yeah, right? He doesn't want to look like a jerk.
0: In Tesla's writing, he was always very... I'll take one more shot at Thomas Edison. He said in his writings that he cannot believe that he got as far as he did, that Thomas Edison was basically a trial-and-error kind of an inventor,
1: mm-hmm.
0: trial-and-error kind of guy.
1: Yeah.
0: But Tesla had all the math. He had all the education. He had the finest European education over the years. So he came over, and he could do everything in his head. He had everything worked out. In fact, that's one of the songs we have in the Rock Hopper. We have "Meandering Through the Labyrinth, Hiding Inside My Mind." He would formulate everything inside his mind, and then he would write it down the last minute. And you know the neat part about that was? He'd write it down, and it worked the first time.
1: That's crazy. This is the History of the Loop with Sue. I'm Sue Thomas with Mark Rogers and John Rogers. And we're talking about Nikola Tesla because they have written a rock opera called Nikola Tesla Light It Up. So they know everything about it. Well, Tesla did arrive in St. Louis and did some stuff here. But I want to make something clear in my own head. So when he got here, Edison was already established. Places were electrified, but not everything. So it was it the beginning of electrifying houses?
0: Yes. Yes, the big thing was Edison was basically up and running. Simple explanation between alternating current and direct current.
1: Ah, that's right. AC/DC.
0: AC/DC. We know that from the band. But direct current was Edison.
1: Okay.
0: And the problem with direct current was you had to have too many substations. You could only send it like for 4 miles or 3 miles at a time, and he had another substation, and then it had to be pumped back up and pumped back up. Well, on his alternating current, Tesla's alternating current, you could have, like we do today, one huge station way outside
1: feeding
0: the city.
1: Everything.
0: And feeding everything. And that's how he beat it. And that was the big climatic moment in his life when he went up against Thomas Edison to light up the Columbian Exhibition in Chicago in May 1st of 1893. And we'll talk about that in a minute because he was here 2 months before that.
1: Okay.
0: And that's where he deemed him and Edison. And the guys, well, they obviously saw, Tesla's vision or whatever. And they gave the award to light up the Columbian Exhibition to Nikola Tesla.
1: Wow.
0: When he got that bid, Thomas Edison was mad as hell.
1: Oh, I bet.
0: In fact, he refused to sell Tesla and Westinghouse his incandescent bulb that they needed to light the Midway and to light the World's Fair.

0: So Tesla and Westinghouse had to literally invent a new light bulb overnight.
1: Oh, my gosh.
0: It was, and they actually had to change the light bulbs every night. 200,000 light bulbs out every night.
1: Oh, my God.
0: Can you imagine that, the workforce that would take place?
1: No.
0: And so Tesla, so Edison was basically banished, and he was, and he was on top now. And anyway, Nikola Tesla himself, this was 2 months after St. Louis, but I'll tell you about that in a minute. Nikola Tesla himself was in Chicago on May 1st, 1893, when he led up the Columbian Exhibition. And he, Tesla, literally threw the switch that he harnessed the power of Niagara Falls.
1: Wow.
0: That led up the Columbian Exhibition. Now, the neatest part about that story is, and I have this verified from three independent historical sources. Do you know who was on the Midway? The huge Midway was called the Court of Honor.
1: Yeah.
0: Do you know who was in the Midway that night on May 1st, 1893?
1: No.
0: His name was L. Frank Baum. Okay, I'm going to put you on the spot, Sue. Who was L. Frank Baum?
1: You
0: think
1: got
0: about
1: me.
0: A minute. Oh, come on, think about a minute.
1: L. Frank Baum.
0: He was a writer, and what did he write?
1: Mm-mm.
0: The Wizard of Oz.
1: Ah, okay.
0: He witnessed when Tesla threw that switch.
1: Oh, my gosh.
0: And when he wrote The Wizard of Oz over the turn of the century, that became his inspiration for the white city that it became the Emerald City.
1: Oh, my gosh.
0: So we can literally say, without fear of any reprisal whatsoever, that Nikola Tesla truly is the original Wizard of Oz. And we have
2: and we wrote a song about it.
1: Of course you did. This is the history of the Lou with Sue, and we're talking about the history of Nikola Tesla. And next up, he will make it to St. Louis and find out what he does here. This is the history of the Lou with Sue.

Hey, St. Louis, this is Brian Kilmeade. You know, I always have a great time when I visit you guys, and I'm coming back this November. 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It's truly a stage show like no other. It's informative. It's going to have fun. I absolutely love being there. It's going to be patriotic as well. So join me, Brian Kilmeade, by getting tickets for the show at 971talk.com/events.

0: Welcome back to the History of the Lulu Sue. I'm Sue Thomas, and we are talking about Nikola Tesla today with Mark Rogers and John Rogers, two brothers who are from St. Louis and have written an original rock opera about, it's kind of Tesla and Edison, but the title is Nikola Tesla, Light It Up, an original rock opera. It's going to be in June at Del Mar Hall, and we will talk about that coming up. But you guys, this is really interesting, this Tesla versus Edison. But there is a St. Louis connection, and it's Nikola Tesla, who comes here in the 1800s, before the Chicago exhibition.
1: Yeah, yes, before. Once again, Sue, so great to be here. So great to be talking to your listeners. Tesla, just like everybody in the world, always needed money.
0: Well, yeah.
1: He always needed money for the new idea, for the next idea. And he actually put together a roadshow that he would go around to different cities. And he'd go to the cities, and they would sell tickets, and he would explain about, and the name of the name of the show was called On Light in Other High Frequency Phenomena.
0: Oh, that's cool.
1: How about that? And he ended up here in St. Louis 2 months before the Columbian Exhibition.
0: Oh, my gosh.
1: And on March 1st, actually to the day, March 1st, 1893. And it was right here. It was called the St. Louis Exhibition Hall, which is the site now of the St. Louis City Public Library.
0: That is amazing. The one downtown we're talking about, the main library on Olive.
1: Right. So if you go,
0: wow,
1: if you basically go to 1301 Olive Street, which is the address of the Central Library here in St. Louis, that is the exact location where he was there.
0: Mark, was everybody just freaking out? I mean, because electricity is new.
1: Okay. They said there was over 4,000 people in attendance. They said it was closer to 5,000. It was the hall was so crowded. They said the people were actually to suffocation, it was said.
0: Oh,
1: and
0: gosh,
1: it was overflowing. And tickets were actually being scalped outside. For it was the first time that he had actually truly become a rock star.
0: Wow.
1: And he'd walk out in cork shoes. I'm not joking.
0: That makes sense, though, right? Non-conductive.
2: Absolutely.
0: Yeah.
1: He actually lit up on stage.
0: What?
1: He'd have a Tesla coil with him. He had violet electrical streamers. Because he invented neon bulbs.
0: Oh, my gosh. I had forgotten that.
1: So he had glowing vacuum tubes.
0: Wow.
1: Wireless illumination, phosphor lighting. He had discharges that would fly out across the audience. And at the end of it, the crowd went crazy, and he would normally come out and talk to the people after the show or whatever.
0: Yeah.
1: And he walked out, and here in St. Louis, he got completely mobbed. The people were running up to him. They wanted to touch him. They just wanted to be next to him. And to be honest with you, that freaked him out.
0: Oh, I bet it did.
1: Yeah, that freaked him out. And this was his last show.
0: Oh, you're kidding
1: me. I'm not
0: me.
1: Joking. He couldn't do it anymore because he got so scared of being mobbed or whatever. So this was his last show of his road shows that took place right here in St. Louis.
0: Oh, that is amazing. I know that he started in Philadelphia, and I know you said it, but he really was trying to raise money. So how much do we know how much it was to go to the show?
1: I don't know.
0: I can't believe they're scalping tickets. I mean, holy cow.
1: Yeah, so, I mean, basically, he would hold glowing lamps, would grow. But it was the interesting thing.
2: Well, so he literally deserves his own rock opera.
0: Yeah.
2: There is no,
0: yes.
2: This guy was the first rock and roll star.
1: Well, one of the neatest things was that his time at Colorado Springs, that he went out and he had this dream of sending high-speed transmissions all the way from the United States over to Paris, France.
0: Can you imagine thinking of that at the time?
1: And he wanted to go to the highest place that he could get to, and he went out to Pikes Peak in

0: In Colorado.
1: And he built this huge laboratory, and he had this laboratory, he had this ball that he would send up in the sky during the lightning storms.
0: Whoa.
1: And he made one mistake. The one mistake he made was he put the cutoff switch away from the door, like the other side. So the one night, he actually blew the electric grid one night in Colorado Springs.
0: Oh, my gosh.
1: And they went up to him and said, don't do that again. So he went up there, and the one night, the lightning storm was happening. It was crazy. Anyway, the lights started, and the electricity and the lightning or flashes were all over. And his assistant was going crazy, and they thought they were going to burn the place down.
0: Oh, my gosh.
1: And they were in Tesla. He said, shut it off. But his way, the shut-off switch was on the other side of the room away from the door.
0: Oh.
1: So Tesla's crawling across the floor.
0: Oh, my gosh.
1: Trying to get it. They said his clothes were smoking, and he switched the switch, turned it off, and he picked up his buddy and his assistant, and they brought him out to the lawn. To the ground out there, and his buddy started to beat the hell out of him.
0: Oh!
1: He goes, "You trying to kill me? What are you doing, trying to kill me like this?" And Tesla says, "No, stop!" He said, "Wait." He said, "Wait just a second." He said, "What are you doing?" He goes, "Go inside and get the bulbs. Go and get all the bulbs." And his assistant ran inside and got the bulbs, and he ran outside and he literally, Sue, plugged them into the ground. And you know what happened?
0: They lit up. Oh my God!
1: And he knew then that he could harness the power of the earth, and he could harness the power to bring us all. We'll talk about Wardenclyffe in a minute. But he knew at that point that he had it figured out.
0: And to think that, I don't know, that's an incredible story. It gives you chills. And the fact that he was in St. Louis, St. Louis at the time, by the way, I know that happened in Colorado, but he was in St. Louis at the time when this city was just booming.
1: Blowing up.
0: I mean, it was huge. We were one of the top cities in the United States. And I don't think that I ever knew that he was here. So this is a great history of the Louis Zoo. To know that he had a sold-out show here, that heck yeah, he had to, of course, come to St. Louis. He did that before even going to the Chicago exhibition.
1: So this is his last show. This is going to be our first show.
0: Yeah.
1: So you come by and see the show, and you're going to see something different, you know? I mean, right now it's kind of the age of tribute bands.
0: Yes.
1: And everybody's already heard it before. And you know, we're trying, we got 13 original songs. We have this idea of this man that really nobody's ever heard of.
0: Man.
1: And the young people, they have no idea what a rock opera is. So if you want to come by and meet two crazy guys, come on by and line up with us. You'll have a great time.
0: This is Mark Rogers and John Rogers, two St. Louisans originally, who have written the rock opera Nikola Tesla Light It Up. And the world premiere is June 20th, 7:30 at Del Mar Hall. And the website is TeslaLightItUp.com. But we're going to talk more about Tesla himself and more about this rock opera. The story of this guy's life is incredible. And we were talking about this just a little bit a while ago because it was kind of a Tesla versus Edison. And you listen to the description of these shows and you think, well, good grief, he was a rock star. Edison was not.
1: No. Yeah, he was. You know, he was not. In fact, people, they've got to kind of figure out what he did, because basically he bought inventions and put his name on them.
0: Wow.
1: Is what he did. But people didn't really realize that. In fact, I got to be honest, Tesla did not have a big high Edison in esteem whatsoever.
0: Mm-hmm.
1: In fact, he said he couldn't believe he got as far as he did.
0: Wow. This is the history of the Louis Zoo, and we'll have more coming up next.

Hey, St. Louis, this is Brian Kilmeade. You know, I always have a great time when I visit you guys, and I'm coming back this November. 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It's truly a stage show like no other. It's informative. It's going to have fun. I absolutely love being there. It's going to be patriotic as well. So join me, Brian Kilmeade, by getting tickets for the show at 971talk.com/events.

0: and sound.
1: We are back with the History of the Lou with Sue. I'm Sue Thomas, and with me today are Mark Rogers and his brother John Rogers, and they have come up with it's essentially a rock opera called Nikola Tesla Light It Up, and we will get to that. But you guys are from St. Louis, and you really researched Tesla to come up with, you know, you kind of have him as a foil with Edison. So this is the crux of this rock opera, which is very cool. But just the history of Tesla is amazing. And we've talked about him being in St. Louis and putting on a show right across the street at the library, and that was one of his final ones. He was just a showman, but he didn't really like all that attention, right? He didn't like the rock star part.
2: No, he was a very quiet guy. And he had, in fact, to tell you how quiet he was, on our one song, we talk about it, in our one song called Presence, we actually, as a direct quote from Tesla, give you his secret of invention. I tell you the secret of invention. I'll tell you.
1: Oh, that's interesting.
2: Do you know what it was?
1: Uh-uh.
2: You know what it is?
1: No.
2: Be alone.
1: Wow.
2: That's the secret of invention.
1: Be alone.
2: And that's the kind of guy he was. He never married. He never married. And that's kind of an interesting thing. When, but he did have a love interest in his life. And it was his best friend's wife.
1: Her name was
2: Catherine Johnson. It was a platonic thing. She loved Tesla. Tesla loved her, but her husband also loved Tesla. Mm. He was confident during their entire life they were together, and they were always supportive of each other. In fact, they were the ones that introduced him to Edison.
1: Oh, I'll be
2: so darned. It was they're a long relationship. When she died, he was absolutely devastated. He cannot believe it. Anyway, the night that she died, a white dove appeared in his windowsill at room 3327 at the New Yorker.
1: Wow.
2: And he said that he knew in his heart that it was her.
1: Oh gosh.
2: And that she had come back, and she would come, and the dove would come back every night to check on him.
1: Oh.
2: Every night to check on him. And then the song we talk about that, a cry recognized coming across the sky, calling me to you. That's the song Presence that we have. And it was one of the neatest stories ever. And he said that he believed that he had total communication with that dove.
1: Interesting. That is really interesting. Now, I imagine, since he is so, full of ideas just like you said, that he was in St. Louis and it caused such an uproar, he put on such an amazing show, that it freaked him out, people's reactions, right?
2: Yes.
1: Wanting to be near him, so did he have a bunch of assistants who were helping? Were people anxious to help? You know, the Johnsons were with him the whole time, or did they know him as a person?
2: He was great friends with Mark Twain.
1: Oh,
2: he,
1: wow.
2: He was great friends with all the big leaders in New York. The only thing that kind of made me sad about it is that he should have been better at locking down his patents and his ideas, because he died basically broke.
1: Mm.
2: He did by broke.

0: And he said everybody just stole everything from him.
1: Ugh.
0: And he should have locked it down better than he did. But that's on the one side. The other side of the coin was he always had such an incredible confidence within himself that he at any time could come up with the next idea, the next big one to keep it going.
1: So he was already ahead of himself rather than, ooh, I better lock that down behind me. Ooh, I better get this president. Yeah.
2: Right. Well, his one famous quote was, I don't care that they stole my ideas. I'm just upset that they had none of their own.
1: Oh, wow.
0: Is that a great quote?
1: That is an awesome quote.
0: And we got that in a song.
1: Oh, that's...
2: Yeah, that's in a song.
1: You guys, but that also shows you who he was.
0: That's who he was, right. He was, and it goes all the way back. When he says that, it goes all the way back to his mother. That his mother taught him from the very beginning that she told him to be kind and good and honest and to help humanity. And that was his entire goal in life.
1: Oh.
0: And bring us right to Wardenclyffe. And then John Jacob Astor, who actually went down in the Titanic, was his biggest supporter.
1: Oh, I didn't realize.
0: Oh, yeah. He saw Tesla for the true genius that he was. When he went down the Titanic, he lost that funding.
1: Oh.
0: And he had this idea of Wardenclyffe, and I stayed in New York. He was going to build this 187-foot tower.
2: Yeah, Wardenclyffe is a city in Long Island.
1: Okay, thank you.
0: Yeah, and it was a farmer's field there. And he was going to give free energy to the entire world.

0: he got J.P. Morgan to back it.
1: Oh, wow.
0: And he got J.P. Morgan to back it. And he was building this tour. They were spending a lot of money.
1: Yeah.
0: And anyway, J.P. Morgan shows up one day at Wardenclyffe, and he says to Tesla, he says, yeah, he goes, this all looks really good here, but I don't see a meter on this contraption here.
1: Yeah,
0: why does it meter? And Tesla said to him, there is no one. It's,
1: yeah.
0: It's free.
1: It's free.
0: It's free.
2: No,
0: and he got cut off immediately.
1: That
0: he went back, and he J.P. Morgan cut him off in a second. In fact, one thing is he wrote J.P. Morgan this impassioned letter asking him, please don't cut me off. And the one quote in the writing, he said to achieve a great idea is one thing,
2: but to do it at the right time
1: is another. Oh my gosh.
0: And also he believed 3, 6, and 9 ruled the universe. That any building that he'd walk around in New York or any building he went into, he'd walk around it 3 times before he'd even go in it.
1: Oh, wow.
0: So I put those two together. So I put 3, 6, 9, living life by the numbers. To achieve a great result is one thing. To achieve it at the right time is another.
1: This is the history of the Lewis Sue. We're finding out about Nikola Tesla today. He had an amazing visit to St. Louis in 1893. Illuminating. There were 4,000 to 5,000 people there, did his show, and it was incredible. And Mark Rogers and John Rogers have written an original rock opera called Nikola Tesla, Light It Up. We've been talking to them today. You guys, okay, the world premiere is June 20th, 7:30 at Del Mar Hall. TeslaLightItUp.com. This has really been quite the labor, hasn't it, to put this together?
0: Yeah, we've been doing it for about 4 years. But the neat part about it is with our Da Vinci Michelangelo show, we go through 146 different pieces of media, and we know how to kind of do that really good. So we have cinematic videos that are playing that take you along the life along with this Jason Nelson's 8-piece rock and roll orchestra.
1: Wow.
0: And they're going to hear a wall of sound.
1: Wow.
0: Of coming out with these songs. And I go to our website, go to your streaming services, and listen to our songs. We're actually kind of pleased at how they came out.
1: You should be.
2: And when you're listening to them, turn it up.
0: And so we got the 13 songs that covers his life. The biggest one at the end, the biggest song we are at the end is called Peace.
1: Okay.
0: And his final gift to us was he hated war, and he wanted to end war for all time. And he came up with an idea of this he called it, I'm not joking, a teleforce ray. And it was a beam of light that he was going to literally give the technology to every country in the world to end war.
1: Wow.
0: To end war. And you want to hear the conspiracy theory on that? He was supposed to meet with FDR. FDR the next day, and he died that night before his meeting.
1: This is the history of the Lou with Sue. Make sure you go see Nikola Tesla, Light It Up, June 20th at 7:30 at Del Mar Hall. You guys, thank you so much for coming in.
2: Thanks for having us. It was a total joy.
0: You know what's going to happen on June 20th?
1: I do.
0: We are going to light it up.
1: This is the history of the Lou with Sue, and we hope you learned something new about

0: think about this. Are you weaker today than you were, say, 20 years ago? Well, listen, if you answered yes to any of these questions, then stay tuned. Dr. Neil Levin is joining us today to discuss a miraculous compound with hundreds of clinical studies that just may unlock the key to helping you get stronger and healthier at any age. Now, Dr. Neil Levin is a chiropractor, a nutritionist, spokesperson, and a longtime advisor for Purity Products. Dr. Levin, welcome back to the show.
1: Oh, it's great to be here with you today. And we have a very exciting topic to cover today. Today, we're talking about strength and power and how to get it back, even if you're in your 50s, 60s, 70s, 80s. So if you want to feel better, if you want to feel stronger, this is some very important information we're going to cover today.
0: Yeah, this is an exciting topic. Talk to me about this important message today. What molecule are we talking about and how it's impacting the lives of people who follow the science?
1: Right. Well, we're talking about a new supplement. It's called EverStrong, and it features an exciting molecule called creatine. Now, a lot of our listeners may have heard of creatine. I know you've used creatine.
0: Right.
1: But for those that don't know about creatine, it's mainly used in the Olympic circles, professional athletes, bodybuilders, college, high school athletes, because it does something extraordinary. And what I'm about to tell you is proven by hundreds and hundreds of human studies. So here's what creatine does for us. It helps us to get stronger, more powerful. It helps put muscle mass on the body, and it helps protect us from losing muscle tissue as we get older. We know that's a big part of aging. Not only that, great for the brain, great for memory, and it helps promote bone strength as well. So an amazing molecule that everybody needs to know about.
0: It's an amazing story. Can you share some of the science and tell us why you're calling creatine one of the best kept secrets to healthy aging?
1: Sure. What we need to understand with creatine is that it's a natural molecule to the body. It's in every single cell, tissue, organ in your system, and its job in the body is to generate and maintain strength and power. That's its reason for being, to maintain strength and power. It's in every single cell in the body. 95% of it, however, is in your muscle tissue because that's where we tend to use it the most. It powers up the muscles. It's good for strong muscle contraction, and it's important to help maintain strength and muscle contractions when you're using them over and over again. For instance, if you're working out at the gym, if you're playing sports, golf, tennis, anything like that, it keeps your muscles powered up in their high energy state so they're strong and ready for action. Now, here's the key. This is so important for those of us, say, in our 50s, 60s, 70s. You see, we had lots and lots of creatine when we were young. We had oodles of this stuff. It was coming out of our ears. We had lots of creatine. Our bodies made a lot of it. But as we get older, like everything else, we don't do that as well, so we have less creatine in our muscles. Now, the good news is that hundreds and hundreds of human studies show that when you supplement with creatine, it goes to work, it goes straight to your muscles, it's absorbed easily, it pumps up the creatine in your muscle tissue, and you get stronger, you get more powerful. Not only that, it helps support memory and brain health, and it helps support the strength of your bones.
0: You know, we were talking before the show, and you were talking about how Olympic athletes have been using creatine for years to enhance their strength and performance. Tell me more.
1: Well, this creatine is the premier sports nutrition supplement. There's no question about that. You've used it. Bodybuilders know about it. Athletes know about it. Creatine is the premier sports nutrient. So you know, back 20, 25 years ago, the Olympic athletes and their coaches, of course, they knew about it. They knew it made you bigger and stronger and faster. They knew it was natural to the body. It was supposed to be there. But they were a little bit afraid to supplement with it because they were afraid it might be considered cheating, that it might be considered too much of an edge. But back in 1998, the International Olympic Committee, they came out, they officially confirmed that, I'm quoting here, creatine can be used by athletes to enhance their performance. And now it's not just for athletes anymore,
0: right?
1: Because the studies are plainly showing that for adults, for people in their 50s, 60s, 70s, this stuff is amazing. And Purity has this incredible new formulation. We call it EverStrong because that's exactly what it does. It helps you get stronger and stay stronger with hundreds of human studies to help you. And it's the purest form of creatine money can buy. The stuff from Europe, this stuff is fantastic.
0: And we should point out that it's naturally occurring in red meat. But the problem is, in order to get the amounts that are going to benefit you, you'd have to eat large amounts of red meat.
1: You'd have to eat like 4 pounds of red meat a day.
0: Most people aren't going to do that.
1: Right. So what about vegetarians?
0: They can be creatine deficient.
1: Exactly. When I have a vegetarian that comes in here and they're energy deficient, they don't feel the way they want to feel, and I put them on EverStrong, they notice the benefits almost right away because they've been so low on it.
0: Yep.
1: So if you're a person out there that's staying away from red meat, if you're staying away from meat in general, and you have more of a vegan-style diet, this is for you. You definitely want to add that EverStrong.
0: All right, so obviously this works with athletes, but you say creatine is going mainstream. There's a lot of studies are showing that folks in their 50s, 60s, 70s, and beyond, that creatine can be a cornerstone compound to help people stay strong, stay healthy, stay sharp, stay vital, right?
1: Oh, exactly. I mean, this is the ideal muscle-enhancing, strengthening, muscle-protecting nutrient for folks as we get older, 50-plusers like you and me. But let's go to a couple of studies on seniors just to show this. We'll do one on the guys and one on the gals, okay?
0: Right.
1: First on the guys, love the title of this one. Creatine supplementation improves muscular performance in older men. Study done at several American universities. A group of men, get this, age 59 to 72. Hey, you know, we know that's not when people are known for getting stronger, right?
0: Right.
1: So this was just a one-week study. People need to understand that. That's how effective and rapidly this stuff works. It's just a one-week study. Get this. The guys on creatine, they put on 4 pounds of lean mass. That's muscle tissue for those that don't know that. It shows they built the muscles and they hydrated the muscles nicely. They increased the strength of their bench press. That's a chest press for people that don't know, by 7%. They increased the strength of the leg exercises they were doing by 15%. They could get in and out of a chair more times faster without using their arms. On top of that, they could generate more power on a stationary bike. This happened in 1 week. When I think about that, yeah, it's really quite incredible.
0: All right, but what about the women out there? Did they get those kind of benefits too as well? Will it actually help women in their 50s, 60s, and 70s get stronger too?
1: Absolutely. Let's go straight to another study. Love the title on this one as well. Creatine supplementation improves muscular performance in older women, published in the European Journal of Applied Physiology. 30 women aged 58 to 71. Of course, they got either creatine or placebo. That's the way they do these things. Again, a one-week study. The women on creatine increased their bench press by almost 4 pounds. They increased their leg press by over 11 pounds, and they had better balance and agility. So 58 to 71 year old women, not only getting stronger, not only getting more powerful, getting faster with improved balance. Study after study shows that older folks that use creatine get amazing results. They get great results if they exercise. They get great results even if they don't exercise. They can lift more weight. They get faster. They get stronger. They get more powerful. Their muscles don't fatigue as fast. And get this. This is very important, especially for the ladies. You know that when women do resistance training, their bones get stronger as well, right?
0: Yeah.
1: You know, now, get this. When you resistance train with creatine, your bones tend to get stronger even faster. So an all-around win-win. EverStrong is going to help the seniors to feel better, feel stronger, more energized, more powerful, faster, and it helps protect your bones.
0: Talk more about how unique this exclusive EverStrong formula is from Purity Products. It even has a finished product clinically studied, which showed an increase in upper body strength and power. But tell me what's in it and why you like it so much. I mean, this is more than just creatine, right?
1: Oh, absolutely. I mean, EverStrong, this is a very comprehensive formula. I didn't want people to just feel stronger when they use creatine. You know, we're dealing with people in their 50s, 60s, 70s. I wanted people to feel more comfortable as well. So not only did I use the finest creatine money can buy, the stuff from Europe, the Pure creatine, I also added something called coffee berry extract. And coffee berry extract, a powerful antioxidant, stronger than blueberries and strawberries, helping to protect the muscles, helping to protect the brain, because we know our antioxidant systems aren't as strong as they used to be in our 20s and 30s. But I also added some vitamin D, because vitamin D, incredibly good for the muscles as well as the immune system in the bones. So this is an all-around win-win. You got your vitamin D, you got your fruit XB for your joints, you got your coffee berry extract for the antioxidant protection, and of course the finest creatine money can buy. Best of all, today it's free. Purity knows you're going to see these benefits. Hey, we're talking about strength. We're talking about power. We're talking about energy. We're talking about supporting thinking, bone health. This is a wonderful product. When you try it, you're going to love it. You're going to feel the difference, and it's fast. A week or two, you're going to feel more powerful. Purity wants you to have a free bottle. I know later in the show, you're going to give out that phone number.
0: Sure will. You know, we mentioned how great creatine works for women. Take a moment and share that story you told me before the show about the award-winning 70-year-old senior swimmer who uses Everstrong.
1: Right, right. Emma Karen, I'm looking at her picture right now. I printed it out for the show. 70 years old. This picture, she's got six medals around her neck. It's the 2015 National Senior Olympic Games. You know, she writes to us that she was getting a little tired during our workouts at age 70. Of course, she didn't have that same stamina, but she fortunately heard about our Everstrong formula. She started using it and almost right away was invigorated in her workouts and had more energy throughout the day. I'm quoting from her. She says, "I feel my investment in Everstrong was one of the best choices I ever made. It's always a morale booster when people think I'm 50. She looks fantastic.
0: Wow.
1: And I hear this stuff all the time. This isn't one of those vitamins, like a multivitamin, you take it, you don't really even notice the difference. This is a substance that you can use to help get some of that youthful vim and vigor back, get some of that strength back. It's wonderful.
0: You know, Purity's given away a free bottle of Everstrong, but Purity products didn't stop there. In fact, you insisted that they also give away a free bottle of their B12 energy melts, which are great for instant energy. Now, I know that you love this combination. Tell us about the incredible double free offer.
1: Yeah, you know, when I think about creatine, when I think about Everstrong, I think about muscular energy. I think about muscular power, but it's all about energy and feeling great, feeling energized. And the next thing I think about when I think about energy is B12. When you think about energy, think B12. And the problem is for 50-plusers like you and me, we're not absorbing the B12 as well as we used to in our 60s, 70s, 80s. So when you supplement with B12, you tend to bump back up those B12 levels. And that's what Purity's B12 energy melts are all about. They're fantastic. They melt in your mouth. 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Also, there's biotin in there for the hair, skin, and nails. So people love the B12 energy melts. Be one of the first 1,000 callers. 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If you don't notice the benefits we've been talking about today, Purity will even happily give you back your $6.95, so nothing to lose, and you're going to love the benefits you get with this Everstrong formula.
0: 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All right, so we were so busy at the top of the show. This Everstrong formula does so much for us. We haven't even touched on the incredible brain benefits. I mean, some of these studies you sent me are absolutely incredible. As you know, I'm very into nootropics. The anti-aging community has taken a keen interest in creatine.

0: days I'm juicing. Let's face it, juicing is becoming very big these days. So if you're doing something like that, the cherry berry powder is fantastic. You just take a scoop, dump it right into your juice, dump it into your protein shake, and that's a great way to take it. But if you don't do that stuff, I mean, the tablets are super convenient. They're small, they're coated, they're easy to swallow. It's wonderful stuff.
1: Now, I know you're chomping at the bit to tell us a little more about the study that Purity did on the Everstrong powder. They tested golfers, and
0: right.
1: Purity found out that not only were these golfers getting stronger and more explosive, but they were driving the golf ball, get this, 14 yards further. That's amazing.
0: I have such a big smile on my face right now. I'm remembering when the researchers came back and gave us this information. I mean, we were bouncing off the walls. This is so exciting. The researchers called this a seminal study in sports nutrition, and this is on our Everstrong formula, the product we're talking about right now, the Everstrong powder. So double-blind, placebo-controlled study, 30 golfers took the Everstrong powder for 1 month. No exercise, nothing different. Just took our Everstrong powder for 1 month. In 1 month, they were banging the golf ball 14 yards further. Not
1: wow.
0: only that, 6% more power on the bench press, more explosive. They could lift the weight faster.
1: Hold on. Guys spend hundreds of dollars on new clubs to drive the ball further.
0: So true. I mean, you could spend $500 on a driver and
1: yeah.
0: pick up 5 yards, right? This is 14 yards. People shouldn't just ho-hum about this or yawn about this. This is amazing because, let's face it, this was a golf study, but more explosiveness, more speed, more power. This should help all sports. So if you're a tennis player, if you're a jogger, if you're any kind of an athlete, this has ramifications across the board. But again, these golfers, 1 month on this Everstrong powder we're talking about today, banging the golf ball 14 yards further. Can you imagine? You get your bottle of Everstrong, you don't tell your buddies, take it for a month, and you go out and you're banging the ball 14 yards past them. They don't know what hit them.
1: Wow. All right, we just got a few minutes left here. I want you to recap this amazing story today about creatine, what you like to call the molecule of strength. Who needs it? And what about this double free bottle offer today with the Everstrong plus the B12 energy melts?
0: You know what? My one concern with this show is that literally it sounds too good to be true, right?
1: Right.
0: Like when I tell folks about Everstrong,
1: right.
0: I'm afraid they're going to think I'm making this up. It's not possible, right? You know, I know how you feel because 6, 7, 8 years ago when I started to read about creatine, I almost couldn't believe it. I said to myself, if it's really this good with an excellent safety profile, how come everybody's not using it? But I started to use it and I noticed some incredible benefits. It's just phenomenal. And it's as simple as this. You're going to get on the Everstrong, you're going to try it, you're going to get stronger, you're going to get more powerful. You can look in the mirror and see the difference. There's hundreds and hundreds of human studies backing this up. These aren't studies with a hamster in a lab somewhere. We're talking human studies. I call this stuff muscle fertilizer. It's that great. And of course, we didn't just add the CreaPure creatine. We've discussed that. We added the Fruit XB. Remember that? Joint health. We added the coffee berry extract, that phenomenal antioxidant that's more potent than blueberries and strawberries for powerful antioxidant protection. I added the vitamin D because it's so important across the board, great for bone health, but also for seniors, vitamin D so important for muscles, especially as we get older, for strength and coordination. So this is a very comprehensive formula. Again, this would easily cost you $80, $90, $100 to replicate on your own, but today it's free. And not only that, let's not forget about the B12 energy melts, because we're talking about energy here today. And when you think energy, you think B12. B12 is critical for making red blood cells to carry oxygen to the tissues. The biotin in there is great for the hair, skin, and nails. So just make sure you're one of the first 1,000 callers. That's the only catch on this whole show. 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Be one of the first 1,000 callers. 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It never happens. 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
4: Thank you for tuning in. 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By one antioxidant measurement, it's 6,000 times more powerful than vitamin C. It's 800 times stronger than CoQ10. It can improve your depth perception. And millions of people in Japan use it every day to fight wrinkles and fine lines from the inside out. So what is it? What nutrient are we talking about? Well, Sherry Torkos is here to reveal the secret. She's a practicing pharmacist and author. She's written more than a dozen books on health, including the Canadian Encyclopedia of Natural Medicine. Welcome to the program, Sherry Torkos. Good to have you here.
5: Hey there, Mark. Thanks so much for having me. This secret nutrient that we're going to be talking about is called astaxanthin. Mm-hmm. And Reader's Digest, they featured it brilliantly in an article called The Latest It Antioxidant. Astaxanthin is a fountain of youth. As you mentioned, very popular in Japan, used mainstream for promoting beauty from within as a capsule. But here in North America, people just aren't as familiar with it. But listen to this. It has 60 human studies validating its efficacy. And as a pharmacist, this really caught my attention. And this nutrient is not something that you can get enough of in diet. It's found in salmon, but you'd really have to eat a lot of salmon, like 5 pounds, just to get a good daily dose.
4: Well, so as much as I do that. Yeah, I love salmon, but I'm not going that far. Sherry, I didn't know that there were 60 plus human clinical studies in this specific natural form of astaxanthin that happens to be in Purity's AstaFX formula. Talked about Japan. Now, this is a capsule. This particular astaxanthin is all the rage for skin health, as they've been finding in Japan. Very, very interesting on so many fronts here, right?
5: Yeah, for sure. I mean, astaxanthin at just a 4 milligram dose, and that's the clinical dose that is in Purity's AstaFX formula. Mm-hmm. It's clinically tested and shown to fight fine lines and wrinkles from the inside, and millions in Asia take it daily just for that. And I don't want to get too technical here, but just one human study that I'd like to mention to back up these benefits, they used the exact same dose and the type of astaxanthin that's in Purity's product, and they discovered significant benefits for skin hydration, skin texture, smoothness, elasticity, reduction of skin spots, and there was even a reduction of redness and an improvement in the evenness of skin tone. So we're talking about big beauty benefits, and it works from the inside out, which is fabulous. Men love it, women love it, and it's really catching on here in North America.
4: It sure is. It's a really impressive list of clinical benefits for beautifying skin from the inside out. No wonder they love it there in Japan, and now we're learning about it here. But Sherry, I know you like to say the wrinkle-reducing benefits and the skin tone benefits are just part of this. That's just kind of the cherry on the top. What do you mean by this?
5: Well, you know, I talk to a lot of people in the pharmacy every week. So I work as a pharmacist, and I also get a lot of friends and family and colleagues asking me about their health. And many people are, you know, in their 50s, 60s, 70s, and they really like the idea of a supplement that can help to improve the appearance of their skin. I mean, we all want beautiful, youthful skin. But for most people, this really isn't the key benefit. What's at the top of the list when you ask people, like, what do they most want to achieve in their health and their wellness? They want something that will help to promote muscle strength, and they want stamina. They want to be able to do the activities they enjoy: golf, tennis, hiking, playing with their kids and grandkids. And this is actually patented for muscle strength. You know, people want energy to fight fatigue. They want to feel sharp. They're also concerned about their vision. They want to keep their eyes healthy. People are concerned about heart health, circulation, immunity, all of these areas. Really, we're talking about staying healthy from the inside out. So, you know, when you think of it, the skin benefits are compelling, but to me, it's really just the cherry on the top.
4: Yeah, well, Sherry, you were saying that astaxanthin helps with endurance and performance against salmon loaded with astaxanthin. They perform these amazing feats of endurance. Astaxanthin is also found in high levels in the eyes of seagulls. Now, that's interesting. Humans bike faster when they supplement with a specific form of astaxanthin. So is there a common denominator in all of this, these kinds of bits of information?
5: Well, the research here is really clear. Astaxanthin is a molecule that fuels healthy performance, energy, stamina, strength. That's what we see in nature, and that's what we see in humans, too. It's like if you're getting older and you want an edge for strength, for energy, for youthful skin, to fight wrinkles from the inside out, but also to promote endurance and healthy vision, this is what you take. You take this AstaFX formula with the clinical dose of the right type of astaxanthin, and you really feel it. By one measure of antioxidant activity called singlet oxygen quenching activity, astaxanthin is 800 times stronger than CoQ10. And this was published in 2007 in a journal called Carotenoid Science. Another study found that astaxanthin is 6,000 times stronger than vitamin C as an antioxidant, again, in its singlet oxygen scavenging capacity. So it's incredible.
4: Well, I know Purity has a free bottle of AstaFX, just two little liquid capsules a day. That's all you need. And we're going to give out a special 800 number in just a moment for our listeners to take advantage of the free bottle offer. But before we do that, Sherry, Purity uses this natural form of astaxanthin, not that synthetic, cheaper form like you find out there on the market. This is really important as well, correct?
5: Yeah, you definitely need to do your homework when choosing supplements. And that's what I did. AstaFX uses 4 milligrams of the world's most clinically researched natural form of astaxanthin called Astareal.
4: Sherry Tarkos, pharmacist and author, is with us here on the program. Sherry, we learned today that astaxanthin is 6,000 times more powerful by this one measurement of antioxidant activity when compared to vitamin C. This AstaFX has so much power. Purity has something like 100 plus unsolicited testimonials on their website, and I found a couple that I especially enjoy. If I could read a couple of those, I think this is very interesting, if it's okay with you.
5: Sure, I think it's great to share feedback from people that are really taking the product.
4: Yeah, here's one from Ava in Texas. She gives AstaFX 5 stars, and she writes, quote, "After taking AstaFX, my son was visiting us and said, 'Mom, you look youthful. I'm a Purity Products customer for the last 3 years and will never go back.'" That's from Ava. Here's one from Nina in Ottawa, Ontario. She's in the age group 45 to 54, gives it another 5-star review. She says this, quote, "Since taking AstaFX, I've felt so much better. My energy level, I would say, has gone from a 3 to a 10. How about that? She says, "So I feel energized whenever taking. My husband even noticed I no longer complain about housework. Well, I've talked about this amazing product to all my family and friends. I'm sure they see how well I look because I feel great from the inside out. I've even noticed my skin appears healthier, too. I feel like a fountain of youth." Now, that's pretty good stuff from actual customers who've been trying AstaFX. And, Sherry, you mentioned before we started the show, you've been taking this product for yourself. And I know, knowing you for some time, it's worked very well for you, hasn't it?
5: It has. You know, I've been taking it for about 2 years now, and people are often surprised to hear that I'm 50. They tell me that I look more like I'm 35, which is nice to hear.
4: Yep.
5: I do eat healthy. I exercise regularly, but I'm also a strong believer in the benefits of taking research-based supplements. And I take AstaFX every day to stay strong, healthy, to keep my energy levels up, and for my skin. I mean, I want to do everything I can to stay youthful and to keep my body sharp and also to prevent some of those issues that can arise as we age.
4: Great information with Sherry Tarkos. We'll get back to her in just a moment. 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We'll give you the number and the special offer again at the end of the show in a few minutes, but lots to cover today. We'll get back to it here with Sherry Tarkos. She's an author and pharmacist, and always great to have you on the show. Such great information, Sherry. Can you share with us a quick study or two to sort of back this up, highlight the science behind the elite astaxanthin that's found in AstaFX? Because I know there are, what, dozens and dozens of studies. Maybe you can pull out and highlight a couple of your favorites.
5: Yeah, for sure. So Dr. Mark Miller, he's a PhD, a biomedical researcher. He explains it well, and he's talking here about how free radicals compromise and undermine function and cellular performance in the body. He says astaxanthin is simply superb at negating this, as evidenced by clinical trials showing improved performance and accelerated recovery. In fact, research published in the Journal of Medicine and Science in Sports and Exercise found that those who took 4 milligrams of astaxanthin daily over 28 days scored better cycling times with greater output than those who did not take it. So they biked faster. Mm-hmm. I mean, remember this, astaxanthin is one of the few fat-soluble antioxidants that can actually neutralize free radicals even at the site of the mitochondrial membrane. It's like cellular body armor protecting your cells, your joints, blood vessels, brain, heart, and organs on many levels. So listen to this, Mark. Mm-hmm. There are 14 clinical studies on astaxanthin for brain health, 7 studies on skin health, 14 studies on eye health, including research for depth perception and focus, 6 studies showing astaxanthin supports cardio function, 42 studies on healthy aging and cellular health. I mean, there's a ton of research on human performance, too, showing benefits for energy, stamina, and endurance. I mean, this AstFX, it's incredibly powerful and versatile. It helps you stay in the game of life, stay energized, active, alert, healthy, and even stronger.
4: That is impressive on so many levels. So much great information there. And I know this astaxanthin has about a dozen patents, too. I'm looking here. I see there's a patent for promoting eye health and reducing eye fatigue. There's a patent for inhibiting the expression of cytokines in cells, and a patent, get this, on composition for body fat reduction. There's one for improving muscle atrophy in older adults. Sherry, I'd like to be a little bit of a skeptic here. How can this one simple nutrient magically do all of this? How can this AstaFX give us so many benefits? I mean, really?
5: Yeah, I know. It sounds amazing, too good to be true, but it really is true. Many of the studies that I'm referencing here, they're available on PubMed. These are reputable clinical studies conducted by leading researchers around the world that really back the benefits of astaxanthin. By the way, muscle output is better with astaxanthin, too. And this comes from astaxanthin research published in the International Journal of Sports Nutrition, November 2000. This was another study done with cyclists. They took 4 milligrams of astaxanthin. It was a small study, but very positive, showing that cyclists improved their trial time by 2 minutes in a 20-kilometer bike race. I mean, that's a meaningful improvement in a race like this. And the researchers said that they also burned fat more efficiently, which makes sense. Based on this research, Purity can actually make the claim that AstaFX will promote and improve power output in your muscles. I mean, I tell people, AstaFX in, strength and power out. It's transformative if you like energy. And this was found in other studies too, like one that looked at hand grip strength.
4: Oh, so much great information. If you're just tuning in, we're talking with pharmacist and author Sherry Tarkos here. I'm your host, Mark Larson. Now, on this hand grip study that you mentioned, I understand this involved, a 12-milligram dose, and they saw a 93% boost in hand strength in people who struggled with, that tennis elbow. Now, that's a big deal. But our listeners might be saying, maybe I don't play tennis. What about me? What does it mean for me, right?
5: Right. So think about this. A 93% increase in a person who has some repetitive stress in their elbow, it's an almost doubling in hand strength. So just think about all the things that you do in your daily life, picking up groceries, your kids, your grandkids, gripping the steering wheel of a car, playing golf or tennis, gardening or riding a bike. A doubling of grip strength makes a big difference. I mean, when you take astaxanthin, you get stronger, you feel stronger, you have more energy, endurance. If you play sports, you play stronger. So to me, it's really quite extraordinary.
4: Well, that's great information, too. Now, Sherry, I want to share a couple more testimonials that caught my attention out of so many right there on the Purity website. Again, these are unsolicited. These are from real people. Here's one from Rick. He's a male, aged 55 to 64, lives in Naples, Florida. He writes this: what a great product AstaFX has been for me. After starting taking AstaFX, my workout and strength has increased as if I were in my 20s again. And I've only been on AstaFX for 2 months now. Can't wait to see the long-term effect. I look forward to taking AstaFX every morning for my afternoon workouts. I'll be taking this product for a long time. Here's Dee Dee. She's a female, age 45 to 54. She lives in Laurel Park, North Carolina. She writes this, quote, I've been using AstaFX for a month now. I can see the difference in my energy level. I now have more energy, feel better since taking this product. I can actually see a difference in my skin as well. I'm a smoker who has smoking lines around my mouth, but the lines have diminished about 50%. Overall, I am so thrilled with my energy level. I love this product. Just a couple of samples from the real people who have responded on Purity's website. And Sherry, I'm looking at the list of patents again on this astaxanthin compound. This is where the, you know, the science, the research backs up what we're talking about. This is just flat out amazing. And now, Sherry, a lot of people out there are going to think what I'm going to say here sounds a little bit odd. But you said before the show, this supplement may even help people drive a car better or use the computer more comfortably. I mean, come on, how does this happen?
5: It does sound funny, but AstaFX may actually help in these areas too. And here's why. One of the interesting things about astaxanthin is that it's a relative of vitamin A. And we know that vitamin A is good for our eyes, good for vision. Astaxanthin is too. Astaxanthin has actually been shown to fight oxidation in eye tissue. Scientists did a study where they found a 46% improvement in a measurement called depth perception. Now, depth perception, that's our ability to determine distances between objects, or basically to see in three dimensions. And researchers, they studied a handball team, specifically looking at how quickly they could change focus. And guess what? The handball team that was supplementing with astaxanthin, they were able to improve their accuracy and improve their performance in the depth perception test. Other research has also shown that astaxanthin helps reduce eye fatigue. And, you know, when you're on a computer, that's a big deal. Everyone's on computers these days and for long periods of time, and it's hard on our eyes. And we know that if you're driving a car and it's late at night and your reaction time is slow, that's not good. Astaxanthin actually helps the eyes focus and refocus. Dr. Hecht, PhD, one of the leading researchers at AstaReal, says that the product actually helps your eyes be more resilient. You see better with it. Your eyes are healthier. I mean, who doesn't love those benefits?
4: Again, we're talking with pharmacist and health author Sherry Tarkos about our free bottle offer from Purity Products, talking about AstaFX. So much ground to cover. Sherry, I want to get back to the skin benefits and this issue of wrinkle reduction. Not as a cream or as a lotion, but as a capsule. You take it orally. This patent also covers this. You say this ingredient is proven to reduce wrinkles, and not just by a little. We're talking a dramatic amount. What's going on with this?
5: Yeah, I know. It's fascinating. A huge benefit. People want to look younger. I know I do. And I've noticed significant benefits since I've started taking it. But it's the science here that really shines. The whole concept of taking oral supplements to improve skin health. Relatively new concept here in North America, but in Japan, this is mainstream. Astaxanthin is already one of, if not the most successful ingredients in a new class of products called cosmeceuticals, or supplements that you take orally to enhance the cosmetic appearance of your skin. So listen to this. In one study, they gave 4 milligrams of astaxanthin, which, by the way, is the actual amount you get in Purity's AstaFX, and the skin benefits were dramatic. Within 6 weeks, every single person in the treatment group, 100% of participants in the study, reported that their skin had improved significantly. Everybody got results. Fine lines, hydration, elasticity, all improved. Listen to this. The participants experienced about 50% improvement in dryness, moisture, roughness, elasticity, fine lines, wrinkles, even age spots were significantly diminished. And this is literally in line with the best, the highest quality, and the most expensive topical products, the lotions and potions that we put on our skin. And again, AstaFX, it's exclusive to Purity Products.
4: 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By the way, limit one free offer per household, please. Now, Sherry, for people who are just tuning in, one of the many highlights we covered earlier on today's program is just how revolutionary this special Purity Astaxanthin is for redefining aging skin. And astaxanthin works its magic inside the body in areas like endurance, stamina, energy. These are so many of the inside-out benefits that people will feel. And in fact, what will they feel when they start taking AstaFX?
5: So the reason you need to give this a try is because the benefits are real. The science is very compelling. Over 60 clinical studies and patents. I mean, the product is impressive and it really works. This is a product where you will actually see and feel the benefits after taking it a month or so. The cosmetic benefits for your skin, we just mentioned a minute ago, really incredible. I've been taking it myself and I see a huge difference. Others have noticed too. People are always saying to me, you know, what do you use on your skin? What are you taking? And, you know, I tell people what you put into your body is just as important, if not more so, than what you apply to your skin. And think about the vision benefits, really unmatched by any other nutrient or supplement out there. It targets tired eyes, eye strain, and it helps improve eye focus and depth perception. It's great for circulation, energy, muscle strength, and endurance. You can literally boost your strength. As we age, this is crucial. It helps you enjoy life and stay in the game. Mm-hmm. And it can even help with recovery after exercise. Next, astaxanthin has the ability to fight fatigue and support mitochondrial function. So that means cellular energy and ATP support.
4: Now, Sherry, didn't you mention before the show that astaxanthin has the ability to assist body burning fat for energy? I understand they're even looking at this as a weight loss and weight management ingredient. This is pretty fascinating in itself. Talk about what we're seeing in some of these initial studies on dieters.
5: Sure. You know, research has shown that astaxanthin can actually help promote and enhance fat metabolism. That's one of its unique benefits. It can actually help your cells burn fat more efficiently. Researchers did an 8-week study where they gave a group of middle-aged women 12 milligrams of astaxanthin. They had them do a little exercise, and these women experienced a reduction in body weight, and it was almost all fat, which is fantastic. Now, I don't want anybody to misunderstand here. It's not a magic weight loss pill by any means, but certainly this early research suggests that this can be a useful tool in addition to exercise to help you burn a little extra weight.
4: Now, Sherry, just a few moments left before we wrap up the program. I want to take a quick step back for a moment. I know we have this great free bottle offer today. We're talking AstaFX from Purity Products, and we'll get to that offer as we wrap up the program. Free bottle of AstaFX for all of our listeners. Again, it promotes healthy vision, skin, muscle, fights wrinkles like no other. And most of us have just never heard about all of this until today. So tell our listeners again how astaxanthin compares to other antioxidants or phytonutrients that are out there on the market right now, because this is truly unique, isn't it?
5: Well, you know, from an antioxidant perspective, the healthy aging perspective, astaxanthin is up to 6,000 times more potent than vitamin C in its singlet oxygen-quenching capacity. That should be enough to get everybody excited. There's really, you know, something in this for everybody. With AstaFX from Purity here, you get to see the amazing power of astaxanthin for yourself. It's the king of the carotenoids, and very few people are aware of its benefits. And I think millions are missing out on it because they just aren't aware of this incredible evidence-based nutraceutical.
4: And I know it may sound too good to be true for some people, Sherry. What do you say to any skeptics saying, come on, does it really do all of this?
5: Well, I'm a pharmacist, and in my training as a pharmacist, I'm trained to look at the science and to see what the science says. And the science on astaxanthin is very clear, backed by over 60 clinical studies, and many of these studies are accessible on PubMed, so you can check them out yourself. But the key takeaway is this. The benefits are real, the cosmetic benefits, the endurance benefits, the strength benefits, the vision benefits, circulation, cardio, the product really works. I mean, the science is so strong. I see the difference in how it makes my skin look and how I feel. I feel stronger, healthier, and I encourage folks to give this a try. With this free bottle offer from Purity, there's nothing to lose and so much to gain.
4: Such great information, wonderful show, and always good to talk with you, Sherry. Thank you so much for joining us today.
5: Thank you.
4: Sherry Torkos, who's an author, she's a practicing pharmacist. 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

0: comeback in Game 4 Wednesday, leading to this question for Knicks guard Jalen Brunson at Friday's news conference.
1: Does it feel like you guys are one step away from a championship, or even different than the other games in the finals?
2: 0-0.
0: Spurs star Victor Wembanyama says his team can't worry about letting Game 4 get away any longer.
3: It felt like there was a time to process that and to really dwell on it, but not anymore.
0: A Knicks win would give New York its first championship since 1973. A Spurs win means Game 6 back in New York Tuesday. Kevin Uresky, Fox News.
4: 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U.S. and Australia next Friday. I'm Paul Stevens, and this is Fox News.
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0: 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Here's your host, Dr. T.J. Williams.
1: And welcome to the show, everyone. I am your host, Dr. T.J. With me, as always, is Aaron.
2: Hi.
1: Kind of paying attention over there in the corner. On today's episode, we have a very special guest. We have with us Nick Bodie. He is a nurse practitioner in our office, takes care of a lot of people, does lots of things in our clinic, basically all-around genius. He is a functional medicine certified nurse practitioner through the Institute for Functional Medicine. So welcome, Nick.
3: Thank you. Thank you for that glorious introduction.
1: It's very well deserved. Very well deserved. Today on the show, we are going to talk about heart disease. This is a topic that I think, we talk a lot on the show about thyroid health. And I think that heart disease is just as pervasive, if not more. It's the number one killer in America. More and more people have cardiovascular issues than you can even comprehend for most of us. There will be around 590,000 heart attacks that happen this year. Over half of them will be first-time heart attacks, and right about half of them, the very first sign or symptom of that heart attack will be that person having the heart attack dying. It's a very sobering statistic, but it's very true. Most people do not survive half the people do not survive their very first heart attack. And once you have one heart attack, you are at much higher risk of having a second, third, fourth, and eventually dying and succumbing to heart disease. Heart disease is a complicating factor for people that are dealing with diabetes. A lot of people that have type 2 diabetes actually end up dying from heart disease. It's listed as a cause of death for them, with a comorbidity being diabetes. So this is a topic that is very, it affects all of us. I mean, half of us are going to die from heart disease. Look in the car. If you're driving in the car, look around in the car. If there's more than just you in there, if you've got four people in there, two of you are going down with heart disease. That's just the raw statistics of it. It's a little sobering to hear. I completely understand, but it's important. And I know for me, heart disease is one of the things that I started with when I got into functional medicine. I decided when I started doing this type of work, what population can I help the most, or what things can I work to help people with that's going to bring me the most people? And I chose heart disease and diabetes, and that's basically how my functional medicine clinic, how the Institute of Natural Health started. I started putting it out there that, hey, if you've got heart disease or high blood pressure, or narrowing of the arteries, or have had a stroke, or you have diabetes, come see me. We need to talk. There's things that can be done to help. That's how I've done it.
3: And as you quickly learn when you get into functional medicine, that all of the parts of the body, all of the body's systems are so intimately connected. So you wind up starting out with cardiovascular disease and diabetes, and then you quickly realize hormones play a factor, and diet, definitely the immune system, lymphatic flow, your oral health, so flossing and brushing your teeth, and
1: the strength of your pinky toenail.
3: Yeah, exactly.
1: You laugh, but it's actually true, because those toenails, they're telling us about peripheral vascular flow and the peripheral artery health. It's you may laugh out there, but it's so true.
3: Absolutely. And one of the things we'll discuss later on in the show is we can actually measure some of these parameters with a very quick, simple, FDA-cleared,
1: non-invasive
3: device done in the office that gives us a lot of great information on how healthy your vascular system and your heart is.
1: Yeah, so that's something to look forward to for sure in today's episode. But I want to start by just talking about who has heart disease, and just kind of in generalities, a lot of people that come to see me, and Nick, I'll let you chime in here too. A lot of people that come to see me, they or to the clinic, and they just happen to get me, or they've requested me for whatever reason. we start talking about their health history. We figure out what all information we need to gather. We get into our investigation mode, and we identify, okay, we're going to do some blood work. And today I'm just going to talk about labs, you know, for the most part. We'll throw in some other stuff maybe in later on in the show. But we get this information back, and a lot of people come in and they're like, yeah, I know I have low functioning thyroid, my stomach doesn't work right, or I have digestive upset, and you know I've been told I've got, you know, high cholesterol, maybe they've been told that, or maybe they've been told they have high blood pressure, whatever. And invariably, cardiovascular disease is not the concern that they're coming in for. We run the test and we get their lab work back, and we actually figure out that the vast majority of their problems can actually be explained by the fact that they have raging cardiovascular disease going on. And then I get the pushback of, well, but my cholesterol is normal.
3: Yep,
1: that's true. Yeah. But the thing is, I start talking then about what cardiovascular disease is. And I draw this on the board to explain a lot of this. And I'm going to try to talk through this. And sometimes, you know, picture's worth a thousand words, and maybe we'll lose a little bit here with my explanation. But I tell people cardiovascular disease is the short term for that is heart disease. But very rarely is it actually ever the heart. And I remind people, look, the heart itself is just responding to things. It's not usually the problem. The heart becomes a problem when a blood vessel that supplies the heart with blood becomes blocked, and then the heart dies. That's a heart attack, right? The heart, the tissue of the heart, actually, the cells die. That's a heart attack. But the problem wasn't the heart. The problem was the blood vessels. So really, that's the issue. And when people have high levels of cholesterol, our body actually makes, our liver actually manufactures 80% of our body's cholesterol. And in some people argue that it's more than that. I stick with 80% because it's pretty well, research has shown it's about 80%. And so 80% of your cholesterol is actually made by your liver. So if you have high cholesterol, it's actually your liver that's the problem. It's not your heart. If your arteries are clogged, it's a blood vessel problem, not a heart problem. If you have high blood pressure is actually regulated by thyroid hormone and of the glomerulus, which is a part of the kidney, and regulating, figuring out how much pressure you have, and then this whole hormone cascade of the renin-angiotensin-aldosterone system that all gets converted into, yeah, it's a bunch of medical jargon to say that the kidneys are actually regulating your blood pressure. And so, again, we have a, quote, heart disease that's actually not a heart problem. And we start looking at, okay, we're looking at liver, blood vessels, kidneys. We've automatically said, hey, you know what? This is a functional medicine problem. This is not a heart issue. This is a functional medicine problem. And when we start addressing the things that cause liver dysfunction, when we start addressing the things that are causing our kidneys to be an issue, when we start addressing the things that cause our blood vessels to become inflamed and have problems with our blood vessels, we're fixing the vast majority and we're addressing the vast majority of heart disease.
3: Yeah, absolutely. And as we know from some very large-scale studies that have been done, Framingham Heart Study and the ACCORD studies. These studies looked at specifically cholesterol, and what they found was that just lowering cholesterol did not have any significant effect on lowering the risk of cardiovascular disease. It wasn't until they addressed inflammation that they actually lowered the risk of cardiovascular disease.
1: Did I not throw in there that those 587 or 857 to 887, depending on who you read, new or 500 and some thousand heart attacks that are going to happen this year, half of all the people that are going to have a heart attack this year, their cholesterol levels are normal?
3: No, you did not mention that, but that is a very good point.
1: I forgot to mention that point. That's a critical, critical point. So we've got 600,000 heart attacks happening this year, and half of those people that have them are going to have normal cholesterol levels. Let that sink in for a second. These people they have normal cholesterol levels. So what is it that's causing this heart attack? Could it be the inflammation that Nick just mentioned and the blood vessel problems and the liver having an issue? Like, what are we, like, are we addressing cardiovascular disease improperly in this country? Some would say maybe. Yes. Some would say yes. I'm just don't shoot me. I'm just the messenger. I'm just telling you.
3: And I know you mention all the time, I hear you mentioning it, that you know, it's cholesterol. A lot of people get this negative connotation with cholesterol, but it's actually the body's main antioxidant that it makes, right?
1: It is the premier in our body antioxidant system that we have. Think of it as like the way we put out a fire. So if we have high levels of cholesterol, that means that we're trying to fix something. Our body's inborn innate system is saying, hey, we're trying to fix something here, and you know, we're inflamed. We need to try to put this fire out, because the body can't heal when we have inflammation. We talked about this on our episode, I believe it was episode 120, where we talk about bioidentical hormone replacement. We talk in there about how adequate levels of testosterone drive down inflammation. We talk about it in there. Go back and listen to that episode. Here we're telling you that when you have this inflammatory fire going on in your body, you are naturally going to increase production of cholesterol. So rather than just say, oh, your cholesterol is high, let's give you something to lower your level of cholesterol, why don't we actually figure out what's inflaming the body, remove the source of the fire, and let the body's production of cholesterol normalize to where it should be on its own?
3: Yeah, absolutely. And you know, as we know that, again, just addressing cholesterol isn't going to significantly reduce cardiovascular disease risk, but you also come at a very dangerous risk when you lower cholesterol too much, right? I mean, your neurotransmitters, your sex hormones, testosterone, all that's for made sure. from cholesterol.
1: For sure. And when it's too low, it's a bigger problem. And I always tell people when their cholesterol is too low, I'm like, actually, low cholesterol is way worse than having high cholesterol, because if your cholesterol is super high, it's really not that difficult to get it to come back down. It is a problem if we need to raise your cholesterol.
3: Yep, that's much harder.
1: It's much, much harder to do. We got to take a break. When we come back, we're going to continue talking about heart disease and a functional approach to cardiovascular issues. You're listening to Wellness One.
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0: Heard about Toyota's new all-electric family yet?
1: No, tell me about it.
0: CHR is sporty, ready for the scene. Tackle city streets like it ain't no thing.
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0: BZ is the OG, a classic, classy ride. 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
1: Where'd that come from?
0: Where did what come from?
1: Get an all-electric vehicle that gets you. 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
5: sad and beautiful, just like you. And welcome back to the show, everyone. If you're just tuning in, today we are talking about heart disease and functional medicine approach to heart disease. We are also joined by Nick Bodie, nurse practitioner at the Institute of Natural Health, in here talking about heart disease. And right before the break, we were talking about testosterone and how testosterone can decrease inflammation and decrease insulin resistance. And I just wanted Nick to be able to finish off his thought regarding how having adequate levels of testosterone can help both of those and basically the vicious circle that goes with that.
6: Yeah, absolutely. So we know that lower levels of testosterone actually can increase inflammation and insulin risk for insulin resistance, which both have a negative effect on risk factors for cardiovascular disease. We also know that from an April 2010 study published in the Journal of Clinical Endocrinology and Metabolism that evaluated sex hormones, specifically, like testosterone, estrogen, and the like, and cardiovascular disease risk, and they concluded that low levels of androgen or testosterone levels actually increase the risk for cardiovascular disease in both men and women.
5: So I had made a mention earlier too about the whole, insulin resistance and how type 2 diabetics, which are insulin resistant, die from heart disease. Well, this fits that exact narrative. This is the exact same thing that we're talking about. Because it's a two-way street. Insulin resistance will cause you to have low testosterone. Low testosterone will cause you to have insulin resistance. This will also increase your inflammation. Mm-hmm. It will increase all of these problems that go with it. I mean, there's not a diabetic on the planet that has adequate levels of testosterone, period.
6: Yeah.
5: It can't happen. If their blood sugar is up, your testosterone is down. It has to be.
6: Yeah. Or low levels of inflammation.
5: Or have low levels of, there's not a diabetic that has low levels of inflammation. That's exactly right. And the same thing goes true, with insert women. You can insert polycystic ovarian syndrome, endometriosis, uterine fibroids. All of those have to do with these hormones being out of balance. Men, you can insert prostate issues. It just happens. And these things are all interconnected, and it's a big vicious circle. And this is why, you've got to be looking at the body as a whole. We can't piece this thing out and talk about the body in independent silos. The thyroid does not operate independent of everything else. The heart does not operate independent of everything else. We are all interconnected. It's all going on in the same person. And this matters. And if you're not looking at it this way, you are doing yourself a disservice long term. Yep. You will be less healthy long term because your body can only do so much for so long, and then it's going to give up. So I just trying to point that out there as far as that goes. Then I want to shift gears just a second, because we talked in the very first segment, Nick, you mentioned the pulse analyzer and how cool this device is that we utilize at the clinic. I want you to just talk a little more about the pulse analyzer and what it measures and what it does.
6: Yeah, so it's a very exciting device that we have in the office that we use to evaluate things like cardiovascular disease risk, and we can measure how balanced the autonomic nervous system is. That's your stress response and things like that. But it's a very quick, it takes 3 minutes, non-invasive, simple office procedure, and you wear a little device on the tip of your index finger. And it measures with a light the blood flow through the blood vessels of the finger, the timing of the blood flow, and the heartbeats. And from that, we can extract different variables like heart rate variability, which

0: can tell us how healthy the heart is, how healthy the blood vessels are. So the greater the heart rate variability, and by that I mean, you know, a lot of people think that if you measure your heart rate and it's at 60, that it's beating, you know, one beat every second on the second. But it actually doesn't quite work like that. It can be a fraction of a second, milliseconds, you know, off, either before a second or after a second, and that's called variability. And the more variability there is in heartbeats, from heartbeat to heartbeat, the healthier the heart is. If you look at a sedentary person that's just sitting at rest, and we all know that sitting for long periods is not great for your health. You know, so if someone's just sitting down, sitting at rest, the heart's just chugging along at the same beat, low variability. And, you know, you look at the opposite, if somebody's exercising, their heart rate's going from high to low to high to low, you know, it's all over the place. And that's great. We all know exercise is great for the heart. So that's how you can kind of distinguish between low heart rate variability and being poor health, high heart rate variability being great health. But we can also tell a little bit about how elastic or stretchy the blood vessels are, the arteries, you know, which can affect things from, you know, blood pressure to perfusion of other organs in your body, your brain, your liver, you know, kidneys, etc. So you want your blood vessels to be very pliable, very stretchy, right? You don't want a hard, you know, copper tubing in your system, right? You want a nice flexible hose or tube. So we can tell how, you know, elastic your arteries are and things like that. And another thing that the device can also measure is the your stress response. So your autonomic nervous system, that's your fight or flight, which is, you know, run from a bear, that's your sympathetic nervous system. And then you have your your peripheral nervous system, which is your rest and digest, we say.
1: Yeah. When you're looking at the balance between your sympathetic nervous system and your parasympathetic nervous system, like we can tell, I mean, you can tell if someone's stressed, or they're telling you they're stressed. Like, okay, we run that after we know that you're stressed. We can pretty much predict that you're going to have a very high sympathetic nervous system on this test, and your parasympathetic is going to be low. Well, when we don't know, because we'd run this when you come into the clinic as a new patient, you get this. This is a test that's done on everyone. We look at this result before we come and talk to you. I already know if you're stressed or not. I don't even have to ask you. Right. I already know. And it also is going to tell me if we're talking about lots and lots of physical stress or lots and lots of mental stress. And it also tells me how well you can handle that stress.
0: Yeah.
1: Can you adapt to it? And that's a critical piece, because if your ability to handle that stress is low, we know that you're on the verge of some major health crises going on, because our body cannot operate in that constant fight or flight mode with our nervous system completely out of balance like that. Everything is being miscommunicated. Things will be made improperly. We will be burning through nutrients way faster than we would be if we were able to handle that stress.
0: Yeah, and that's probably one of the more important markers from the autonomic nervous system analysis that we get, is how well you can handle stress. As we know, you know, CEOs and, you know, physicians, doctors, surgeons, they're under a ton of stress. Police officers,
1: firefighters,
0: teachers.
1: Yep.
0: Thank you, teachers out there. I have a 4-year-old, so I know how that I could not do what you do, and we love you. Keep up the good work. But yes, you're under a lot of stress. But if you can handle the stress well, then they won't negatively affect your health.
1: Right. We're talking about a different ballgame for those people. Yeah, it's very interesting the information that we can gather from such a short test and such an easy thing to do right there in the office. We can gather so much information before we lay eyes on a person, before we talk to a person. Like, it's pretty impressive. And so that also, you know, helps us to know, like, okay, we need to really investigate what's causing, if someone's has poor stress resilience, we need to investigate, okay, why is it that we're having such a hard time handling this stress? What's the driver? What's causing this? Because it's ultimately, it will impact your cardiovascular system for sure. It will definitely cause problems. And so it's just a great piece of,

0: a great piece of equipment that we, you know, I love it.
1: Yeah.
0: I think it's great.
1: Yeah. And it, you know, stress goes hand in hand with cardiovascular disease, like you were saying, and we know this from Formula One racers. There's some of the top athletes in the world, their bodies are very physically primed. Their diets are very well controlled, but they will actually have, during and for several weeks after a race, very high levels of cholesterol in response to stress. Stress can, you know, affect your cholesterol, your particle sizes, all kinds of stuff.
0: Isn't that very interesting? And the same thing happens in athletes yeah. that are in competition all the time. It's universal for athletes. It's been measured in Formula One drivers, but that's just the population that they did the study on.
1: Yeah.
0: Pick an athlete. You could find anyone, and you're going to see similar things. And that's why athletes are very particular with what physicians they utilize. They've got to have people that understand the stresses that go on with athletes, mm-hmm. as opposed to your average ordinary people,
1: yeah.
0: right? Most people can't handle the stressors that these athletes undergo. So that's just one of those things that happens. So we're going to have to take a break here in a minute. But when we come back, I want to dive into some other cardiovascular health things. I want to talk a little bit more about different treatments for cardiovascular disease. What can be done once you identify that we actually have things going on? What are things that a person needs to look for, or that they could potentially do in order to help various things like arterial stiffness or you know, high levels of cholesterol, or you know, high levels of inflammation? What it can actually be done to help their bodies heal and repair and reverse, or potentially reverse, the damage that's happened or the cardiovascular disease that they're dealing with. So we'll talk about that when we come back after this break. You're listening to Wellness One.
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6: And welcome to the show, everyone. If you're just tuning in today, we have been talking about heart disease, and we have special guest Nick Bode, nurse practitioner, functional medicine certified practitioner at the Institute of Natural Health, that's been in here talking about heart disease. And I want to shift gears a little bit from where we were talking about. I want to get into talking about different ways that we can go about treating this stuff. But before we get into the whole treating thing, I want to talk briefly. I say briefly. I don't know how brief will be. Yeah. Briefly about testing. So testing really matters when we're talking about cardiovascular disease, because we want to be testing not only our cholesterol levels, which is kind of a misnomer. Total cholesterol, you guys can go get your labs and look at it. Total cholesterol is not how much cholesterol you have. It's how heavy your cholesterol is in a volume of fluid. Total cholesterol, the units of measure for total cholesterol are milligrams per deciliter. That has no bearing on how many cholesterol particles you have or what size they are. Yeah. And that matters more than how much they weigh.
7: Or how sticky they are.
6: Yeah, or how sticky they are. Your total cholesterol of 200 just means that's how heavy it is. You could have one particle that weighs 200 milligrams, or you could have 200 particles that each weigh 1 milligram. That's what we're talking about here. It's not telling you how many, it's just telling you how heavy. When we get into lipoprotein fractionation, or like the actual particle sizes, that's what matters. That's using, you know, the unit of measure for that is nanomoles, which is how many of something is actually in there. Way more important piece of information than your total cholesterol is in general.
7: Yeah, and there's a reason too why on the advanced cardiovascular panels that we run, that inflammation levels are included, and another marker in the blood called LPPLA2 activity, which tells us if you have leaky plaque, which is very bad plaque. You know, the next step in leaky plaque is putting down a fibrin clot, and then if that clot were to fall off somehow, you know, it can cause a stroke or a heart attack.
6: That is correct. And we're looking at things like lipoprotein little a, which is 10 times stickier than LDL cholesterol. And this stuff is stuck to LDL cholesterol. So it's knowing what that is, we're looking at our omega-3 levels to find out what's going on there. And we even look at some genetic markers, things like apolipoprotein E, ApoE. Yeah. Which that profile tells us, you know, how well your body can handle fat. So your levels of omegas may be, omega-3s may be really low, but your ApoE profile says that you shouldn't actually consume lots of fats, because your body can't really process that, and you're at increased risk of cardiovascular disease due to it. So
7: yeah.

0: this is where, you know, testing is so important before you start any kind of treatment, because as you mentioned, you know, you could be reading an article on how great omega-3s are for you, and then you go to Costco and buy a Costco-sized bottle of omega-3s and start taking them, but you're actually doing more harm for your body than good.
1: Mainly because that Costco stuff is probably rancid. Yeah,
0: it's probably junk anyway. But
1: that's neither here nor there. Yeah. We're just talking about consuming the animal fat.
0: Yeah. And, you know, there are many other tests as well, too, that are equally as important, even as far down as genetic testing at the genetic level, and checking things like catechol methyltransferase or COMT, finding out if you have any SNPs in that, or some of you might be familiar with the MTHFR, the mother gene, can increase your risk for cardiovascular disease, and many other things as well too. But there are very specific treatment options for that, and also very important things to avoid in supplements and food as well.
1: Right. So again, having somebody that knows what in the world they're talking about when it comes to this matters, right? So if we talk about some of the treatment options and things that we can do, we can talk briefly about some oral supplements. We'll spare you the conversation about omegas. They're generally well accepted that they're beneficial for cardiovascular health. Yeah. But again, like Nick was saying, there are some things in advanced testing that could identify that they're not actually the best thing for you. So you got to figure that out for yourself. But some other things that are out there are things like vitamin C, vitamin E, vitamin D3, K2. Those are three of the ones that I like to use a lot. Do you have some others to add there, Nick?
0: Yeah, absolutely. I'm a huge fan also of optimizing vitamin D3 and K2. We just don't get enough K2 in our standard American diet. You know, other countries that eat, you know, natto and miso and things like that, those contain vitamin K2, but when's the last time you had natto?
1: I don't know, but I can tell you the last time I had K2 was this morning when I took my D3 K2.
0: Yeah, so yeah, it's very important. Yeah, most of the time you just want to supplement with it. But also, you know, you can eat those healthy things too, but supplementation can be very helpful.
1: So vitamin K2, for those of you who may not be aware, what vitamin K2 does, it works in conjunction with vitamin D, but vitamin K2 tells the body where to put calcium. In the absence of vitamin K2, we will actually put calcium freely into our arteries, leading to atherosclerosis. With adequate levels of vitamin K2 in the body, we will actually tell our body to put calcium into bone, which is where calcium is supposed to go. So this is vitamin K is extremely important for arterial health, but it's also important for bone health because it's what triggers and tells the body where to put the calcium. It just flat out says, hey, this is where it goes.
0: And this is why a lot of other cultures, Asian cultures, Eastern cultures, enjoy much lower risks of cardiovascular disease because they're incorporating that naturally into their diet.
1: Correct. That is correct. So that's a huge one. Vitamin E comes in, you know, most people think of vitamin E, what they're looking at is vitamin D alpha tocopherol, which is a very specific form of vitamin E, but vitamin E actually has 8 components to it. It has 4 tocopherols and 4 tocotrienols. I'll spare you the boring lecture on what those things all are. Just know that if you're taking a vitamin E supplement, you need to be taking a vitamin E that has all 8 pieces in that puzzle, because vitamin E is our fat soluble antioxidant, extremely important for helping to keep inflammation down. Then we have vitamin C. Cardiovascular disease has been described by some as arterial scurvy, meaning our blood vessels don't get enough vitamin C. We as humans don't get enough vitamin C. Research has shown that we actually, this 100 milligram RDA is likely way too low. Some research actually suggests that we need about 2,500 milligrams every single day of our life. And if you don't know, that's the equivalent of about 25 oranges. And for most people, when was the last time you ate an orange, let alone 25 oranges a day for your whole life? Most people, we don't get that in our diet. we just don't get adequate levels of vitamin C. And if we have plenty of vitamin C, that helps us, because we have this stuff inside of our blood vessels called the glycocalyx. And the glycocalyx, this may be the very first time you're ever hearing that, but you are going to be hearing more and more of that in the future. The glycocalyx is this slick, slippery substance that lines the inside of our blood vessels. And the health of the glycocalyx actually determines the health of our cardiovascular system. Really for a lot of vascular damage to happen, the glycocalyx has to be gone. And there are some of these nutrients that we're talking about really helps us to supply the glycocalyx and help our blood vessels remain slick and healthy like they're supposed to be. A guy that actually found the glycocalyx won a Nobel Prize for finding it. So it's pretty important that we have that. I know one of the things that Nick likes as well is green tea. He likes green tea so much that we actually keep it in our office for anybody that's visiting. They can brew themselves a cup of green tea.
0: Absolutely.
1: There are lots of health benefits to green tea.
0: Yeah, there have been studies that show, there was one study in particular that took 10,000 men, 10,000 women, and broke them up into how much green tea they drank every day. And what they found was the more green tea that they drank, reduced, at the 3 to 5 cup range per day, reduced their all-cause mortality, which means death from anything, by about 30%, and it reduced their cardiovascular disease risk factors by about 27%. And that's something, super simple, easy. And green tea also has a ton of other health benefits, not just for cardiovascular, but for hormones and detox and the like.
1: And so, the fact that if you're drinking 3 to 5 cups of green tea, that is, 24 to, whatever ounces extra of water that you're consuming, that most of us are dehydrated and we could use that added water.
0: Yeah.
1: Last but not least is bergamot. Did we talk about bergamot? Did I just mention it or did you mention it? Did we talk about bergamot?
0: Maybe over the break we mentioned it, yeah.
1: Bergamot is a really cool little thing. It's a little citrus fruit. Found in Earl Grey tea, yes. Mm. It's some really cool stuff. It has lots of benefits. Some of those benefits would include helping the body make cholesterol particles the proper size, because that's really important. The other thing that it does is it helps with arterial stiffness and elasticity. It helps our vessels become more elastic. So very beneficial there. So those are some of the supplements that we like as far as, things for cardiovascular issues.
0: And you mentioned berberine earlier too, well. And that's one of my favorite as well. And the pharmaceutical companies just recently came out with the PSK9 inhibitors, which was actually derived from a compound in berberine, which has been around for, hundreds of years. And berberine works in three major ways. It helps the liver create more LDL receptor sites, effectively balancing the amount of cholesterol and LDLs particles and everything in your blood. And it also works on insulin resistance and blood sugar regulation, which we mentioned earlier increases risks for cardiovascular disease. And then a third way it works is by balancing the gut microbiome, which we won't get into on this episode, but maybe an idea for a future episode.
1: So we've got to take another break. When we come back, we are going to continue talking about different things that can be done to help with cardiovascular disease. We're actually even going to get into some IV nutrition things that have been beneficial that we use in our clinic. You're listening to Wellness One.

0: And welcome back to the show, everyone. We have been talking today about cardiovascular disease. Yes, Erin is still here.
1: I'm here. She's nothing to contribute. You guys have it covered.
0: Nick and I have got it covered, apparently.
2: She keeps us in line.
0: Yeah, she is. She's giving us lots of thoughts and ideas over break, and then she's like, you guys talk about that. So it's good things, but the last segment we were talking about oral supplements that can help with cardiovascular disease, some of the things that we like to utilize, just specific for cardiovascular disease. In this last segment, we don't have a lot of time, but I do want to talk briefly about the benefits of IV nutrition. We do quite a bit of IV nutrition in our clinic. We help a lot of people with it. And I just kind of want to, Nick, I want to let you just kind of talk about benefits of IV vitamin C, why we use it, and how well it works.
2: Yeah, so I know I hear you mention all the time to your patients and on the radio that we can't trust the gut of a sick person, right? So we can't.
0: That's correct.
2: We can't trust that somebody that is coming to our clinic that is, you know, very ill, has a lot of gastrointestinal issues, a lot of GI issues, to absorb the vitamins in their food, but also supplements orally. So that brings us to IV nutrition, which we bypass the gut, and we're also able to administer much higher doses than we would be able to orally through IV. And you also get the side benefit of hydration, which you touched on earlier.
0: The hydration benefits are huge. Like we can check people for their levels of hydration. We have a very specific body composition analysis device that we use in our office, and I don't think we've had I don't remember specifically a single patient who didn't show up as chronically dehydrated.
2: Yeah.
0: It's just pervasive in this country that we are just dehydrated. We don't get enough fluid, and the IV nutrition just adds an extra layer of hydration and fluid to our system.
2: Yeah. Absolutely. And, you know, just getting a 500 cc bag, you know, just not a whole lot, is the equivalent of drinking about a gallon of water a day. So it, you know, can be very effective. You know, if you just take the water, I say water, but it's actually saline mixture. But just that aspect alone, you know, set the vitamins aside, and that can be beneficial just on its own. But you add in the vitamins and vitamin C and the B vitamins, can help with cholesterol particle sizes, inflammation, detox, you know, many different things.
0: The inflammation component is huge. We are...

0: As a society, we are chronically inflamed. Very rarely do we find someone who doesn't have levels of inflammation going on somewhere in their body. And when we can administer something that can help to eliminate that inflammation at a fairly rapid rate, that's when the body can heal. We cannot heal when we're inflamed. I use house examples with people all the time, and one of them I use is for inflammation. And I'm like, imagine your body is a house, and if you're inflamed, your house is on fire. You don't do anything with that house that's on fire until you first put the fire out. You don't go in and repaint the walls while the house is on fire. You don't go in and replace anything while the house is on fire. You actually have to put the fire out, then you have to clean up the mess. Then once the mess is cleaned up, then you start rebuilding the house. That's the order that it has to happen. The order is the same in the human body. If you're coming to us and you have issues, cardiovascular issues, we already touched on the fact that you're inflamed. So we've got to figure out where the inflammation is, and we got to put that fire out first. And we utilize IV nutrition to do that at a fairly rapid rate.
1: Yeah, and for all of you out there who are wanting to lose weight and optimize weight, which, you know, if you are overweight, you know, can most likely increase your risk for cardiovascular issues.
0: That's
1: but,
0: right.
1: But being overweight can actually, you know, have higher levels of inflammation, and that inflammation can make it harder to lose weight. It actually creates what's called angry fat. And
0: angry fat.
1: and I know that's a, you know, harsh term there, but it's true. It makes, you know, inflammation makes the weight harder to lose. So if you're looking for a step in the right direction on where to go for weight loss, it might be addressing inflammation in the body.
0: That is a very valuable point, and like you said, a lot of people who are overweight are dealing with some sort of cardiovascular issue, whether they actually know it or not.
1: Yeah.
0: We touched on this earlier. A lot of people come to us, at least to me specifically, and they don't even realize that they have cardiovascular issues because they're young enough that they haven't been tested. Or B, their doctors told them, oh no, everything's just fine, when in reality it's not, because they didn't look at the right things.
1: Yeah, and you can't feel high cholesterol, you can't feel sticky cholesterol like you can feel a wound, or
0: you can't feel high blood pressure either.
1: Yeah, not always. I mean, unless it's really high, you know, headache and stuff. But
0: a lot of people can't. They have no idea when their body is making too much cholesterol.
1: Yeah, absolutely.
0: You just don't know, or too little cholesterol. Even worse, we touched on that.
1: Yeah, or we do find, you know, chronic low grade levels of inflammation, which, you know, you may not feel in the body. It may not show up as a joint ache or pain or, you know, things like that. And I commonly get people, you know, we check their inflammation levels and they're moderately elevated, which correlates with cardiovascular inflammation specifically. And you can't always feel that.
0: Right. Right. Because when your blood vessels are inflamed, you just don't know.
1: Yeah.
0: It'd be kind of like having a small fire in your house that you didn't know was there.
1: Yeah.
0: It's better off to know that it's there so you can address it.
1: Yeah.
0: Right. You want to know what's going on. Or it's like termites. You know, you don't know that you have termites in your house until someone comes out and investigates. Oh my gosh, you have termites. Yeah.
1: Or the whole house collapses.
0: Yeah. or you're right walking around and the whole house collapses. That's your first symptom of a heart attack.
1: Don't wait till your house falls in on you people.
0: That's exactly right. So we make light of it, but we make light of it because, you know, the system has just not been proactive in people's cardiovascular health. It's let's wait until there's a problem and then let's throw a medication at it and, you know, let that Band-Aid, you know, create side effects and not really truly get to the underlying health issues.
1: Yeah.
0: We're sitting here saying, look, we have very specific formulas, the IV formulas that can be employed to help you increase arterial wall stiffness or flexibility, decrease that stiffness, you know, help your body if you're laying down plaque to stop that process and let your body reverse that process.
1: Yeah.
0: These things can be done.
1: And lower blood pressure, you know, naturally as well too.
0: Lower blood pressure, get that inflammation out of the system. When you start taking away the things that trigger the problem, That's how we fix it. So anyway, that's about all the time we have for the show. If you want more information, please visit our website, inhstl.com. Shoot us an email, info@inhstl. Call us, 314-293-8123. We're happy to answer any questions. We love hearing from you. For Aaron and for Nick, I'm Dr. TJ. Thanks for listening.
2: The preceding program is paid for by the Institute of Natural Health.

0: and that therefore we had no case, that we had brought a groundless prosecution. That was our concern.
1: The judge says he'll issue his ruling on June 22nd, with the preliminary hearing set to begin July 6th. In Provo, Utah, Claudia Cowan, Fox News.
2: A Ukrainian drone attack killed one person and injured three in Russia's southern Krasnodar region, part of Kyiv's campaign of strikes on military and energy targets deep inside Russia. Russian news outlets reporting that a Black Sea export terminal transported terminal-during crude oil was heavily set on fire. Petroleum products and liquefied gas in the village of Volna was also damaged, we're told. The U.S. men's soccer team won the first World Cup match played on U.S. soil since 1994, beating Paraguay 4-1 at L.A. Stadium last night. After taking the lead early in the first half, Stars and Stripes expanded their lead.
3: Olisic running in now. In for Tyler Adams. Great first touch. Still Adams. Battling a tight end. Goes in! Flo Balogun celebrates. The flag is staying down. It's 2-0 for the United States.
2: The U.S. will meet Australia next Friday in Seattle. I'm Daria Albinger. This is Fox News.

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2: The weekend is upon us, and it's kind of a 50-50 weekend. On this Saturday, it's a little warmer, 86 for the high, partly sunny skies, and we'll keep our eye out for some scattered showers and a couple of thunderstorms. A better chance tonight of scattered showers, some storms. The stronger storms will produce some very heavy downpours of rain, the possibility of some localized flooding and lightning. 66. Sunday, though, 76. 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
5: Good morning. Welcome to On the Money. I'm Bob Stockdale, Senior Vice President Investments at Stifel, along with Eric Robert, Director of Investments at Stifel. And it's great to have you along with us today. We've got a great show lined up as usual. We've got several articles here that are, I think, very interesting. Really good stuff.
6: Obviously, a lot going on in the world right now.
5: Plus that, you bet.
6: A lot going on in financial markets right now. And we will talk about some of that. We're going to update you on the latest inflation data, whether or not you liked it. I don't know anybody who liked it. But we'll get you up to speed on the inflation data, some of what's going on and around. That's very fluid right now. So, you know, we'll see. Some new home sales data.
5: Have we been saying we'll see?
6: Yeah.
5: That's
6: the theme of the show right now. We'll see.
5: It's been a while.
6: We'll see. We did have a record reduction in the U.S. trade deficit for April. We'll share some of that data and the reason why behind it, and then how gas prices are weighing on wage gains, all part of the economic data update here. But one thing that happened last week, and we didn't get to cover it in depth on the show, was the jobs report that came out, not yesterday, but the Friday prior. Really a surprisingly strong jobs report for the month of May. Well, now that we've been able to dive into the underlying data a bit more, we want to share some information that that came through the Wall Street Journal regarding how, according to the Wall Street Journal, the great American job creation machine is coming back to life. Exciting to see. Update you on how households in the United States are managing their balance sheet. I know that's edge of the seat stuff. You can't wait to hear it.
5: So excited.
6: Despite my mundane description, there's actually some very interesting data here that explains why investors, why individuals in the U.S. have a higher exposure to U.S. stocks, in particular large cap U.S. stocks, at a greater level than ever, and we'll get into some of the reasons why. We're going to talk about financial plans and why the best laid plans are wrong from the start, and knowing that is an important thing as you as you're working toward retirement planning. And then a couple of things that we didn't get to last week that we're going to this week. One is, this is the one I'm excited about, on the generational change with classic cars. So we talked about this a little bit last week, but we didn't get to really dive into the story. There's hundreds of thousands of high-value classic vehicles that have kind of just been off the market for decades because they've been owned by baby boomers. Some of them, they've owned the car their whole life. Other ones, they got them over time as they were trying to recreate memories from their youth. Now those baby boomers are starting to pass on their assets to their heirs, or at least the older ones, and it's creating major waves in the classic car market. And then the concept of dying with zero. Yeah,
5: that's going to be interesting.
6: Yeah.
5: So, go ahead.
6: That's all. That's just that's the previews.
5: Dying with zero?
6: With zero is a book we've talked about on the show before, and we've got kind of a point-counterpoint discussion to have on the merits of some of the themes discussed in that book, the risks associated with some of it, and they're very real. And then one particular author has kind of taken the counterpoint to that, saying, you're looking at the world upside down here. So we'll get into all of it. But first, let's take a look at some of the economic data this week. We'll start with that trade deficit. The U.S. trade deficit narrowed in April due to exports of oil and other petroleum products, as well as capital goods, jumping to record highs. This is according to the Commerce Department. The trade gap contracted by 1.2% in the month of April alone to $55.9 billion, according to the Bureau of Economic Analysis. Data for March was revised lower to show the deficit at $56.6 billion instead of the previously reported $60.3 billion. So here's one of our few silver linings so far of the Iran situation, with the Strait of Hormuz being largely impaired now for several weeks. It is boosting oil exports. The U.S. is a net oil exporter and currently the largest oil exporter in the world. And that's helping narrow our trade deficit. So there's your silver lining.
5: Yeah, I like
6: that?
5: It.
6: Home sales saw a pretty big jump in the month of May. Existing home sales were 3.2% higher in May than a year before. The median price of an existing home sold in May was $429,300,
5: wow.
6: A 1.3% increase. That's the median price right there.
5: Wow.
6: We're also seeing inventories come up a little bit, up about 3.3% on a monthly basis. This is just a pulse check on the housing market. There's been a bit of back and forth, but it's good to see those existing home sales pick up despite mortgage rates not really cooperating with what many buyers are hoping to see.
5: No, and what they expected to happen this year. We all thought rates are going to come down. Just has not materialized.
6: Yeah, you remember that week and a half in early February when the yield on the 10-year Treasury got below 4%? Mortgage rates were getting in the fives.
5: We thought it was all going to
6: happen. We thought, boy, here it is.
5: You
6: think
5: off.
6: Of the, all the realtors were out there like, it's finally happening. We're gonna move some inventory here.
5: That's a shame.
6: Well, if you're hoping those mortgage rates have come down, you're going to have to wait a little longer. According to MortgageNewsDaily.com, the average 30-year fixed-rate mortgage sits at 6.67% presently. So going to need some more work on those interest rates before we get anything to go there. All right, let's take a look at inflation. This is really the big data for this week. Not a shocking report, but if you weren't expecting this as we were, and we've been talking now for several weeks about how these higher oil prices are going to feed into the headline inflation numbers in coming months, one of those months has come, and it was May. The Consumer Price Index hit a three-year high, showing an annual increase in consumer prices of 4.2% in May, largely due to higher energy prices. That is up from 3.8% for April's reading for CPI. If you look underneath the hood here, on a monthly basis, the consumer price index increased 0.5% for the headline number. Now, whenever we look at core consumer prices, that excludes food and energy prices. Wouldn't that be nice if we could just do that?
5: Make it look a little better.
6: Core CPI increased 0.2%. on a monthly basis and came in at 2.9% for the annual increase in core prices. So the core inflation is still doing okay. Headline inflation, though, because of the higher energy prices, is not so fun to look at. right now.
5: Yeah, it's just kind of feel like it's going to take a lot more time than we expected.
6: Yeah, absolutely. Well, hearkening back to that jobs report that we got, not this prior week, but the week before, economists had written off the great American job creation machine, but it appears to be revving back to life. According to the Wall Street Journal, we have seen hiring kind of pick up a little bit as we head into the spring. And last Friday's jobs report for the month of May came in at almost double the expected amount, which interestingly triggered a sell-off. You know, that's this is one of those sometimes economic data when it's good news.
5: Good, bad is bad news.
6: It's bad news for the market. And that's how the market interpreted the great jobs report for the month of May, because the concern was, wait, if the labor market's doing better, interest rates, you know, may need to move higher over time if inflation is also going up. When you look at the jobs report itself, though, it showed that the labor market has now notched its best three-month stretch in more than 2 years. And that resurgence is kind of puzzling some economists, according to the Wall Street Journal. Many economists had come to believe that the immigration crackdown would push the economy into a more sedated equilibrium. What a lovely set of words there.
5: Wow.
6: Where even a trickle of new jobs each month would be enough to employ an American workforce whose growth had slowed substantially. So again, that May jobs report showed 188,000 new jobs created for the month of May.
5: It's a big number.
6: Yeah, and the unemployment rate held steady at 4.3%. So it's interesting to see that large of an increase in jobs. It's just something that stood out to me. To be fair, 180,000-ish new jobs created is a solid jobs report relative to what was expected. What was expected was around 88,000 jobs to be created.
5: Mm-hmm.
6: But in the scheme of things, 180,000 jobs on for a given month is not a blowout jobs report by historic standards. You know,
5: it's been better.
6: 250,000 sure. jobs. That's where you're going, whoa, that's a monster mm-hmm. report. But in this case, you're seeing the interesting part is that the unemployment rate, despite that pretty significant uptick, didn't budge. So we'll see how that plays out in coming months, but we will be paying quite a bit more attention to labor market data. It may inform what the Fed's going to have to do.
5: It's going to be exciting, and we have a new Fed chairman coming into work.
6: Yeah, and speaking of the Fed, when we're looking at futures markets, the next Fed meeting is coming up on June 17th, so right around the corner here on Wednesday. And interesting thing happened over the last week. The CME Group's FedWatch tool is now showing a 3.8% probability that the Fed will cut rates by a quarter point this coming week. I haven't heard anybody say that out loud. and I wouldn't get attached to the idea. It's still, you know, over a 96% probability that the Fed's going to hold rates steady. But, you know, when we were looking at this last week, it was a slight percentage that they might increase rates in June. I haven't really heard anybody suggest that they might cut rates.
5: No. I hadn't seen that yet.
6: So there you go. Next on the Money, we're going to talk about how U.S. homes have the balance sheet with the highest amount of stocks in history. We're also going to get into why Gen Z can't get enough of Roth IRAs, all that and more. It's next. This is On the Money.
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6: Hey, welcome back. This is On the Money. I'm Bob Stockdale, along with Eric Robert. We're part of the ClearPath Wealth Management Group at Stifel, and we have two partners, Mark Reardon and Jason Becker. They are both managing directors of investments, and we would love to have an opportunity to help you, no matter where you're at, no matter what your situation is with your money. You know, we can help you in some way, and especially when you're heading into retirement, you can't afford to waste time. Really, the sooner you start out, the better chance I think you're going to have of your plan working, because you know what you're looking at.
7: You know, that's especially true when you are, there's a lot of people that I think defer trying to have that initial conversation about where are we, what are things shaping up to be for retirement, because they're worried that they're not going to like the answer. And they're hoping that maybe the circumstances change and they can buckle down. The number of people who come in, Bob, and it's almost like they're apologetic. Like, I know this is what we have, and it's not, like, we're not upset about it. We're here to help.
6: We just want to help. That's right.
7: We're helped. You know, we want to get you on track, and we're very realistic about what's going on. I mean, if you have $300,000 and you're wanting to retire with $100,000 a year, the answer is I hope you don't plan to be retired long. We got to look at some more options, but you'd be surprised how much you can do even with more modest portfolios once we incorporate things like Social Security and pension income. Mm-hmm. The plan may not look as bad as you're concerned about, and frankly, we just need to face it down and figure out what the right next steps are.
6: Yeah, no, that's a great point, Eric. We just have to face what's happening. And the sooner, the better when you're talking about putting together a good plan. You don't want to wait till you're 5 years out or even 10, maybe. Yeah. You know, you should probably look at it much longer or much sooner than that.
7: You know, and we've been talking about people who are worried about their retirement, which is many people. But I'd say it's even more important if you're not worried about it because you know you saved more than enough. You're not going to run out of money. But then the planning opportunities for tax efficiency, portfolio management, you can kind of get yourself boxed in where you did too much. And, you know, a good example is people who do substantially all their savings in like a 401k or traditional IRA, and they don't realize until it's too late that they could have been doing some other savings in different areas to improve the tax efficiency and potentially save tens or hundreds of thousands of dollars in taxes over the rest of your life. But you got to get ahead of those things. If you wait until you're 68 or 70 to figure out what to do,
6: the door has shut.
7: You're probably cooked. Yeah. Hey, let's take a look at this new data that came out this week that shows U.S. households are the most

0: equity heavy in their balance sheets in history. Bob, you want to share some of this with us?
1: That's right, Eric. U.S. households have never been more exposed to the stock market. Corporate equities now count for about 47.1% of household financial assets. That is the highest level on record. That's nearly 10 percentage points above the peak of the dot-com bubble, and it highlights just how concentrated household wealth has become in equities.
0: Yeah, it's an interesting data point to follow. Now, I don't think there's anything that you need to do about this, for what it's worth, but the article, by the way, this is from Baolian Wang is the name of the author. I hope I pronounced that correctly.
1: I think you did.
0: The most equity-heavy household balance sheet in history. And he shares some data from none other than the St. Louis Fed, the Fred database, that's showing that household percentage of financial assets in corporate equities. And again, we don't describe charts on the air, but you see the peaks and valleys leading before the dot-com bubble, before the financial crisis, and then our present circumstances. I see this data shared from time to time, Bob, and people point to it trying to kind of fearmonger that this represents some sort of structural imbalance in household finances, in that it means that maybe people are being too aggressive with their portfolios. But I don't think that tells the whole story.
1: I don't think so either.
0: But, yeah. You know, the author here shares at least one concept for why this may be the case, because if you look at the data over the last several decades, this is a persistent theme. Yes, you see peaks and valleys as market events have taken place with various sell-offs, but the march higher as a percentage of assets is pretty persistent here. Bob, what do you think the explanation is?
1: Well, I think it's the fact that we have defined contribution plans nowadays, like 401ks, those sort of things. Mm-hmm. They're being used more than ever, and the defined pensions, or the defined benefit pensions, have kind of faded away. Yeah. You hardly see them anywhere anymore.
0: Yeah, yeah. So, unless you work at certain, you know, major government contractor employers or the government itself.
1: Sure, yeah.
0: Or maybe a labor union, things like that. But, you know, so many private sector workers, they just... There is no pension. There never was a pension. They never got a shot at that.
1: And I don't think that's necessarily bad. Yeah. I mean, it gives them the opportunity, again, to have more money in equities. And over the long term, not a bad place to be.
0: You know, it's an interesting thing that's happened over the years here with the move from pension-based retirements to what we're calling defined contribution plans. That's a real term. But, you know, for your purposes, I know most people aren't walking around or driving around listening to the show going, oh, I was just thinking about defined contribution plans. as you mentioned, Bob, a defined contribution plan means the amount of money you have in the plan is, go figure, defined by your contributions to the plan. So that's a 401k, 403bs, or even retirement accounts like IRAs and other ways that you're saving. If you're saving the money and investing it in your own account and it's your money as opposed to being pooled in a larger plan with other participants, that's typically a defined contribution plan. And that's not all bad. You know, the Department of Labor and Congress have made some changes in recent years to retirement plan regulations that allow participants to take money out of the plan in a way that looks and feels a lot more like a pension as opposed to always just investing it. Now, we do both. We have the ability to do either of those things. But you've really got to run the math on it. Just like when you have a pension, you know, many private employer pensions, at least, will give you the opportunity to review the way you claim the pension. Are you going to claim it on just your own life with a period certain where the money will continue to a beneficiary for a period of time? Are you going to claim it with a survivor benefit so it passes on to your spouse? And you get different amounts for each of those options. And then for many pensions, they also offer what's called a lump sum distribution. And that's where they say, hey, instead of taking a monthly check for the rest of your life or you and your spouse's life, we'll just give you all this money right now, and then you can move that over to an IRA or another employer-sponsored plan and reinvest it and take the money on your own basis. We're not here to tell you, or certainly not on a radio show, because we don't know enough about your situation to know what the right answer is, but just understand you can have a defined benefit plan, a pension plan, and you may be able to convert that into investable assets that you can manage and kind of deal with on your own basis. You can also have a defined contribution plan or invested assets and decide you want to turn that into an income stream, often that's when we're getting into the world of annuities, which we've discussed before. It's not a this is the good way, this is the bad way. It's not black and white. It depends on your situation.
1: And they're different. Every plan seems to have its own nuances.
0: Yeah. And there are, I can think of individual client circumstances and you know, where one might be the clear right answer versus the other depending on the goals of the client. You know, if you're trying to leave more money onto your heirs or you need more liquidity for extra goals and funding along the way that you might not need over long term, that might lean you toward taking the lump sum distribution or reinvesting those assets. If you're kind of wired where I just can't sleep at night unless I know this check is arriving every month, no matter what happens in the markets, no matter what's going on, or even if I run out of money, well, there's only so many ways to do that, and it's going to look like a pension or annuity. It's important that you understand the trade-offs, though.
1: Yeah, no doubt.
0: Bob, speaking of trade-offs, young people are, you know, really kind of waking up. I think this is great news. Young people are waking up to what it takes to do well financially over the long term as investors. Ben Carlson at A Wealth of Common Sense had, I thought, an interesting article this past week called Young People Like Stocks. And he starts off by discussing how, you know, Gen Z, the younger generation these days that are kind of moving into adulthood, have had it tough in a lot of ways. We can talk about that a bit, but listen, it's objectively true that when you look at what it takes to get into even a starter home, you know, what it takes to buy a car, what it takes to pay for health insurance. I mean, these costs are astronomical, especially when you're just starting off in your career.
1: It's tough.
0: Yeah, and then you add things like childcare on top of it, servicing student loans. It's just rough out there. But the Wall Street Journal showed that people under the age of 30 are taking advantage of tax-deferred retirement accounts at a much higher rate than they were previously. If you go back to 2016, only 5% of individual retirement account owners or IRA owners were under 30 years old. As of the end of 2025, that number had risen to nearly 10%. That's great news. Because we preach this all the time, compound interest is what's going to be the difference for you. So the earlier you start saving and the more you can build that persistent savings into your lifestyle, it just solves so many problems for you later in life. Thank goodness that young people are getting that message. And we want more than 9.7% of them to have an IRA.
1: Yeah,
0: I know
1: doubt.
0: It's easy to say and hard to do, but you know, Bob, when I was a young person coming into the workforce, you were the person who sat me aside and said, just save 20%. Just do it. If you just start doing that now, you might not be able to keep it there forever, but you won't regret it. And that served me so well over the last several decades.
1: Glad to hear that.
0: And that's what we're telling young people all the time. So you have young people in your life, get them to invest their money. It doesn't necessarily have to be in an IRA. There's so many ways they could invest that money, but getting started is the hardest part.
1: And they don't have to go broke doing it either. Just put some money aside, keep do it periodically. And it's going to be good for you.
0: Yeah, more data from the Wall Street Journal here. Among Gen Z investors, total IRA contributions grew 65% year to year in the first quarter of 2026, compared with a 31% increase for millennials. Three quarters of people aged 35 and under chose Roth IRAs, compared to less than half in that age group a decade ago, according to data from Fidelity. So that's all good news to see. And right along those lines, this Wall Street Journal article, Gen Z can't get enough of Roth IRAs. That's what we were quoting from with that data from Fidelity there. It's good news, and if you don't understand what you're doing with it, or maybe you're a client of ours and you're trying to get your kids set on the right track as they enter young adulthood, you know, we're happy to help you with that. I will say, our prime client generally isn't people putting their first $100 into a savings account, and it's not that we don't want to help you. We'll help point you in the right direction as far as education and guidance there.
1: Oh, but, of course, yeah.
0: You know, we tend to work with a bit more complexity in our relationships, but anyway, good news overall. I'm glad young people are getting the message to save more and take advantage of things like Roth IRAs.
1: Yeah, they'll
0: appreciate that down the road.
1: They will not regret it.
0: Yeah. Hey, next on the Money, we're going to talk about why your financial plan is probably already wrong by the time you're going through it, and why that's really just fine. And we'll get into some of the reasons that's the case. We're also going to update you on how the classic car market is going through a literal generational change. That's all next. This is On the Money.
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3: The weekend is upon us, and it's kind of a 50-50 weekend on this Saturday. It's a little warmer, 86 for the high, partly sunny skies, and we'll keep our eye out for some scattered showers and a couple of thunderstorms. A better chance tonight of scattered showers, some storms. The stronger storms will produce some very heavy downpours of rain, the possibility of some localized flooding and lightning. 66. Sunday, though, 76. 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Chief Meteorologist, Dave Murray.
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6: Marie, is that you?
7: Oh, hi, Barb. 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
6: Better now. Did you know we had a little health scare with Jeff?
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6: Well, he had been short of breath and was really tired a lot of the time. 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
0: 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And I would encourage you to do so if you are, you know, getting to 10 years out, even 5 years out from retirement, and you have not yet run a real retirement plan. And when I say a real retirement plan, I don't mean an online calculator. I mean a retirement plan that takes into consideration all of the things that are important. And these are critical assumptions. What and how are you going to claim Social Security? What's your benefit? And what's the appropriate way to claim it? Coordinating that with your spouse, if that's applicable to you. If you have pensions, you may have options. Those are all very different ways of running the plan, and they involve different risks and opportunities. You got a plan for more than just retirement income. How are we covering health? healthcare costs, Medicare situation, all of that. There's just no getting around that there's a baseline level of complexity to life. And you can gloss over it with an online calculator and hope it works out, but it's all those details that can be the difference in sometimes thousands of dollars of additional expenses, tax costs. You know, it just don't run in thinking you got it figured out if you haven't sat down and run a real plan. Saying all that, because part of what we're going to talk about here, this segment, is why financial plans are inherently incorrect from the start. That may not sound like a selling point to get a plan, but that's part of the point. So again, clearpathinvesting.com if you need to get a financial plan run. We'd be happy to help you in that process. And then there was an interesting article this week that spoke to why your financial plan is likely already wrong and why that's fine. This is from meaningfulmoney.com. It starts off with a quote from Dwight Eisenhower: plans are useless, but planning is indispensable. And I think that's an important quote to keep in mind as you're putting together a financial plan. We go over this with folks all the time. Whenever we're sitting down to review a plan with someone, especially the first time, we start off by reminding them that the financial plan ultimately is a model. It is not a perfect, you know, prediction of how things are going to play out. And any model has assumptions. And the assumptions, you know, the plan itself is only as good as the assumptions in the model. So the way we're biased is we tend to make very conservative assumptions in our financial plans. We want to assume that inflation may run higher than the Fed's long-term 2% target, that your investment returns may be considerably lower than what you've experienced over the last 15 or 20 years. We've been in a great bull market, and even balanced portfolios look like they have really strong returns over that time period, but that's not always been the case in history. We want to assume that while you're retired, and this may be a reasonable assumption, things like the financial crisis are going to happen. Things like the dot-com bubble have the potential of happening. Even more pernicious than that, whatever's next is probably going to be different than either of those things. And we're going to learn new lessons along the way, but you need to plan that those sort of major market declines and recessions and bear markets, it's part of the deal. So when you bake in all of that to a financial plan, often it makes the projections much less rosy than what may actually happen.
1: Mm-hmm. Exactly.
0: We'd much rather err on that side than risk you running out of money.
1: No, you know, you're exactly right, Eric. You want to be conservative when in whatever you put into the plan, I think, because that's like you were saying. You don't want to assume the best. You want to assume maybe the worst.
0: Yeah. That doesn't mean that if you're a more growth-oriented investor that you can't have a growth-oriented portfolio, but we need to understand the risk in that, because there are some baseline thresholds where if you're too aggressive with your portfolio, you might be setting yourself up predictably to have to sell stocks at depressed values at a poor time, you know, and your asset allocation can prevent that if we just get ahead of the planning a bit. So going back to the article here, we started off with that Dwight Eisenhower quote, but it really is getting into the thought that when you put together a financial plan, you need to expect that plan is going to change. You know, so use conservative assumptions coming in. See if you're on the right track. You know, we want to spend as much time as necessary to get into the details of how we're going to do things like claim Social Security, you know, stress test the plan against what happens if one spouse or the other needs to enter long-term care at some point later. But that's because we're planning. We're planning for contingencies that may happen, but in many cases, we hope that they don't happen. And if they don't, you're going to have extra money and maybe be able to do something with that, like take extra trips or buy a car or whatever. But if you didn't plan for those contingencies at all, when inevitably something happens that isn't what you thought was going to happen, you just don't want to be holding the short end of that stick.
1: No, you're right, Eric. And I think a lot of people forget that everything does change continually. You know, your plan, what we typically do every 2 years, we look at the plans, make sure nothing has changed in your situation. You know, we redo it if we want to. Maybe we just tweak a few things in case something different has changed. But you have to do that. You have to stay on top of it because it's going to change. There's just no Yep. No way around it. It's your life,
0: and,
1: you know?
0: And it's going to change based on market levels. You might run it whenever we're in the midst of a bear market and look at your probabilities of success and go, ooh, those aren't as comfortable as I would like them to be. And then you get a 20% rally and rerun the plan and realize, oh, well, now everything looks better. Well, just keep in mind, if it can all look better after a 20% rally, it can all look worse after a 20% decline.
1: Yeah.
0: And that's going to continue to be the case. So you're just generally moving the plan in a more constructive
1: direction.
0: That's
1: right. It's like a living entity. You just have to keep it alive.
0: Yeah. So we're always talking, Bob, about how important it is to have a plan and run it and you know, kind of grapple with these things. But then I'm going to challenge this from the other side and say, but then don't get too worked up over it. You know, like the planning process is really the more important part here.
1: Mm-hmm.
0: And keeping an eye on things and watching them evolve, being informed about where you are relative to where you need to be, that's really the journey and that's the task. We get some people who are kind of hyper-focused on rerunning the plan every time there's a blip or a dip in the market.
1: Oh, yeah,
0: and they
1: yeah.
0: want to kind of start all over, and you're like,
1: that has no value.
0: It doesn't actually do anything.
1: It really doesn't, yeah.
0: Yeah, doesn't change your life.
1: But we'll do it.
0: Yeah.
1: If you insist, we'll do it.
0: We can run them, but you know, we try to rerun them periodically when it's necessary, mm-hmm. as opposed to
1: or if something serious changes.
0: Yeah, yeah, yeah. And that happens regularly. All right, let's take a quick look at this is from the New York Times, an article that caught my eye this week, just raising your awareness again on fraud prevention here. The article from the New York Times was how bank tellers are stopping customers from giving money to scammers. One of the best lines of defense that we have in the financial system, yes, there's lots of software running in the background, you know, fraud departments that are trying to catch things electronically, but the human interaction that still exists in our financial system, and I expect is probably going to exist for the foreseeable future, it's that human interaction that catches a lot of fraud. And we see that in our office whenever clients are calling in. And it's not someone pretending to be the client usually.
1: Mm-hmm.
0: It's often the actual client. These are people we speak to. We know what their voice sounds like. We know who they're calling from.
1: Sure,
0: but
1: yeah.
0: You pick up on things that they're asking about and asking for. And you go, wait a minute, something sounds a little off here. Why were you trying to call this place to give them your Social Security number again? What's this? You know,
1: mm-hmm, sure.
0: why were you giving your routing and checking account number to this person that called you on the phone? I know it sounds like, oh, of course, that's a silly thing to do when we're describing it that way. A lot of times by the time the client's calling us back, these are not people who don't know what's happening. They're not dumb. You can get snookered by these scammers, and
1: they're
0: good at it.
1: Yeah, exactly. They're so good at what they do. It's just shameful. I mean, it really is. And they'll take you for everything they possibly can. So you really have to be on your toes. I like this idea. I like the fact I know that our industry, that we're very careful about those kind of issues. So,
0: yeah.
1: But yeah, you have to keep your guard up at all time, because if you don't, they'll get you.
0: They certainly will. And in this case, it starts off with a story of two women, Karen Batista and Angela Castaldo. Combined, they've spent 47 years behind the teller counter at a bank branch in Scarsdale, New York, which is an affluent suburb just north of Manhattan. And they're talking about how they know which customers have just returned from vacation, whose children were recently married, and so forth. It goes on to tell a story about how just before closing time on a cold February afternoon, one of their longtime customers, who was 81 and recently widowed, walked up to Miss Batista's teller station. The woman needed to transfer $9,000 into a new account and slid her debit card into the reader on the counter. But when Miss Batista searched for a new account number under her name, nothing came up. What the customer shared next provided some clues. Before coming in, she said she received a phone call from Chase. That was the bank in this case. And at least that was what it was on her cell phone's caller ID. The caller had asked if she'd made three transfers, $4,000 each, via Zelle, which is a digital payment service, something that she had never used. And then the caller transferred the customer to a person who called himself Michael and said that he would open a new account for her to safeguard her money from fraudsters, but she'd have to go into a branch and transfer $9,000 into the new account.
1: Hello.
0: That's your flag right there.
1: Yeah.
0: But you got to think, this is an 81-year-old person received a caller ID from the bank that she works
1: and
0: with.
1: People, they get scared, they get nervous, they don't know if they're doing the right thing. I mean, it's shameful.
0: So in this case, the bank teller, Ms. Batista, saved the day, caught on to what was going on, told the customer to hang on a second and said, if you take this money out and put it into this other person's account, that's it. You're not going to have that money anymore. That's this sort of stuff happens, maybe not every day, or certainly not in our office every day.
1: No, of course not.
0: Receivables a large company. We're sure. Taking calls all over the place. We get these calls not just from elderly clients. Sometimes it's because people are trying to buy something online. Sometimes it's because their computer's gotten locked up and they're trying to, they're being told we need to spend X amount of money to get the computer
1: unlocked. That's another good one, sure. I
0: can't implore you enough. If something doesn't sound right, don't, when you're working with an institution like Stiefel, call us and use us as a resource to let us know what's going on. Because we have tools available through our headquarters and compliance departments and all that, sometimes to help track down what's actually happening and hopefully future fraud.
1: That's a great idea.
0: A lot of good stuff there. All right, next on The Money, we're going to talk about how the classic car market is changing.
1: Classic cars?
0: You
1: snuck that in here?
0: Big money in classic cars, Bob. It's thematically aligned with the show.
1: It's got nothing to do with what...
0: There's estate planning here. There's cars. It's great. that's next. This is On The Money.
1: If you're considering an annuity as part of your retirement plan, we need to talk. 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
0: 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So, Bob, what is your favorite dream classic car of all time?
1: Oh,
0: I think I know the answer.
1: You do?
0: I think I do, but I don't know. You tell me.
1: Tell me what you think.
0: No, I'll tell you the truth. Work this way. Well, I would say a 68 to 72 chrome bumper red convertible Stingray Corvette with a black interior.
1: That would be second.
0: Second?
1: Yeah.
0: What's first?
1: The first. See, this is something you don't know about.
0: I've been sending you links to all these for years.
1: You know, Eric, my favorite car, and I guess you don't know it.
0: No, I thought it was the Corvette.
1: I thought it was a Corvette. Yeah. I had a couple of Corvettes. I liked those.
0: Yeah, a couple of them.
1: Yeah, but the Mustang Fastback is my favorite car of all time. 1967.
0: The first gen.
1: Oh yeah.
0: Fastback, so not the 69.
1: No. None of that stuff. They kind of lost me after that. But the first one. Oh, those are nice cars. Awesome.
0: Those are cool cars. I think I would still take the Stingray.
1: You think over the Mustang?
0: Yeah. Yeah.
1: Well, okay.
0: I'm more of a GM guy though, so. I see, but those older Mustangs are awfully cool. They're pricey, man.
1: Listen, I paid $800 for that car.
0: First-gen Fastback, I'm looking at classic.com. Those are averaging about $75,000 these days for a Mustang. Goodness.
1: Oh, these are cool. Cars.
0: Well, there's a lot.
1: Remember Bullet, the movie Bullet?
0: Yeah.
1: Okay, yeah.
0: There you go.
1: There it is.
0: There you go. Wasn't that one black?
1: That one was green.
0: Oh, that's right.
1: Mine was black.
0: Hunter green, the hunter green color.
1: Yeah, mine was black. So, yeah.
0: This is from the Wall Street Journal. Inheriting a classic car: what pitfalls to consider, intentions to avoid. Sorry, not Wall Street Journal. This was from Bloomberg. Getting into how there is a generational change in the classic car industry, which I was surprised to hear this. The market for collectible cars. Is more than 43 million vehicles in the U.S., estimated at $1 trillion, with insurable value, and now it is becoming part of the great wealth transfer, according to Cerulli Associates. That vehicular spin on the $90 trillion great wealth transfer shows a significant shift in assets. I encourage you to go check out the story. We can't get deeper into it, unfortunately, today on the show, but go to Bloomberg, check out the classic car wealth transfers. The numbers are eye-popping. So there you go. That's all we have time for this week for On the Money. Be sure to join us next Saturday and go to clearpathinvesting.com if you need help. Thanks, Mike.
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26: No firm word yet. I'm Paul Stevens, Fox News. Officials from Iran and the U.S. have reportedly made some progress on coming to a deal to end the conflict in Iran. At the White House with more, Fox's Rich Edson.
27: Senior administration official says the two sides are about 80 to 85% of the way there. Iranian Foreign Minister Abbas Araghchi writes a deal, quote, has never been closer. Pending its finalization, the media should refrain from entering speculation about its content. Specifics are unclear, though a senior administration official suggested an initial phase would extend the ceasefire for 60 days when Iran would reopen the Strait of Hormuz, agree to dismantle its nuclear material and ship it out of the country, and end its support for terrorist groups across the region. If Iran hits certain performance metrics, then it could receive access to billions in frozen assets.
26: Now, that deal could be sealed within days. A ceasefire was agreed to in mid-April, but the two sides have since exchanged intermittent gunfire, with strikes escalating this week, even as diplomacy inched forward. House lawmakers going home this past Thursday for a week-long break, letting a key intelligence tool lapse after FISA Section 702 was not renewed.
28: Both the House and Senate failed to extend a program allowing for the warrantless surveillance of foreign targets after Democrats, like Virginia Senator Mark Warner, said they couldn't abide by the president's housing finance agency director Bill Pulte being selected as director of national intelligence
29: and put a political hack into one of our most critical national security positions.
28: But President Trump then announced he was selecting the U.S. attorney in Manhattan for the role, saying Pulte would only be there temporarily.
30: Running it for a short while when we get a very talented person, Jay Clayton, in. As you know, Jay Clayton's an incredible talent.
28: As far as when they could vote again on FISA, the House is not back in session until June 23rd. Jessica Rosenthal, Fox News.
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26: Gene Shalit, remember him, the longtime film critic for NBC's Today Show? Well, he died on Friday. He was 100. Our Common Roberts tells us more about this iconic air personality known for his offbeat field reports and set hijinks.
43: Audiences immediately recognized Gene Shalit with his puffy hair, oversized handlebar mustache, love of puns, and joyful laugh. Shalit, a movie critic and arts reporter for NBC's Today Show for more than 40 years, developed a popular segment.
44: Good morning and welcome to the Critics Corner,
43: where he shared his take on Hollywood's latest releases, such as this 2002 film.
44: Sometimes it's confusing, but often it's amusing. Full Frontal is an acquired taste, and you've got less than 2 hours to acquire it.
43: Shalit's family announced his death to NBC News, saying that he passed away peacefully after 100 years of an amazing life. Carmen Roberts, Fox News.
26: Shalit becoming, of course, a pop culture figure in his own right, regularly mocked on Saturday Night Live and making cameos on a lot of shows like Sesame Street. The NBA season could wrap up tonight in San Antonio. Or not.
0: The New York Knicks lead the NBA Finals 3-1 after their record-setting 29-point comeback in Game 4 Wednesday, leading to this question for Knicks guard Jalen Brunson at Friday's news conference.
1: Does it feel like you guys are one step away from a championship, or you know, even different than the other games in the finals?
3: 0-0.
0: Spurs star Victor Wembanyama says his team can't worry about letting Game 4 get away any longer.
3: It felt like there was a time to process that and to really dwell on it, but not anymore.
0: A Knicks win would give New York its first championship since 1973. A Spurs win means Game 6 back in New York Tuesday. Kevin Uresky, Fox News.
26: I'm Paul Stevens, and this is Fox News.
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4: All right, here we are, hour two of the Home Improvement Show. Rich Orris here for you. And welcome in, 97.1 FM. Everyone out there, we can get to your calls, questions, concerns, answers. We can get through all that too. Anything you got going on about around your house, let me know what's happening. Your topic is our topic today. 314-436-7900 is how you find me. We've got Kirk on the line. He held the line through the whole news break, so you win the award for the longest on hold today. Thanks for hanging in there, Kirk. What's going on?
5: I was wondering what was going on that whole time. It's all good. Hey, I heard your advice earlier on the French drain. And about 10 years ago, I did my own French drain project, and I did everything you said not to do. I had the perforations pointed up, covered with dirt and sod. So my question to you is, would your answer or advice change if you're doing the French drain on a retaining wall versus next to the house?
4: So on a retaining wall versus next to the house, I don't think it would change because you still want to get that water in there early. So, I don't know that you would, I don't know that you would put it up on a retaining wall because you'd still have to build up water to that rock right. And you want that pipe towards the bottom of that wall. So I would think it would be down regardless.
5: Okay. I mean, and then the sod on top, you know.
4: Yeah, now, so with the retaining wall, it is very common that, yeah, you can put the sod over top of that whole back rock because that's a lot of backfilled rocked area. And on that retaining wall, if the water runs to the end of the sod, it gets to the block. And it's going to run straight down. So right, you still right. kind of have a way in. So, yeah, most retaining walls will have the sod right up to them.
5: Okay, that makes sense. Now, do you think it would be worth it? It's only about 10 yards of a French drain there. Would it be worth it to dig it out and kind of reset it? I haven't really had any issues.
4: Yeah, I was going to say how the question would be how long has it been in there? And are you having any issues? So we got the question, the answer to that. How long has the retaining wall been built?
5: About 10 years now.
4: Yeah, if you've had it 10 years and you haven't seen an issue, I wouldn't dig down there and redo it. It you know, because you also have the ground. So if you have all that rock, and if the ground has any kind of slope to it, the water that's underneath there, you know, is gonna follow the pitch of the ground too, and more than likely, that's probably what's happening is you're still getting most of that water out to one end or something like that. So, I mean, the minute you started seeing an area sinking or anything like that happening, I would say when you go to repair that retaining wall, I would dig it all out and flip that pipe around.
5: Okay, sounds good. Thanks for your advice.
4: Yeah, absolutely. Not a problem. Appreciate the call and the question. And I don't have a name on this one, on the second caller. Tom. We got Tom on the line. Thanks there. Tom, what's going on?
2: How you doing? I got a 110-year-old house. It's got a unfinished attic. It's, you know, it's a full-size attic. It's, you can walk in it easily.
4: Uh-huh.
2: It's got a pitched roof. It's got rafters 16 inches between rafters.
4: Uh-huh.
2: And we've got bat insulation inserted in between all the rafters. And we've got plastic covering the insulation, and that's like been there for about 30 years. Over the course of time, the insulation gets kind of dirty and maybe some mildew and things like that.
4: Yep.
2: The plastic is all dirty. Some of the plastic started falling down, and we had to have an emergency try to prop up this insulation again. And I'm wondering, what is the best approach for either repairing or replacing this situation?
4: So let me ask you another question to just kind of clarify. So is the attic at all ventilated from the outside? Does it have a ridge vent up top or anything like that?
2: No, it's got a window that you know, we open occasionally. There's a couple windows you can open to ventilate
4: Yeah. So the first thing is the sheet of plastic, the actual vapor barrier of plastic is not a good idea. So
2: okay.
4: You definitely that with the temperatures up there, with it getting, you know, warm in the house or cool in the house and really, really hot outside, you'll get a lot of condensation. It'll get in that plastic. It'll stay there. It won't be able to dry out. It gets in, causes the mold and everything on the insulation. And then I would recommend taking that plastic down and not putting it back. Then you kind of look at that insulation, because the way you want the roof to ventilate, and let me ask you one more question. So what is the roof itself, the roofing shingle product? Is it asphalt shingles?
2: It's slate.
4: It's slate. Okay, so you're good there, because the slate doesn't need, you know, quite the ventilation, and it won't wear quite like asphalt shingles do from the heat and all of that, and you get more ventilation underneath that the way they're installed usually and everything from 110 years ago. So that's good. So I would recommend going back with just the craft face, like replace the insulation with the craft face paper insulation, where it's a bat style fiberglass and it's got paper on one side, and that paper can breathe. It will let moisture vapor out and all of that. So it's not a true vapor barrier as much so as plastic is. So that would.
2: And does the craft paper go up towards the?
4: No, I would. Well,
2: towards the roof or towards the inside of the house?
4: I would put the craft paper towards the inside of the house.
2: Okay, so how do you hold that stuff up there?
4: So if it's 16 inches wide, typically that paper has a little edge that folds out, and you can staple gun it right to the actual joist.
2: Okay, and is that, and then you don't really even finish it in any way? That's
4: correct. Yep. You just leave it like that.
2: That would make it look kind of, you know, not real clean and white and really nice.
4: yeah, definitely not but will function and stay up and last better. And you can just use, you know, a staple gun or what we have, like the slap staplers, where you just pound it, you know, on there kind of like a hammer, and it puts a staple in. And yeah, that's what I would recommend. The hard part with our area in St. Louis, Missouri, is when you have some sort of barrier like that paper, or even though that's not a true vapor barrier, when you look at a true vapor barrier like the plastic and collecting moisture and all of that. And so the correct method of installing a vapor barrier is to put the vapor barrier on the side of the wall or the roof that is the warm side. So if you lived in an area where it never got above 70 degrees and you had that plastic on and you kept your home 70 degrees and it was always, you know, it was always warmer in the house than outside, that plastic would have functioned perfectly. It would have been fine. Or if you put it on first and then the insulation and everything, and it's always 90 degrees outside and you air condition your home to 70 or 72, then it works on that side of the wall because it's always warmer outside. In St. Louis, well, we get down to zero and we get up to 110, 115 degrees, and it fluctuates.

0: weighs so much, for our area, it's better off without a vapor barrier at all.
1: Hmm.
0: Yeah.
1: Okay. Well, thank you very much.
0: All right. Appreciate it. Hey, we're going to jump into our first break for everybody. Got Sean on the line, so you will be first up when we return right after this break. Don't touch that dial. We'll have more for you, including Sean, right after this.
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7: Partly sunny and a little bit warmer on this Saturday, but our skies are a bit unsettled. Let's go with 86 for the high, but there will also be some scattered showers and a couple of thunderstorms around at any time. Tonight, cool front presses in, scattered showers and some storms, so extra care, 66. Breezy, partly sunny Sunday, and a beautiful 76. 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Chief Meteorologist, Dave Murray.
8: 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Now, once again, here's Rich Orris.
0: All right. Here we are. Welcome back. Plenty going on, plenty for you. What do you have? What do you need? What is happening at your house? What kind of issues are you dealing with? 314-436-7900. Get you in here with me. Let's have a talk. Let's have a conversation about it. See if we can help you out. Like Sean on the line. Let's see what's going on with Sean. Can you hear me?
9: Yes, sir. How are you?
0: All right. I'm great. Thanks for calling.
9: Thanks for having me. I'm in the middle of refinishing my basements. I'm putting in the step that I'm at right now is putting in a bathroom down there. And it is a slightly sloped concrete foundation. And I have all the walls put in. I have them sealed up, ready to put some self-holding concrete in there, but that's a step that I'm not really sure about. There's not a lot of guides out there. I currently have the primer, and I have some Quikrete concrete self-leveler, and I'm looking for any sort of guidance on how to install that and whether I can use that even as the finished floor. I'm not trying to get real pretty. It's a basement. Everybody understands that.
0: Mm-hmm.
9: I'm just trying to get it done and flat so I can put a shower, a toilet, and a vanity in there.
0: Okay, so you're just pouring this leveler in the bathroom.

0: using that as a finished floor, I wouldn't recommend that. And typically, because you're going to have areas that are a lot thinner than other areas. And if you wanted something like that to actually be the finished floor, I would say you'd need it to be thick. I'm not sure how thick you'd need that to be at the thinnest point, but I would guess, if I had to guess, I'd say at least like an inch and a half or something thick, which means once it slopes, you could have a 3-inch step into your bathroom or something to make that a thick enough product to walk on and to just have it be the finished floor. I've never used that as a finished floor because typically you're pouring it on, it's going to be a quarter to a half inch thick at one end and, inch and a half or whatever at the other. And then when you mortar tile and everything on top of that, that's going to kind of help give it strength and durability and keep it from cracking up and all of that. So the product on top is going to spread the weight of what you're doing, walking and all of that, turning, twisting your foot, whatever. So it will, it'll help keep that stable. I have seen that type of floor leveler, and then they put down like an LVP floor or something like that. And I've seen that floor leveler kind of crack up and break up in the thinner spots because it wasn't prepped well, stuck well, and it's just really thin. So once you get that separation, it starts cracking and popping and pieces come out. So I would say you definitely want to put like a ceramic tile or a porcelain tile or something on top of that, and it will definitely help keep that sturdy.
1: All right. Well, thank you very much.
0: Hey, no problem. You're welcome, Sean. Good question. And yeah, good luck doing all that yourself. That's it takes time, and that's okay. Like I do the same thing. Like I still have stuff around my house that I'm helping my son with this, and I haven't quite got to that. And my list is always long because it always gets added to, and I never get to things just quite as often and as fast as I want. I always tell you guys, it's like the shoemaker's kids running around barefoot, right? These fixing shoes all day and doesn't have time to get shoes on his own children. And that's how it is working around your own house, even if you're in the same industry. It's definitely, it can be difficult. And it could be fun, you can get some great things out of it, but you can definitely run into a lot out there. But hey, if we got, just reminded, like if Patrick's still out there, has a question they had in the first hour that we lost, Carla came in, any of those, we got plenty of time for everybody. We got another half a show coming back up over here. So don't forget to give me a call and let's see what's happening with you guys. 314-436-7900. And so it is interesting. I did the question about the attic and the insulation. This is another thing that we were going over in our Mosby training, that we were talking about roofing, shingles, how to install them, attic ventilation, how to vent the attic properly, what you should and shouldn't do, and power fans in an attic is another thing that like doesn't always work properly, doesn't always work the way that you wish. So learning some of the things, knowing the type of the shingle and all these different things kind of bring you to these answers. Cause for Tom's conversation, if he would have had a asphalt roof shingle, which is typically what most of, outer St. Louis has, we would have been talking a lot different ventilation thing, where you either don't put the insulation up at the roof line and you basically put it at the ceiling line of the first or second floor, whatever's below you, and you let, make sure

0: that's ventilating right, or if you do put it at the roof line, you put these baffles that create space between the roof and the inside of the attic and the insulation to allow that air to come in from the soffit, go all the way up to the ridge and vent itself out. You can have good attic ventilation that's only like an inch and a half area of air, and that is typically all that you need if you do it properly and you have good soffit intake and you have a ridge vent at the top. You can install the baffles that we use to kind of block off the insulation. You can install that all the way up the roof line. Then you can insulate at the roof line, and that's a fine way to do it too. You just have to know that attic is ventilating, because it can wear down your shingles, it can prematurely age the shingles, and it can take away the manufacturer's warranty. When they look at the roof, if there's a problem, they're going to go, nope, it prematurely aged, and there is no manufacturer's warranty on these shingles because it is not ventilated properly. So speaking of all this training and everything that we do, there's a big list of topics here that we have gone over as a bunch of our industry standards, and they're not necessarily the whole list. Some lists take a whole training, just a piece of it, to really learn and understand so much of it. The cool thing is we started this stuff years ago. I was learning this stuff 20 to 25 years ago here at Mosby, and we were getting into building sciences and how to do the roof properly, how to ventilate the attic properly, how to make the house work. We got rid of putting plastic on the inside of the home, on the walls, anywhere. We took that out of our system a good 25 years ago. And in our training, we were talking about how there's some of the like downtown St. Louis municipality area that still says put a vapor barrier on the inside of the home. So when we're finishing off a basement, they're telling us to do that, and we're fighting with them saying, we've been doing this for more than 20 years. It's like, get on the bandwagon. It's time to not do that. Understand what that does and get that off of there. So we were doing this stuff before it was a big trend, before, you know, all that. We've had a reputation of, you know, built on solving solutions and difficult problems for years and years, since like 1947, looking at what we do and how to perform things differently and the best way for everybody. So how we install our bath fans was a big one. How we ventilate them, how we insulate the pipe, how we put it on a timer, how we do all these things for certain reasons, and understanding the science behind why you don't pipe two or three of these things together and put them out through one opening, because of air taking, just like water takes the path of least resistance. You take two or three pipes and put it out through one opening, well, it's going to find it easier to push that air down the other pipe than it is to push the damper open. And so it's really not getting the air to the outside. It's just not a good solution towards how do I get three bath fans out through my roof? Well, three openings. And if it's four, then it's four openings. And you do an opening for each. And you get the timer so that you can get that air out after you've left the bathroom. When you've taken a shower and you're getting ready, that moisture's in that bathroom. So having that bath fan run for 20, 30 minutes after you're gone is a great thing. And understanding the importance of a gap underneath a door, cutting it away from the floor, away from the carpet, creating a big enough space to get air in there. Remember, your bathroom does not have a cold air return, so it's not sucking in air while the air is blowing out into that. So when you're running that bath fan, the only place it has to get air is either an open window, which isn't common, or the space underneath your door if you close that door. So we've seen issues from the door being too close to the floor, and you cut that off, make it about 3/4 of an inch or a 1 inch space, and you get better airflow when that bath fan's working, and it solves issues for the home. But hey, we got a couple more segments. I got a half hour for you here. Anything you got going on, you're going to find me right here, 314-436-7900. We're going to take a quick break. We'll have more home improvement right after that.
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0: All right, welcome back. Welcome back. Rich Orris here for you. Home Improvement Show. And, you know, we've been talking a lot about in between the questions and the calls and some of the topics coming in. And as a reminder, don't forget, I'm right here. I can still, we got plenty of time to get some questions in from you.

0: 314-436-7900 is going to get you to me. But we've been going over a lot of training and standards that Mosby Building Arts practices when we're installing different products and attic ventilations and different topics like that. And I've got a topic about learning that's kind of cool because Mosby has kind of restarted. We did a little before, and now we're getting back into it, an apprenticeship program to help bring workers into this industry to get them involved and started. So if someone is interested in what we do and would like to get into this industry and remodeling and learn and find this out, we have a program that we can hire them in and put them into this program, and they do work and they do earn, you know, get paid and stuff. And we work them through this program. And once you get through the program, you can get to the point where you become like a lead remodeler or one of our remodelers that's, you know, working on our projects and helping build them and run them and all of that. And basically for taking somebody with zero experience, you could be straight out of high school, come right into the program, and you can really work and learn. And it's just the industry and these services, they are great and they are in need right now. We're getting into this again because we need people, and there is still a shortage in all of the trades. And here at Mosby, we have plumbers, we have electricians. I mean, we're licensed for all of that. We do all the remodeling. We have painters. We have tile and flooring installers. We have all these people as employees on staff. And so if you know somebody out there, or you are somebody out there that's thinking, you know, I just don't know that, you know, college being the next step is going to work for me or right for me. If you were like me, and I can run you through kind of my life story too. If you weren't that great in school, if you got through it, but like me, for instance, if you're like me and you are a straight A student in gym class, in shop, in that sort of thing, and you're like skating with C minuses and most of the other history and chemistry and something, no one looked at that record and said, well, you might really be good in some sort of trade. Maybe you try that. Everybody was like, go to college. The next step is college. I even went to college for like a year, and I tried a couple different colleges and went from like UMSL to the community college, tried to get through, you know, I thought, boy, I like financing. I like numbers. I always was pretty decent at math, which is good for this industry too, if you can. But I'm thinking, so I'll be like a financial advisor or something like that. I can do something with numbers and money, and this is going to be great. And of course, I'm, you know, psychology 101. I couldn't get through that. History 101, chemistry, and to me, I'm like, why am I even taking this? That it has nothing to do with what I would actually prefer to do. And I never was a very good history student. Just wasn't the most exciting thing to me in the world. But here I am. I just started working. I started working with my dad, rehabbing, painting, apartment maintenance, got into all sorts of other work. Really, first thing I ever really did was just cutting grass. Started kind of cutting grass, got into a little bit of this landscape thing, got into apartment painting. Then one day, you know, my training was kind of like that apprenticeship. I came in to my dad's office. He said, oh, go to this unit number 207 upstairs, and there's some plaster materials and stuff right underneath the hole in the wall. Go fix it. And I'm like, well, I don't know how to fix it. He's like, well, you've seen us do it enough. Just go learn. And there I was trying to learn. You know, that's the whole apprenticeship program. I've probably done it wrong just as much as I've done it right to learn the good way and the right way to do it. And that's okay. But, you know, work my way all the way through. I got with a company, started building room additions and framing stuff and getting into more work and just kind of kept growing. And then one day I got on my own a little bit and did my own remodeling and thought, well, if my dad could run a business, I'm sure I probably can. And that's a little harder task than it seems to be able to do all of that. But so then all of a sudden one day I find myself here at Mosby and getting hired at Mosby and being educated and going to classes and learning about the home scientifically and learning about attic ventilation and learning about why that vapor barrier shouldn't be there and why it's better to seal ductwork and how we do a lot of what we do, how we do a lot of what we still do in homes today. Homes being built in 2026, there's still things that could be better, but they're just not into our systems yet that we've known about for like 20 years. And some of them, we don't perform all of them all the time because they're just really expensive and nobody's ready to quite be there. And it depends on how big the advantages are. But so I worked through all that. I learned there. I did that. Eventually, I was a project manager, completely running jobs and running multiple jobs and building big room additions and remodeling whole houses. And the next thing you know, Mosby is a place where you can have a career. It is possible. Like, I've been here 25 years. This October will be 25 years. We have other workers that have already been here 25 years. They've had their 25th anniversary already. And more to come other than me. So it's a great place to be. It's a great place to work. And there is a career opportunity if the fit's good and everything works out and you do. So now, I mean, look, now I'm the guy on the radio. Like, if you would have told me that I'm going to be on the radio, if you would have told me years ago that I'm going to have the tool I'm going to use more than anything in my job is an iPad, I would have been like, you're crazy. That's not going to happen. I'm a guy, I got a hammer. This is how we earn a living. This is what we do. But there's so many facets of the business that need to happen to be successful and to stay sustainable and to keep a good culture and to have all the things that we have. So doing this apprenticeship program is awesome because it would have been a great thing for me coming out of high school. That would have been the best path for me. I could have got an earlier start at what I was doing to keep evolving, but I had to go through the couple years of trying different colleges and seeing what I could do for school and this and that, and it just really wasn't working, and finally just came to my own to where it's like, I just got to start working. I just got to go to work, and I got to be there. I got to work hard. I got to try and improve myself, and I got to keep going. And if you're willing to do that, if you know somebody that is in those shoes and is unsure of what they want to do, I've also talked to people that have a full-on college degree. Like, literally, they were a good student, and they made it through school, and they got a degree at Mizzou, and then literally the conversation with me was, I'm going to flip houses with my dad. And I was like, wow, okay, so I did that too, and I did not go to Mizzou, and I certainly did not get a four-year degree. There's other ways to learn or do, but it's about doing what you love and all of that. And so college is wonderful, and don't get me wrong, like, definitely go to college if that's your thing and there's a career. And like my son, he's in cybersecurity. He got a college degree, and that is literally what he's doing for a living. And that was the perfect path for him. It's just not the perfect path for everybody out there. So check us out online. 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It could be fun. It could be good. They could really love, you know, end up loving what they do and how they do it, and end up with a really good long career with a really great company here. So check it out. Call Mosby.com. And we're going to get into our final break here. If you need something from me, if anybody's out there, you got a question, you got a thought, you got a comment, anything going on around about your house, 314-436-7900. We'll get you in here with me. We got one more segment, so get into it. We'll see you in just a minute.
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3: Last year, I had back pain radiating down my right leg. 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I could barely walk and had to stoop over when I did just to take pressure off the spine. I'm John Morgan of Morgan & Morgan. 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It's like trying to describe colors to a blind person who's never had sight. All I can tell you is it hurt like hell, but worse. 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I understand. 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

0: your call in. We've got time for one. I think the phone's lighting up right now. So 314-436-7900. We've got time for you. Let's get you in and see how we can help. We've been going over a lot of different good ways to work, Mosby standards, and some of these questions we've had today even hit and filled exactly what those standards are and what we're after and trying to do with the vapor barrier and the drainage and all this other stuff that we do on a daily basis. But hey, we got Dana on the line, so let's jump there and see how we can help. What's going on? How can we help you?
1: Hi there. Thanks for taking my call.
0: Oh, thank you.
1: My first time for calling. I do enjoy listening to your program.
0: Oh, great. Thanks. I appreciate that.
1: A few years ago, I had tried to repair. I had a slight crack in the bottom of my tub. And I got one of these kits, you know, that you're supposed to, you can try to repair that. And honestly, I just made it worse. It's not good. So my question is there a way to repair? And the bottom of my tub has just a slight bit of texture to it overall, you know, for gripping when you're standing in there and wet feet and all that.
0: Mm-hmm.
1: But is there, I've done this a little bit of research, but it's mixed opinions on it. Is there any way you can do something to just the bottom tub, leave the entire unit intact? Because my tub is a shower tub combination, and it's all one piece. It's not.
0: Oh, so it's probably like a fiberglass unit.
1: Yeah, it's a solid piece, and mm-hmm. The house is 25 years old. We built it 25 years ago, and I was trying to think back when it was being built. I think they must have brought that tub into the bathroom before the vanity and the stool was even in there.
0: Yes, a lot of times the door's not even installed yet. And they're using the size of the opening for the door, to be able to get it in. So, yes, absolutely. So there is a company out there that I have been using for years to repair things like that. They can repair like cultured marble and onyx material, and they can repair fiberglass and all kinds. They also like coat the tubs where you paint the whole tub, like on an old tub, and they can put coatings and paintings on tile and stuff like that. They do some really remarkable work. I've got an onyx shower base right now that he had worked on before, and he's getting ready to work on again because he actually added some slip resistant to it. And now the client's saying, well, now it's kind of like, it kind of hurts my feet. Like it's almost too slip resistant. Yeah. So he's going to come back and kind of sand that down a little bit and then recoat it again to kind of take a little bit of the slip resistant out so he can work on that texture and everything as well. So I'm pretty sure he can repair this for you and just fix the area, and then he might have to just kind of do whatever kind of coloring on either the whole tub, like up to the rim maybe or something like that. But it's a company called Modern Solutions, and he will be able to look at that, and I'm 95% positive he'll be able to repair that.
1: Do you think that's cost effective as opposed to putting in a whole new unit?
0: Oh, yeah. Yeah, he'll be fractions of a whole new unit.
1: Okay, yep. That's awesome.
0: It might seem expensive, but you wouldn't have the labor. Like, it could possibly cost like what the unit cost to buy. But you kind of go, well, I could buy a whole new unit for that. But you need the plumber for the valve, for making sure things work. You need to get it in and out. It affects the walls, your painting walls. So, even if he's close to what something might cost to purchase, he's still fractions of the whole project that it takes to replace it. So, yep, Modern Solutions. Look that up, and he'll be able to help you there.
1: Okay. I appreciate you very much.
0: Yeah, no problem. I appreciate the call. Glad you got in at the last minute. This was perfect timing. And something that, you know, I was talking earlier about sometimes it's we just recommend these things out because we don't have that particular skill. We've got somebody that can do it with us and for us. But when it comes down to just that task, it's like, yep, just show up. But now on my other client, we'll just have him come in and everything will go through us because we're also painting the bathroom and caulking the shower and we're painting all the trim and we've got all this some cabinet stuff and we've got all this work around the whole house. We're going to replace all their appliances and get those in. So we've got all this project that we're doing. So it makes sense to have us control that whole thing and get through it for you. But hey, we're totally out of time. Had a great time, had some great questions. Remember, everybody out there, be good to each other, be good to your homes, and I will talk to everybody next week.
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10: They have a deal for a deal. I'm Daria Albinger, Fox News. President Trump says the framework for a peace agreement with Iran is expected to be signed tomorrow. Fox's Rich Edson at the White House says the sticking point had been the nuclear program.
11: American and Iranian officials say they've made significant progress in negotiations on a ceasefire agreement. Senior administration official says the two sides are about 80 to 85% of the way there. Iranian Foreign Minister Abbas Araghchi writes a deal, quote, has never been closer. Pending its finalization, the media should refrain from entering speculation about its content. Specifics are unclear, though a senior administration official suggested an initial phase would extend the ceasefire for 60 days when Iran would reopen the Strait of Hormuz, agree to dismantle its nuclear material and ship it out of the country, and end its support for terrorist groups across the region. If Iran hits certain performance metrics, then it could receive access to billions in frozen assets.
10: Vice President Vance emphasizing Iran will meet its obligations before it sees any economic benefits. Team USA won its World Cup opener last night against Paraguay, 4-1.
9: Amazing, spectacular, historic. It's being called the best U.S. men's national soccer team showing at a World Cup ever. And that's because for the first time in history, the U.S. men's national soccer team scored 4 goals in a World Cup match. To put that in perspective, Team USA scored 3 goals total in the last World Cup. Now, last night, Team USA dominated Paraguay 4-1 in Los Angeles, led by Flo Balogun, becoming the first American to score 2 goals in a World Cup match since 1930.
10: Fox's Brian Yenis outside MetLife Stadium, which has been rebranded New York, New Jersey Stadium for the tournament. This, by the way, is the first time the U.S. has hosted a World Cup match since 1994. Next up for the U.S., Australia, next week in Seattle. 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
10: Another attempt by Tyler Robinson's attorney to delay his next hearing has been denied. Robinson is charged in the murder of Charlie Kirk. Fox's Claudia Cowan has more from Provo, Utah.
14: Charlie Kirk's accused assassin, Tyler Robinson, lost his latest bid to postpone his preliminary hearing. His lawyers wanted to hit pause while they appealed the judge's ruling allowing cameras in the courtroom to the Utah Supreme Court. The defense also asked the judge to sanction the prosecution for talking to reporters. Prosecutor Christopher Ballard said he had to set the record straight.
15: We were concerned about the media stories that were saying, first of all, that the bullet in fact did not match and that therefore we had no case, that we had brought a groundless prosecution. That was our concern.
14: The judge says he'll issue his ruling on June 22nd, with the preliminary hearing set to begin July 6th. In Provo, Utah, Claudia Cowan, Fox News.
10: Congress left on a week-long break without extending a key intelligence tool. Fox's Chad Pergram in Washington.
16: Legal authority for the government's foremost intelligence-gathering weapon to foil terrorism, FISA Section 702, expires. There's worry about unprecedented vulnerabilities this summer. A bipartisan coalition tanked an emergency FISA extension in Congress. FISA siphons the calls, emails, and texts of foreign intelligence targets. But a court ruling says the government can still track suspect communications, despite a lapse in the law. However, it's unclear if telecommunications companies will provide digital breadcrumbs to the government, lacking a congressional safeguard. Croner, the FISA expert, says people shouldn't worry now.
10: But intelligence officials say they are worried about what is going on, they say, because FISA goes with all of the existing data. And they say without that extension, it may be hard for them to do their work as efficiently as they possibly can. I'm Daria Albinger. This is Fox News.
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1: I'm Josh Hammer, and this is the Josh Hammer Show. Well, believe it or not, California at this point is still not registering in the official Secretary of State's Statistics Division. They're still not registering a 100% tabulation of votes, which is a very fancy way of saying they literally have not counted all of the ballots yet. And the debate continues. It has been over a week now since the primary election out in California, the two marquee races. Or at least the two most closely watched races were the race for governor, where we now know there will be a runoff between Steve Hilton, the darling of the right, the former TV show host. He'll be going up against Xavier Becerra, the former cabinet secretary under President Barack Obama. And then the other marquee race was the one that is now getting even more attention. That is the Los Angeles mayoral race. So Spencer Pratt, who had these viral ads go around the world, the former reality TV star whose home now infamously burned down in the Pacific Palisades fire. He was leading. He was leading when America went to sleep last Tuesday evening. And in classic, dare I even say, reminiscent of 2020 election night fashion, if you recall on 2020 election night, it was those wee hours of the morning between 2 and 4 a.m. that there were some ballot drops in certain states that seemed to give the election to Joe Biden and Donald Trump. Make of that what you will or will not. A very similar thing seems to have happened to Spencer Pratt out in Los Angeles. So the latter batches of ballots to come in the Los Angeles mayoral race essentially gave the second slot in the two-party runoff to Nithya Raman, who is a very, very, very far left, essentially a socialist, borderline, full-on Bernie Sanders communist mayor of the Los Angeles City Council, a relative newcomer to the council. And she will be the challenger to the utterly decrepit incumbent of the city of Los Angeles, Karen Bass, to be the mayor of America's second largest city. It was looking like it was going to be Spencer Pratt, and Spencer Pratt has been denied. And there's all sorts of questions still lingering as to whether or not there has been unfair play. So Bill Esselau, who is an assistant U.S. attorney actually out in the Central District for California, that is the federal district court and the U.S. attorney's office overseeing Los Angeles County, among others, he's actually saying that people, quote, likely will be charged over alleged voter fraud out in California. Here's what he said during appearance earlier this week on the Glenn Beck program. He said, quote, I expect people will be charged, but we need a wide scale audit of the California voter roll, which is what Harmeet, referring to Harmeet Dillon, the head of civil rights at the DOJ right now. Harmeet is doing a bang up job. So Bill Esselau is saying that Harmeet and I have been trying to do this for the last year, trying to get a wide scale audit of the California voter roll. And he's saying that people likely will be charged. By the way, California Democrats actually are on the defensive as well. So even Gavin Newsom, to an extent, has actually conceded that California counts their ballots way too slowly. What gave it away? What possibly gave away the fact that we still don't have a full 100% of the ballots counted? It's well into the 90s, but it's not literally at 100%. This is third world banana republic bullcrap. There is no better way to put lipstick on a pig than that. This is simply not how the land of the free and the home of the brave ought to operate when it comes to securing our elections and to provide reassurance to voters that only their legitimate votes and not any illegitimate votes will be counted. So California is facing all sorts of pressure, including, frankly, from any number of folks, even on the left. So, for instance, there's a political science professor at UC San Diego by the name of Thad Koser. And this is not a man of the left. If you know anything about the UC university system, he says, quote, we've been having this conversation for 4 years in California, but I think the intense national focus on California's lengthy period of casting votes, I think it may actually spur action. State officials need to recognize the reasonable voter interest in learning results in less than a week. Who could possibly disagree with this? So the professor continues. There's also the practical reality that in the vacuum created by the lack of results, rumors and conspiracies will fly. My take is not necessarily that there is rampant legitimate fraud, although I'm not discounting that as a possibility, especially if the assistant U.S. attorney there in the California Central District is saying that there likely will be allegations of fraud. I'm not discounting it. Rather, what I'm saying is that that's possible. But what I believe has indeed happened is twofold. One, is that, to paraphrase my colleague at Salem Media, Larry O'Connor, I think the Democrats have essentially cheated and stolen an election through legal means. They have deprived Spencer Pratt of a runoff slot going up against Karen Bass in the Los Angeles mayoral runoff, and they have done so through technically legal means. In other words, Los Angeles County has motor voter registration, where you get a driver's license, you get a registration to vote. They don't bother to ask whether or not you are a citizen. They don't bother to ask for a passport or a social security number or anything otherwise that would indicate that you actually are a full-fledged citizen and that your attempts to influence the franchise can and should be legitimate. There's also all sorts of other illicit ballot harvesting operations happening in Los Angeles County. That's one. Point two is that to get back to what this UC San Diego professor was saying, Thad Koser, it is just the case that the longer these elections go on and you still don't get all the votes counted, people are going to say, what the heck is happening? It's just the nature of asking questions. And frankly, we have ample reason to be somewhat suspect of elections that go this long. There is no need for this. My state of Florida, the nation's second largest state, counts ballots immediately. Jeb Bush signed that law after the disputed 2000 election, Bush versus Gore. Florida counts our elections statewide within hours. There is no reason why California should be taking over a week. No reason whatsoever. So, will this finally be the grist to actually pass the Save America Act? Well, Donald Trump is trying to do something very, very interesting when it comes to the Save America Act. This is the utterly commonsensical legislation that's being led by, among others, Chip Roy in the House and Mike Lee in the U.S. Senate that would require proof of citizenship to register to vote and then national voter ID in order to actually vote in elections. Who can possibly oppose this? And sure enough, if you actually look at the polling on at least those two core metrics, proof of citizenship to register and voter ID to actually vote on election day, overwhelming majorities of virtually every sub-demographic of America, whether it's whites, Hispanics, blacks, women, men, Republicans, Democrats, they all support this. Or at a bare minimum, they don't oppose it. Why? Because it's utterly commonsensical. So the problem is that John Thune, the not-so-solid, at times borderline outright feckless, Senate Majority Leader from South Dakota of the Republican caucus, has not made a concerted effort to try to get this thing passed. So what Donald Trump is now urging to do, he's asking for a $350 billion new defense spending package. What he's trying to do is to get the Save America Act as part of this must-pass Pentagon funding statute. Every year, the Congress has a big debate where they are funding the Pentagon year in and year out there. It's typically called the NDAA, the National Defense Authorization Act there. So they're trying to put the Save America Act into this bill. So if there is a will, there is a way. And there really should be a will in this case when it comes to passing the Save America Act in the aftermath of all these shenanigans out in California. Jimmy Kimmel, the not-so-funny, very anti-Trump left-wing late-night show host, is going off on how Democrats are doing what exactly. Let's go ahead and play this clip from Jimmy Kimmel.
2: Somehow, the Democrats rigged the ballots, but only the parts where people voted for mayor. The votes for governor, they left untouched. It's diabolical. It's a miracle that people who are so stupid can be so incredibly smart at the same time. You know, in a sane world, that statement would have been the moment where the nurse came in and put him to bed. But that's not the world we live in.
1: Right. Okay, so he's basically saying that you're either rigging everything or rigging nothing at all. Again, it does not take a mental level IQ in order to dispel this notion. You obviously can, in theory, choose to rig certain elections. Again, I'm actually not saying that on the show. I'm not saying, my stance is not that the Los Angeles mayoral election was outright rigged. There genuinely may be fraud. Again, the assistant U.S. attorney is saying that there will be charges. I look forward to seeing that evidence there. I will resist outright calling it fraud until then. But for now, there are horrific tactics that at a bare minimum give the distinct impression to many people of cheating through legal means. And when the American people fail to respect the system, trust goes into the toilet. And when trust in our process goes in the toilet, that's when things start to get really, really nasty. A republic, if you can keep it, said Benjamin Franklin. Unfortunately, this is one of many ways that republics can start to go down the pooper. Folks, we're going to a quick commercial break. On the other side, Joel Pollack joins to continue the conversation. Stay with us for Joel Pollack.

0: on this story is to try to distract you from what's really happening. This nation is currently experiencing the lowest homicide rate since the McKinley administration. Yeah, William McKinley, not a name you hear every day. He was tragically assassinated, and then Teddy Roosevelt was sworn in as a very young president. America currently has the lowest murder rate since 1900, 1.25 centuries ago. That is pretty much right in DOJ's wheelhouse. The National Guard operation in Washington, D.C., and decreasing violent crime. This is the number one thing that the Department of Justice ought to be doing, is protecting you.
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3: 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Members get more at Lowe's, and by the first ever Infiniti QX65. The defense of the U.S. men's team was in question before the start of the group stage, but the offense answered, scoring in the 7th minute, followed by 3 more to beat Paraguay 4-1. That secures 3 points to start the group stage of the tournament. Next up for the U.S., the Socceroos of Australia on Friday the 19th. With your match day recap, I'm Fernando Carlos.
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0: Welcome back. So we're pleased to bring on Joel Pollack to continue our conversation when it comes to the electoral shenanigans and much more out in California. So Joel Pollack is the opinion editor of the California Post, an exciting new publication. 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So you are a Californian and you are much closer to the belly of the beast. And we're just talking a little bit about how there's an assistant U.S. attorney out there in the Central District of California saying that there will be forthcoming voter fraud actual indictments. That's actually what he's saying there. My personal stance is that I will look for that evidence when I see it. But for now, to kind of paraphrase my colleague Larry O'Connor, it looks to me a lot like cheating through technically legal means. So I kind of just throw that to you. What is your basic assessment as to where we're at right now when it comes to Steve Hilton advancing to the gubernatorial runoff against Xavier Becerra, but Spencer Pratt getting denied for that all-important Los Angeles

0: been some proof. There was a conviction a few weeks ago of a woman who was paying homeless people to register to vote and to fill out petitions for ballot initiatives. So that had happened, and she had evidently been doing it for years. And apparently it's not that unusual. We've been doing reporting about people on Skid Row, which is the homeless rundown neighborhood in LA that has a lot of these organizers walking around with clipboards and getting signatures. That could be legal too, but it could also be illegal depending on how it's done. And when you look at where the late votes came in for Nithya Raman, the socialist who moved from third to second place, it does seem possible that there was some ballot harvesting in some of these areas, especially because she had a strong personal connection to homeless services organizations. She had started one. So it does give you a mechanism by which she could have harvested votes. And what I mean by that is it's legal in California to turn in an unlimited number of other people's ballots, presumably with their consent. But again, how do you check? How do you really know it's their consent? The signature verification process is a little subject to manipulation, I would argue. It's an inexact science, and it's not really a definitive way of establishing someone's ID. It's more assigning a legal obligation to someone who's returning a ballot so that they might fear the consequences of cheating if they did cheat. But I don't think it really screens out fraudulent ballots very well. And we're left with a process that just feels like it's out of the control of ordinary citizens. And it's worth saying, it feels like it's out of control of the citizens who pay the taxes. Right. And, you know, we don't have a qualified franchise in this country, and we shouldn't. But what's happening over and over again in California is that taxpaying residents are hit up for more and more money for worse and worse services. And they don't seem to have any political recourse. The ballot will now be between the incumbent mayor, Karen Bass, who many people believe has failed, and the socialist, who many people fear will do even worse. And Spencer Pratt, he lives in my neighborhood. He lost his house in the fire. My house survived, sort of half a house at the moment because it's being repaired. But he ran, and he is now out of the running for the general election. He came in third in the end. And so many people feel they don't have a voice for accountability in the election. So it is some of the frustration that is driving accusations of fraud, but there are some weaknesses. The ballot harvesting, the late acceptance of ballots that have been postmarked on election day, but come in up to a week after election day. Right. All of that creates vulnerabilities in the system. And Democrats are vigorously denying that anything could possibly go wrong. But that also sounds almost as ridiculous as people saying the entire thing was fraudulent. I think we'll find that the truth is somewhere in between, that it may be that Nithya Raman really did win second place. And I said before the election that she could, but it also seems likely that there were some voting practices that don't quite pass the bar of legality.
1: Yeah. And the middle ground is basically our stance here on the show as well. So folks, you can follow Joel Pollack on X at Joel Pollack. Joel, I want your thoughts also on the other marquee race out in California. Steve Hilton has indeed qualified for the runoff. He's going up against Xavier Becerra to try to replace Gavin Newsom. I think a lot of folks really want, at least in our broader sphere, a lot of folks really want Steve Hilton to win. He seems to be running a very California Republican style race focused on affordability, gas prices, inflation, et cetera, et cetera. The real quality of life issues, I think, resonate as opposed to the more culture war-y issues. Having said that, Joel, let's just be kind of candid here for a second. Does he actually have any chance of winning this race?
0: The only way he wins the race is if Xavier Becerra is indicted for corruption, which could happen because his aides have been indicted and he said he knew nothing about it. But the scheme that they concocted was designed to benefit him by allowing him to overpay his chief of staff when he was HHS secretary in Washington. He says he didn't know anything about it. It's not really credible to me. So I think he has some legal risk. But even then, it's possible California voters would vote for a Democrat facing criminal investigation over the best Republican that had ever walked the planet. I think we're just a very partisan state. And I think Steve Hilton's going to be a great standard bearer for other issues. There are other issues on the ballot, most important of which is the billionaire tax. You've got the voter ID initiative, which is also almost equally important, I would say, and some other initiatives that will help shape the future of California and maybe try to bring it back from the brink. But LA voters who complain about the cost of living voted for a 0.5% increase in sales tax, ostensibly to fund county healthcare services. And when you have that kind of mentality, failing really to connect cause and effect, and of course you can't generalize across the electorate. A lot of people probably did realize the tax hike was going to affect them. It's not a tax on rich people. It's a tax on everybody. It's a regressive tax on poor people, especially. And it's possible just a small group of activists, maybe the same people who pushed Nithyaraman over the top at the end, also

0: pushed the tax hike over the top. But as stupid an idea as billionaire tax is, it could pass because anything is possible like that in California if you frame it the right way. I mean, they framed the sales tax measure as an attack on Trump. If you read the text of the ballot initiative that passed in LA, you know, they didn't describe it up front as a tax increase. They described it up front as a rebuke to Donald Trump and the Republicans. And that made it through on the text of the ballot. So I think Steve Hilton will be good in the sense that he's going to be captain of the team, and the team needs a captain. Otherwise, nobody shows up. But I think it's very hard for him. And also what Becerra is going to do is probably ignore him as much as possible.
1: We're also covering on the show today the big news overseas. Donald Trump talking about seizing Kharg Islands, hitting Iran hard. These negotiations, Joel, seem to be completely falling by the wayside. What is your prediction as to where things go over the next week or month, perhaps, when it comes to the Iran situation?
0: My prediction is that the Iranian team is going to get a very hostile reception from the expatriate Iranian community in Los Angeles when they show up to play in the coming days of the World Cup. So you're going to see some focus there. I think the regime is done. I think that Trump is going to win this war decisively, and I think the regime is going to collapse. I mean, that's what I think is going to happen. I still think it's going to happen, even though it's taken longer than some people thought it might take. But I think the blockade has been very effective. The war has been very successful. You can't say that without Democrats rolling their eyes. And, you know, you're not allowed to say that. I mean, someone said to me on CNN the last night when I made that point, very nice, very intelligent person, but she said, how can you say Trump's winning the war? Look at the polls. You know,
1: not how it works.
0: I mean, I'm sure good polls are a good thing, but it's not, you know, you don't judge the success of a war by whether the polls are good. I mean, Winston Churchill won World War II and then was voted out of office. I mean, you know,
1: we are
0: winning. It has a political cost, but we are winning the war quite decisively.
1: All right. Well, from your lips to God's ears when it comes to the downfall of the regime. Folks, one final time, follow Joel Pollack on X at Joel Pollack, is the opinion editor at the California Post. Joel, wish you the best of luck with the new gig and the new publication. We appreciate you joining the show. Thank you.
0: Thank you.
1: Folks, a quick commercial break. We'll be right back with more.
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1: But a people cannot be free. 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The only way that this country endures is if we recover this sense of speaking to our fellow citizens, debating in good faith, and settling our differences in things like videos and op-eds and essays and books and ultimately, of course, at the ballot box. We're not on a good trajectory. The left needs to look itself in the mirror before it is too late and pull their own side back from a potentially fatal or catastrophic brink.
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1: Welcome back. So it's funny, I was in Israel last week, as I mentioned earlier this week on the show, and I was able to interview a number of people over there, not for the show, but just as part of the trip that I was leading, and among them was Amit Segal, who is one of the State of Israel's best-known journalists. He is on their network called Channel 12. In our conversation, Amit Segal actually said to me exactly what Joel Powell just said to us here on the show today, which is that he anticipates that there indeed will be regime collapse in Iran, simply due to the blockade, simply due to the pressure, simply due potentially to the seizing of Kargil. And so this notion is starting to get out there. And that's kind of our tee in to what is happening today, what is happening tonight, and what will be happening, I guess, let's see, over the next few days, potentially over the next few weeks, which is that this thing seems like it is about to really start to take off again. So Donald Trump went on to social this morning and said that there's going to be heavy bombing in Iran tonight. The United States is going to seize Karg Island. So Karg Island is an island just off the coast of Iran. It is in the Persian Gulf, a little bit north of the Strait of Hormuz. Karg Island is home to the Iranian regime's petroleum refining and exporting facilities. Notably, Karg Island has been on Donald Trump's radar for literally 40 years. There is an interview that Donald Trump gave with The Guardian, the British newspaper, back in 1988, I believe the year is, towards the tail end of the Reagan administration. And at that time, in the context of continued Iran tensions in the late 1980s, at that time, Trump told The Guardian that if he were president, then that he would actually go ahead and seize Karg Island. So potentially, let's see, 38 years later, potentially this actually could happen. So Trump, as part of seemingly doing this bit of this pivot towards the resumption of kinetic activity when it comes to the Iran issue, Trump phoned in to Fox and Friends this morning and was chatting with Brian Kilmeade and company as to what we can expect. The first thing I think that's worth noting is that Donald Trump was talking about how Iran doesn't really have anything going to them right now other than fake news. So here was Donald Trump this morning on Fox News.
9: One of those things, they have no defense. They can't do anything about it. The only thing they have is fake news. You know, they have the New York Times write stories like they're doing great and they're not. They've been wiped out. CNN and that MS Now or whatever they call it nowadays, NBC had to get rid of it because it was bad for their reputation. But the publicity that they have is incredible. It's almost like they're doing well and they're getting decimated, just decimated. And they're dying to make a deal. They want to make a deal so badly. But, you know, you read the New York Times and you read the Wall Street Journal, which is so fake. I mean, I know you guys own it, but it's a real piece of garbage. And you read the Wall Street Journal, it's like they did an editorial today about we're not hitting them hard enough. I mean, it's just not hitting them hard enough. We dropped $250 million worth of bombs on them last night. You know, the whole thing is crazy. But and they're really in submission.
1: Okay, so a lot of bombs last night, but let's be honest here, the Journal was correct, as was the New York Post in a very similar editorial, as was Mark Levin on his show a few days ago. Many of us who have been saying it's time to recommence Epic Fury, I think at this point have probably been proven right, because that's exactly what it seems is about to happen. So here is more from Donald Trump this morning with Fox and Friends. He's saying that there's going to be heavy bombing in Iran tonight.
9: Yeah, there will be more bombing tonight. It'll be a bigger, more powerful. Don't forget, we've knocked out all of their anti-aircraft. They don't have any they have nothing. I mean, they may get lucky with a shoulder weapon or something, but for the most part, you know, they have no defense.
10: What did the representative say in your phone
9: call?
10: They're
9: finished. Excuse me. They're finished. But the papers, the media refuses to write it. They're finished. We can walk in there tomorrow. We could take soldiers. I don't want to have boots on the ground, but if I wanted to, we could put a small group of soldiers and take over the whole place. They're finished. And the media is crooked. They're just like our elections. The media is crooked.
1: So if you actually are willing to commit some limited troops to taking Karg Island, which is exactly what it sounds like Trump is now advocating, you'll have some special forces in the Navy, Marines, et cetera, to try to take Karg Island. What you're looking at is potentially a similar arrangement as the United States has to Venezuela right now, which the United States comes in and essentially controls their oil and petroleum exporting, which is what we are currently doing on the ground right now when it comes to Venezuela, which is currently operating something of a de facto puppet regime of the United States. Now, where the rubber meets the road when it comes to stretching the limits of the Venezuela-Iran analogy is that, unlike Venezuela, Iran is a fanatical, eschatologically trying to bring the 12th Imam style, 72 virgins in heaven, Shiite supremacist clerisy. So there are limits to this analogy, but in announcing this plan to seize the indispensable, crucial refining facility of Karg Island, that is essentially what Trump is trying to do. He's essentially trying to do the Maduro play all over again when it comes to Ahmad Vahidi, who is the head of the IRGC, when it comes to Mashaba Khamenei, the lacerated, grievously wounded current quote-unquote supreme leader there. He's trying to do the same thing all over again. Will it be successful? Well, I guess we'll see. Notably, again, on the same interview, Trump saying that a deal is still possible. But what Iran has to do, and this is totally correct, Mr. President, what Iran has to do is to wave the white flag of surrender. He's spot on this. Here was more from this morning's interview.
9: You know, the deal is a very good deal. The problem with the deal is that it could be the greatest deal in history. They could wave the white flag of surrender. They could say, we surrender, we're finished, we've had it. The United States is the greatest power. Praise be to Allah. And they could do all of this. They could say it loud and clear, and the fake news would say it was a great victory for Iran. I mean, it's the craziest thing I've ever seen.
1: So earlier in the war, Donald Trump said unconditional surrender or bust. That was correct. That's what he's saying again now. Now, it's a bit of revisionist history to pretend like this has been his stance all along. It is definitely true that at various points since the premature April 8th ceasefire went into place, it's definitely true that there have been times when Donald Trump has come across as more desperate for a deal. We saw that with his various expletive-laden phone calls at Netanyahu over in Israel for having the temerity to respond to direct incoming fire from Hezbollah and Iran. At the time, it seemed like Trump was more interested in a deal, any deal, than perhaps in defeating the regime, or, as he puts it, unconditional surrender. But, Mr. President, you are now correct yet again. In calling for the white flag of surrender, and calling for that, That is the only possible acceptable outcome here. The only acceptable possible outcome is Iran is no longer a threat to the United States and to our national interests. That has been the goal of this operation all along. If a deal was possible to achieve those ends, fantastic. If a deal is not possible to achieve those ends, also fantastic. Just keep on going. And by the way, keep on going here can mean one of many things. Surely there is going to be some continuation, as Trump just said, of more kinetic pressure, more bombing, more military action, bombing actual hard fortified IRGC targets and the like. But crucially, there will continue to be other pressure as well. Economic pressure, diplomatic pressure, sanctioning, the naval blockade. At some point over the course of the past 2 months, a deal was floated whereby the United States would essentially stop the naval blockade in exchange for Iran opening the straits. That's horsecraft. That is terrible. Again, he's changed tunes here. He's trying to say he's not changed tunes. He's absolutely changed tune, because seizing Karg Island is the complete opposite of taking your foot off the gas pedal when it comes to the U.S. naval blockade. So he did go soft for a little while, and I have to conclude, frankly, that the pressure has, at this point, worked. Now, will it continue to work? Well, I don't know, because this is very complicated stuff. And you heard Joel Pollack and I dismiss the polls when it comes to this there, and it's true that you don't fight wars for the sake of getting a boost in polling. Anyone who does is, frankly, just an utter moron. That's not why wars should be fought or not fought. You actually have strategic goals and so forth in mind. But, it is just the political reality that this is a midterm year. Having said that, I on the topic of gas prices and inflation there, this was a huge deal that kind of flew way under the radar. Donald Trump also going on Truth Social yesterday. Do you remember Project Freedom? Project Freedom, after Epic Fury or towards the end of Epic Fury, around the time of the ceasefire, was this vessel escorting service where the Navy and Marines were going to escort these oil export commercial vessels through the strait. For the past 2 months, it seemed like that was done. Now Donald Trump says no. He said, quote, last month, again, this was not known until yesterday. He said, last month, I directed our military to execute a secret mission to support oil tankers and other commercial ships through the Strait of Hormuz. And he's now announcing that this has resulted in more than 100 million barrels of oil making its way into the strait, therefore into the market. So a lot happening when it comes to trying to stabilize gas prices. Can the sweet spot be met of stable gas prices and ultimately securing our goals in Epic Fury when it comes to the Iranian regime? I believe the answer is yes. Increasingly, it appears, over the past few days, it seems like Donald Trump thinks the answer is yes as well. That's good news for America. That's good news for everyone. Folks, one final break. We'll be right back with much more after this.

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1: This notion that this is an all-sides problem is garbage. It is flaming, stinking, blatant, demonstrable, empirically verified garbage. It is an increasingly elite and left-wing problem. This new study showing that the percentage of those with PhDs think political violence can be justified roughly twice as often as the rest of Americans. Just last summer, there was this Harvard poll. Roughly one-third of Harvard students say political violence can sometimes be justified. Roughly 25% of those on the furthest left of the political spectrum in general think that political violence can sometimes be justified. Yet another poll that I recently saw showing 56% of self-identified left-wing respondents justified murdering Donald Trump, said that this actually can be justified. I mean, the mind just wants to explode.
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1: Welcome back. So earlier on the show this week, we were talking about the possibility that there actually could be a real rupture when it comes to the United States and our ally Israel, when it comes to the future course of conduct in the Middle East, and especially the Iranian regime above all. For a little while there, when Trump was yelling at Netanyahu saying, don't respond, you're crazy, you're this, you're that there, which, by the way, is not really how an ally should treat one another, but neither here nor there. It looked like there was a possibility, actually, of the much anticipated, at least from the Tucker Carlson crowd, the much anticipated rift in American-Israeli relations. Now, to paraphrase Mark Twain, it appears that the rumors of a rift or rupture might have been greatly exaggerated. Perhaps. It's a little too early to tell. 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You know, I try to eat a well-rounded diet and a meal. I am big on fruits. 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I did find it fascinating, actually, that someone who is known to be a supporter of the state of Israel, a supporter of the IDF and so forth, Jerry Seinfeld, one of the greatest known comedians in comedy in general, probably one of the greatest known Americans, frankly, for that matter, over the past 3.5 decades, give or take. He was actually on the streets of New York City and was approached by a somewhat infamous pro-Palestinian online streamer and had a really, really funny response that could potentially be a bit of a cultural inflection point. Let's go ahead and play this clip from Jerry Seinfeld.
3: That's the older.
11: Oh, Jerry Seinfeld.
3: What up, Seinfeld? What up? Can we get a free Palestine? Can we get a free Palestine? Come on, give us one free Palestine.
13: It doesn't exist.
1: Okay, so you can see how just utterly stunned the interviewer was there after Seinfeld just laughed out the question. And instead, the Palestine does not exist. He's technically correct, if we want to really get into details. So, Palestina was the name that the Roman Empire gave to the Holy Land after the destruction of the Second Temple and the ethnic cleansing of the Jews in the year 70 of the Common Era. And that name more or less stuck for the better part of 2 millennia, while the Holy Land was transferred from Roman rule ultimately to Ottoman rule and on and on and on. After the victory by the Western European powers in America in World War I and the modern carving up of the Middle East map, you had the creation of Mandatory Palestine, which was then divided between the Mandate for Palestine, which was the Land of Israel, and then the Emirate of Transjordan. So they were keeping this name just as a reference to the historical Roman name for the terrain. So actually, back in the day, if you want to go back and look at it, you can actually look at photos of the old quote-unquote Palestinian soccer team from the 1930s, and you'll see a lot of Jews in blue uniforms with gold stars of David. Their names were not Mahmoud and Ahmed. Their names were Shlomo and things like that. So that's what it meant to be quote-unquote Palestinian, actually, for a long time. In fact, my wife's father's mother was born in what is now the state of Israel prior to the founding of the state. So she was born in the late 30s, early 40s. She was given a quote-unquote Palestinian passport because, again, Israel did not exist there. And to this day, there actually is no quote-unquote Palestinian state. That's actually the entire crux of the controversy when it comes to Judea and Samaria, a.k.a. the West Bank and Gaza. Anyway, the point is that Jerry Seinfeld is technically correct. But the other point is that, wow, dude is being red-pilled. He is. And it's not the first instance of that. There's actually a quote that Jerry Seinfeld gave a few years ago where he basically said that he is going to stop touring on American college campuses because he has stopped enjoying doing comedy shows to college kids because they're so woke and he hates the shout down culture. He hates the cancel culture. If I'm mistaken, his daughter, Sasha, actually now works for Barry Weiss over at the Free Press as well. Barry, not a conservative, but she's definitely an anti-woke liberal. And the Free Press runs conservatives. I've published there. Josh Hawley of Missouri just published there. So Seinfeld trending in a right-leaning direction. Now, notably, I think it's somewhat humorous to note that his former co-collaborator on Seinfeld, Larry David, the exact opposite. Larry David is as far left as it gets there. But overall, look, are some celebrities starting to move to the right a little bit? It depends. Seinfeld, again, is very pro-Israel. He is a Jew at a time where the left is increasingly rapidly and unapologetically anti-Semitic. Look at Graham Platner's Nazi tattoo, the blind sheik defending candidate in New Jersey, on and on and on there. Anyway, good for Jerry Seinfeld. So a lot happening in the world of sports. And I want to talk about that a little bit today as we begin to close out our show for today. So Joel Pollack, in our conversation earlier on today's show, mentioned how the World Cup is starting and how the Iranian team is actually set to play out in Los Angeles. Query whether or not the Iranian national team should even be allowed to play in the United States. So FIFA, which is the governing body for international soccer, I'm sure has done a lot of work to try to get Iran diplomatic clearance when it comes to actually playing in the United States, and to a lesser extent, perhaps in Canada, because this World Cup is being co-hosted by Mexico, Canada, and the United States. Team USA, for what it's worth, will actually be starting tomorrow evening out in Los Angeles. They'll be playing Paraguay. Trump won't be there, but Marco Rubio will be there in Donald Trump's stead. So the World Cup is starting this week, and it's a great opportunity for America yet again to be the eyes of the world on the global sporting stage. So Los Angeles, speaking of LA, Los Angeles will actually be hosting the next Summer Olympic Games. That's coming up actually just in 2028. And now LA will be kicking off the World Cup as well when it comes to Team USA. So that is going on the one hand as well. Personally, look, soccer, not necessarily my sport, but I do enjoy the World Cup. I think it's a great opportunity to just enjoy the world's most popular sport, even if it's not necessarily my own preferred sport happening or taking place at a very, very, very high level. Someone who just appreciates pure athletic excellence. I think it's worth just paying attention to these next few weeks. I think it's a great thing, by the way, that the World Cup is not in Qatar. If you remember, that's actually the country that hosted the World Cup 4 years ago. That was just insane. Like, absolutely, positively insane that Qatar hosted a World Cup, something that I have not forgotten. I hope you have not forgotten that either, that FIFA allowed that to happen. Of course, there were dozens, perhaps even hundreds of migrant workers who were killed working in 120-degree heat trying to construct these stadiums from scratch. The whole thing was just disastrous. Disastrous. Anyway, good that's happening in the United States. In the NBA Finals, I don't know how many of you are basketball fans. I'm a bigger college hoops fan than an NBA fan. I have to say, I grew up a big New York Knicks fan. I haven't lived in New York since I was 18 years old, so my New York sports loyalties from my youth have attenuated a little bit over the years. But I've gotten back a little bit into the Knicks the past couple of years. This NBA Finals, wow. So the Knicks won the first two games on the road in San Antonio, and then at the star-studded game the other night, game three in New York City, the one that Dontron attended, they lost. Last night was game four. I went to sleep at halftime. Okay? I admit it. I went to sleep at halftime when the Knicks were down by, what was it, 27 points. In the early stages of the third quarter, that lead expanded to 29 points. I woke up to go to the bathroom around 2:30 in the evening. It was probably TMI, but whatever. I checked my phone for the score. I saw the Knicks won by 1 point. My jaw dropped. I literally could not fall back asleep. So I woke up at 2:30 a.m. because I saw the score. I was just... How? Like, literally how? Absolutely insane. Biggest comeback in NBA Finals history. This is a team of destiny. This is absolutely a team of destiny. You don't want to call it until the proverbial fat lady sings. But hard to believe that this team does not end up winning the NBA Finals there. Game five will be back in San Antonio this Saturday evening. It will be the Knicks' first championship since 1973. My goodness gracious. Well before I was even born. Finally, there was also the congressional baseball game, rounding out our little mini Sports Center recap here towards the end of today's show. So the annual congressional baseball game, always good fun. It takes place at Nationals Park in Washington, D.C. That also took place last evening. Now, Republicans won the congressional baseball game for, gosh, many, many years in a row now. The Republicans have won, which makes sense because these are typically... No, you know, great percentage of more athletic men from the heartland, you know, military veterans that are there as opposed to Democrats who just don't really have any of that in the percentages that the Republicans have. But the star of the show was Eric Schmidt, the senator from Missouri, who had a bona fide top 10 ESPN Sports Center worthy catch out on left field. Let's go ahead and play this clip of Eric Schmidt at the congressional baseball game.
13: That one struck to left field, and what a dive! Oh, what a great
14: Eric
13: play!
14: Schmidt, amazing catch down the left field.
13: The Redbirds would be proud of a play like that. Look at the nose!
14: Wow, and he roughed himself up here a little bit when he hit the warning track on the side there.
1: Eric Schmidt with a genuine SportsCenter-esque catch as the announcer said there, sign him up for the Redbirds. He's wearing that St. Louis Cardinals cap, the Cardinals, the pride and joy of the Show Me State, one of the pride and joys of the American Midwest in general for many, many, many years now. Good fun. Just a reminder, folks, that as tough as our political battles are, sometimes sports always has the ability to unify. We will see if the World Cup does that. Again, the World Cup starting tonight, Mexico, starting tomorrow night for Team USA out in Los Angeles. Folks, have a great rest of your evening. Josh Hammer signing off. We'll be right back tomorrow.
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21: He says they'll sign it tomorrow. I'm Carmen Roberts, Fox News. President Trump says the U.S. and Iran will sign a deal to end the war on Sunday, but Iran questions the timing. The president making that announcement on Truth Social this afternoon. Fox's Rich Edson has more from the White House.
22: The officials in the United States and in Tehran are saying that they are close to an agreement. Pakistan is mediating discussions between the two countries. Its prime minister posted this morning, quote, with finalization likely expected in the next 24 hours, Pakistan is preparing for the electronic signing of the peace deal immediately after, followed by technical level talks next week. Though Iran's foreign minister says, hang on, that the U.S. and Iran could sign a deal in the coming days, but it won't be by tomorrow. If they do, an Iranian foreign ministry spokesperson says Iran would discuss its nuclear program with the U.S. during a 60-day negotiating window, and that Iran wants to focus on ending the conflict on all fronts. That includes Israeli fighting in Lebanon.
21: President Trump adding, hopefully this process will work out quickly, easily, and smoothly. And if it does not, in his words, we have the ultimate alternative. From Iran to Venezuela, President Trump's national security team says it scored a major win overnight. The White House and Venezuela's government in a joint operation took out the leader of Trinidad-Aragua, one of the Western Hemisphere's most feared gangs. White House Deputy Press Secretary Abigail Jackson tells Fox News,
23: the president has sent a clear message that any terrorist anywhere in the world who seeks to do harm to United States citizens will not be safe. And I think it is very clear after last night that he keeps his promises.
21: Last year, the State Department labeled the group a foreign terrorist organization. And President Trump's name is no longer on the facade of the Kennedy Center's. Workers took it down today after a judge's order. 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
21: The U.S. men's soccer team kicked off World Cup play on home soil in style, and it wasn't even close. Team USA dominated Paraguay 4-1 last night at the SoFi Stadium in Los Angeles, and the first World Cup match on American soil since 1994. And after grabbing an early lead in the first half, the Stars and Stripes never let up.
26: Olisic running in now. In for Tyler Adams. Great first touch. Still Adams. Battling a tight end. That's
21: That's Fox Sports broadcaster John Strong. Up next, the U.S. takes on Australia Friday in Seattle. And there are three matches today, starting with Qatar versus Switzerland. Michigan's U.S. Senate primary is set for August 4th, with Republican Mike Rogers running unopposed for his party's nomination, while three Democrats battle for theirs. Rogers makes his pitch to voters, telling Fox News,
0: "What they've given us, higher taxes, more costs on working families, higher regulations, and less opportunity. This is a change election. Nobody's going to beat us because we have people who are looking for the future of Michigan."
21: Saying he's better than the Democratic choices. And those are Haley Stevens, Mallory McMorrow, and Abdul El Said, all vying for that nomination. The race is expected to be one of the country's most closely watched Senate contests as both parties fight for control of the chamber. Talk about a championship markup. Tickets to the Knicks NBA Finals watch party at Radio City Music Hall are now going for as much as 140 times their original price, and the game is still hours away. The official watch party set for the iconic Rockefeller Center venue went on sale for a mere $10 at 10 this morning and vanished almost instantly. Enter the scalpers, and within minutes, resellers were cashing in on the frenzy. One pit seat for Game 5 watch party was listed for $1,450 on Vivid Seats. That's a markup of more than 14,000%. I'm Carmen Roberts. This is Fox News.
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6: Partly sunny and a little bit warmer on this Saturday, but our skies are a bit unsettled. Let's go with 86 for the high, but there will also be some scattered showers and a couple of thunderstorms around at any time. Tonight, cool front presses in, scattered showers and some storms, so extra care, 66. Breezy, partly sunny Sunday, and a beautiful 76. 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
1: We started the show today saying Donald Trump might bomb the Ayatollah any minute. No matter what his advisors were telling him, Trump's just going to Trump. You know what I mean?
2: President Trump has oranges the size of beach balls.
1: Maybe so, but we are now told two glorious hours after the show started that the president is putting the Iranian strikes on hold because apparently yesterday's attacks got them back to the negotiating table and they have supposedly signed off on the final points of a peace deal. Does that mean we should expect a peace deal in the next couple of days here in this country?
3: Not even close!
1: No. Iran is still trying to run clock, sell some oil to China, get this thing closer to the midterms, so Trump is held hostage by the unpopular gas prices. What they're finding out is that he's not handling this the way a normal politician would. A normal politician would have caved a month ago and just let him back into power and did what they wanted to get the oil prices under control. Don't forget, okay, we saw the last administration decimate our strategic petroleum reserves. After they had spiked gas prices to an all-time high, they went and weakened our military standing and our ability to respond to a natural disaster from Mother Nature, or as the Democrat, I think the Democrats call it, gestating parent nature. You can't say mother. Did you see that in New York where I live? We're going to get into all of it in this hour. 888-788-9910. Tudor Dixon's coming by. That's exciting. And the lovely ladies of Fox News Saturday Night, the TV show I host every Saturday, they will be in studio as well. And if you want to make your way into the huddle, you know the deal. You can be a Republican on the show. You can be a Democrat. The only thing we ever ask is that you don't be a bang as we roll on a Thursday. I'm on the Ingram angle tonight with the great Laura Ingram. It's Thursday. I'll be on Hannity tomorrow. If you missed me on America's Newsroom this morning, we'll post it somewhere on the old intraweb. A lot of fun on the telly today. But as it pertains to me and you on the radio, here's Pete Hegseth. I work with Pete Hegseth a long time. He's now the Secretary of War. He's talking about Iran Clip 5.
4: This building continues to plan. And so those strikes that will happen tonight will be strong. They will be clear. If they haven't happened tomorrow night, they will be strong and they will be clear. And throughout, Iran has an opportunity to make a deal. That's the point. President Trump is a deal maker, the best in the world. He's prepared to make that deal. Iran would be wise to take it.
1: So that's Pete Hegseth saying, Iran, take the deal, because if not...
5: So y'all need to hide your kids, hide your wife, and hide your husband, because they're raping everybody out here.
1: So crazy. Antoine Dobson. Viral sensation. I bring all of this up as to say, what you're dealing with right now is a guy from the private sector. Okay? In the private sector, you are judged on results. Okay? They don't reward failure the way they do in the government. You know, the government spends $1 billion on something and the problem doesn't get fixed. They conduct a study that always recommends more money. Well, we didn't spend enough. That's what happened. We need to hire more people, more jobs, get some more NGOs involved. Let's go. Because on the government side of things, they don't actually want to solve the problem. Because if they solve the problem, they cannot continue to fundraise. That's a real thing. I'm not like making that up to be a wise guy. Like, I can play you clips. I mean, you know Thomas Sowell? Here's Thomas Sowell talking about how even something like welfare, which was designed to get people on their feet, is actually paying them to fail.
6: What the welfare system and other kinds of governmental programs are doing is paying people to fail. Insofar as they fail, they receive the money. Insofar as they succeed, even to a moderate extent, the money is taken away. This is even extended into the school systems, where they will give money to schools with low scores. Insofar as the school improves its education, the money is taken away so that you are subsidizing people to fail in their own private lives and become more dependent upon the handouts.
1: Do you get that? Because if you can depend on people for handouts, they can depend on you for the vote.
7: Bingo, man, bingo.
1: Subsidized poverty. Everything that happens. You know the old Milton Friedman line? There's nothing more permanent than a temporary government program. Because once they get the spending on the books, they never take it off. Because the minute you go to cut that spending, they go, what do you got against these people? It's happening right now. Okay? It's the most fascinating thing about our politics is we're the richest country in the world. We are somehow $37 trillion in debt. And they're telling you in Washington, we need to increase spending. That's what the Democrats keep telling you. Hey, we're the richest country on earth. We're $37 trillion in debt. Can we cut off spending?
3: We want more money.
1: That's all they ever want. More money. Because if you promise people money, you get their votes. That's what they're running. The Graham Plattner thing is the same thing. Graham Plattner is getting air cover from the Democrats because he wants to push big government with Bernie Sanders. Hey, the billionaires are bad. Hey, the Epstein people. But Graham Plattner has a dating app. Graham Plattner has a dating profile on a child predator app. I mean,
8: garbage like you just makes me sick.
1: Democrats don't care. Guy's got a picture of himself in a towel on a child predator app. He has slandered dead veterans. Says he fondles himself in porta potties.
9: What the hell did you just say?
1: Said the truth. Those are his own words, man. And yeah, he's got a Totenkopf tattoo, which is not just a Nazi tattoo. That's something the executioners had at Nazi death camps. Never mind, they've had about 5 women come forward and accuse him of all kinds of abuse, physical abuse. And the Democrats, because he wants to increase spending, it's the most valuable message they have. The Democrats are always offering money because, one, it's not there, so they don't care. And two, people who don't want to work will vote for that. They will. I mean, it's just reality. They're not catering to the American dream, which you can do it. Victorhood over victimhood. No, no, you're a victorious person. You're going to get out there, conquer adversity, achieve, do for yourself, and make a great life. Victorhood. That's what it's there for. It's the American dream. The Democrats are telling you the American dream is just mass migration. Give them stuff. Like, wow, what if America was built on immigration? Nobody coming to this country who got processed at Ellis Island got a government handout. None of them. There were no government subsidies. Unless you were a United States citizen, you weren't eligible for any of this. But if you were a first-time migrant in this country, you couldn't get it even if you needed it. Because we were encouraging people who were going to come here, assimilate, and contribute to society in a meaningful way. Now we're dealing with an America, okay, where 95% of the Somalis in this country are on welfare. They're not coming here to compete on an even field and get ahead. I don't doubt a percentage of them are. But the vast majority of the fraud in this country is being committed by one community. And I'm not telling you that because I want to cast aspersions on the Somali community, because you understand the people they're ripping off are other Somalis. When you give money to the Somali community in Minneapolis, you're giving money to an underprivileged community of immigrants. And when some of those immigrants take the money and ship $787 million back to Mogadishu, like we've seen happen, that screws the other Somalians on the ground in this country. So when you're calling out fraud, you're actually doing it to protect members of the same racial community. It's no different than all of these stupid woke bail reforms. The reason we're against woke bail reforms, like, got to empty the jail. Got too many of this minority in the jail. Okay, whatever that minority is, black, white, Asian, Latino, doesn't matter. Okay, the point is 90% of violent crimes are committed against members of the same race. So if you say we don't want as many black people in the jail who've committed violent crimes, we're letting them out in the name of tolerance and inclusion. Well, 90% of the time, they're going to harm a law-abiding black person. So you're just helping out the rule breaker at the expense of the rule follower. No different in the white community, Asian community, Muslim community. It's all the same. But the point is, violent crimes are committed against members of the same race most of the time. So if you go out there and implement some woke bail reform in the name of helping a minority community, you wind up harming a minority community.
10: What can I tell you, kid? You're right. When you're right, you're right. You're right.
1: But guys like Graham Plattner, who want to abolish ICE and spend $1 billion, have the most air cover there is. Like, you understand, if Graham Plattner is like a 1990s Democrat. Bad example. If Graham Plattner is a Barack Obama Democrat, Barack Obama deported more people than any president in the history of this country. Could you survive in the Democrat Party if you were Graham Plattner?
11: The answer would be no.
1: Graham Plattner has air cover because he represents what the billionaire donors want. Call everything racist and promise people free stuff. That's the play. And as long as he continues to run that play, they will. When you talk about contortionists, do you know in those Ocean's 11 movies or any movie you've ever seen where somebody has to rob a safe and they have lasers shooting across the way? So the guy has to like do all kinds of acrobatics, like a game of limbo. He's upside down. He's over the line. He's under the line. He's on one arm. Now he's standing on his head so he doesn't trip the laser. Listen to this analysis, this defense of Graham Plattner from, oh, by the way, Jody Kantner, who is a New York Times columnist. She was one of the co-authors of the Me Too movement. She led the charge to take down Brett Kavanaugh with no evidence. Christine Blasey Ford didn't know what house it was at, couldn't name a person who was there, couldn't bring forth a witness who had ever heard her story in the ensuing 35 years. But Jody Kantner was certain Brett Kavanaugh was a rapist, didn't, and had to go. Couldn't be on the court. But here she is trying to defend Graham Plattner because she says, well, it wasn't a classic Me Too. What does that mean? Sorry, honey. Me Too started with a very specific type of abuse. And if you didn't suffer that abuse, you can go screw. Here she is, clip 12.
11: Well, let's talk about what they may or may not be willing to overlook. The accusations against Graham Plattner are not classic Me Too accusations. They're not about a boss and a young female employee being subjected to sexual advances. They were mostly made in the context of consensual relationships. There are these like very sensational texts about sex. There are allegations from former girlfriends that are not, the way my colleagues reported them, were not like classic abuse allegations.
1: Oh my goodness gracious. So it doesn't fall onto the same, ergo, we're on this guy's side this time around.
12: That is absolutely the most ridiculous excuse I have ever heard in my entire career as a disciplinarian.
1: She goes on to say, listen to this, clip 13.
11: They were mostly like, being his boyfriend gave me a view into him and I did not like what I saw. His character was scary. He had this Nazi tattoo, etc. There was one allegation of crossing a line physically. But I think
1: Seriously, this is so embarrassing right now. I mean,
13: in my opinion, that sucks.
1: I mean, they're boyfriend and girlfriend. You know, if a guy wants to abuse you and he has a Nazi tattoo and he beats you up a little bit, I mean, if you're dating him, at least the guy's like, you're in a committed relationship, honey. You know how hard it is to find a man these days? Are you even listening to that? She was on record saying Brett Kavanaugh's life needed to be destroyed. Screw him. Doesn't matter that he was a CYO basketball coach with adoring daughters and was a pillar of goodness in his community and never had a single solitary personal complaint against him. This man was a closeted rapist and he needed to have his life destroyed forever with no evidence. This chick is defending a guy who has a dating profile on a child predator app, who has multiple allegations against him from multiple women, many of whom went on record as far as 10 years ago. And oh, by the way, there's a Nazi tattoo. And you're going to tell me with a straight face, no, you guys don't get it. No, I would respect it more if they just told you the truth. Hey, this is a big government liberal. We need more of those. The donors demand it. So we're going to go embarrass ourselves any way we have to get them over the top, because that's all you're dealing with in this moment.
13: And I'm out here in the real world and I know what's right or wrong or bullshit.
0: It's the number one children's show in the country.
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7: Damn, it is a Thursday, which means the lovely ladies of Fox News Saturday Night are in the studio. We're traveling light today. Yep. Jen is out of town. You get Annie and Leo, best of the best. They said screw Jen off the air, so
8: hey, I guess
7: I'll just pick up where you left off. Good to see you both.
8: Yeah, see you.
7: We got a slammed audience this weekend. We just need a panel.
8: Yeah, we need a show.
7: Sergeant Slaughter's on the show.
8: Yep.
7: That matters. Chanley Painter making her debut on the show. Chanley comes on the show a lot. The audience likes her a lot. They love her. It's going to be great. We just got to figure out who else is going to be on with them.
8: Mm-hmm.
7: That's the joy of doing this show every week. If you look at
8: call
7: the news,
8: in if you want to be our panel. No, I'm
7: you
8: just
7: can
8: kidding.
7: Be. My phone's ringing right now. Let's see if it's a potential guest. No, it's potential spam. I love that your phone now tells you
8: them?
7: That. Hey, what are you doing? What are you doing on Friday?
8: Hi, this is Raj from India.
7: I love that. Raj, I will get the gold bars if you agree to appear on Fox News Saturday night. So we're figuring that out right now. And we're trying to navigate a pretty upbeat New York City. Knicks won last night.
8: Yeah. People I was going to say, spirits. The problem is doing this job has become our second job behind being full-time Knicks fans. So we're like, oh, right. We have to
7: you city folk. Annie, were you in the bars last night?
9: So I was out in the West Village mm-hmm. at dinner, but basically I was at the bar because everyone on the street is putting projectors out yeah. on trucks and mm-hmm. on buildings. So yes, I saw it just by walking around.
7: And it really is like New York at its best. And the rarest of the rare moments, we have civic pride here, like when a team makes it or something.
10: Absolutely.
7: You know, it's always a good fun hang.

0: West Village is amazing. But the point is, very rarely are we all there doing the same thing.
1: Yeah.
0: Besides, I mean, drinking, but, you know, but in terms of like watching a thing and rooting for an out, it was pretty cool.
1: I kind of learned what basketball was 2 days ago. And at last night at 11:30, I was like, I'm naming my first son Jaylen. So it really is a uniting force.
0: That is amazing. No, she's not wrong. We're talking to Leo and Annie from the Fox News Saturday night team, yucking it up about the Knicks, who will be up against us on TV Saturday night.
1: Yeah.
0: I hope the NBA is prepared to lose at least a dozen viewers. I mean, they're in big trouble now.
1: Yeah. Can't beat that counter programming.
0: We're on a real hot streak, and we've been consistently like winning the demo, doing the things a TV show needs to do.
1: Yeah.
0: But I would venture to say we're going to get smoked Saturday night anyway.
2: Let's not manifest that.
0: Okay, fair. I'm just saying. I feel
2: like we've got to put, you know, positive energy into the universe.
0: If the game's a blowout.
2: Yeah.
0: But the problem now, Annie, is last night was a blowout and they came back.
2: I know.
0: So you can't shut off
1: you
0: a blowout.
1: You can't, actually, yes.
0: If the most 25 points.
1: The most important part of the game is the second half.
0: Yeah.
1: Yes.
0: It's a different world now. Like, traditionally, yeah, if team is down 29, you're like, oh, what else is on? But now they're on 29, they came back. They just ruined it for us.
2: I know.
0: So we need them to be down 50.
2: Yes.
0: Or up 50. So we're rooting for a blowout Saturday night is what we're trying to say. Maybe it'll wrap up early. We can get one of the players on.
1: Oh, yeah.
0: We can figure this
2: Jaylen,
0: out.
2: Jaylen, your son.
1: Yeah, my son.
0: Your new son, Jaylen. That's it. We can have the shower right on the air. I love that so much. If you guys want to come to a taping of Fox News Saturday Night, you can hang out with the ladies of Fox News Saturday Night. Your tickets are free, foxacrossamerica.com. Something that Mark Simone always mentions when I'm on WOR, as he's like, it's actually a really good date in theory because it looks expensive. You're at a TV studio.
1: Absolutely.
0: It's flashy. It's fancy. But the tickets are free. Nobody needs to know that.
1: Nope. Also, like, you know what? It's 100 degrees outside.
0: Oh.
1: Our studio is about 40 degrees because yes. Jimmy sweats so much.
0: Amen.
1: So if you're looking for some free AC,
0: yep.
1: a spot to hang, free we're
0: AC,
1: available.
0: Free AC, free tickets, and you'll never feel better about your own drinking problem than if you hang out with the Leo family. Not to mention Eddie's mom, Steph, is in town.
1: Yes.
0: Oh, we got a big show coming up.
1: Yeah,
0: all right, I feel
1: kids,
0: better
1: hide
0: now.
1: Your husbands.
0: The lovely ladies of Fox News Saturday Night. Tudor Dixon when we come back.

0: Hey, St. Louis, this is Brian Kilmeade. 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

0: Well, this is a big damn deal. So we're being joined by a multimedia superstar. That's what she makes me refer to her as. This is the only time I can actually say her name is when I introduce her. The host of the Tudor Dixon podcast, Her Excellency Tudor Dixon, back on the show. Hey, girl.
1: Hey, thanks for having me.
0: Thank you for that intro. I love the way you made these demands to Mikey. I thought it was pretty heavy-handed, yes. But he listened. He said he gave me the card. I read it the way you
1: He's
0: wrote
1: obedient.
0: It down.
1: It's very nice.
0: How about it, Tudes? Wild times in the politics. I met you around the era of Brett Kavanaugh's confirmation. We were believing all women. We're now telling women to talk to the hand in the Democrat Party, and hopefully not Graham Plattner's hand, because according to some of his confessions, he uses it to do weird things in porta potties.
1: No, talk to the upper left pack.
0: And I keep, hey, and what I keep coming back to, I'm obsessed with this, is they say, well, the justification is he relates to the working class. I'm like, where have you worked that this is relatable behavior? That's all I want to know. Crazy.
1: That's when you don't know what men are.
0: Yeah.
1: We see all these years, we were like, define a woman. We should have been helping them define a man, because they actually don't know what a man is. They don't know what a working man is. So they were like, okay, it's Tallarico. He's a man. Look at him. He was in the Texas legislature. He's got to be a man. And then they're like, I don't know. Is he a vegan? Does he date women? What is this Texas? Oh my gosh. Let's find someone different. And they actually had someone vetting. I don't know if you saw the vetting video of the people who vetted Graham Plattner. And the guy is like, yeah, well, we thought he was really a man. It's this weird girly little voice.
0: I love that.
1: You chose this guy to find out what a man was?
0: Oh, my God. And he said he didn't look at the tattoo. It was amazing. We're talking to Tudor Dixon. Best of the best. And it's funny because the only thing you really need to do to connect with any group is talk to them. But they don't want to talk. Like, they want the vote. They want the vote of the straight white male. They just don't want the companionship of the straight white male. It's like, and that's a lot of what the Democrats do. There's a lot of groups they court but don't want to be around. One of the funniest examples is we had to do a story on this show in 2021. How do you remember how a lot of the leaders of Black Lives Matter went and bought mansions in Bel Air? Okay.
1: Yes.
0: And they were complaining that everyone was calling the cops on them for living in this neighborhood. That was their allegation anyway. But what's funny about that is the people calling the cops were the ones who donated the money. You know, they didn't realize that's who was there, but that's the irony of the whole situation. It was guilty white liberals who are like, yeah, we'll donate. We don't want to hang out. What are you doing in my neighborhood? So silly, Tudor.
1: No, that's exactly how they operate, though. But that's how the leaders operate. And that's how Chuck Schumer operates. Now, Chuck Schumer has changed who he is completely. He's like, OK, well, I'll endorse these people, but I don't want to actually know what they're doing or what they're saying or who their constituents are. But there is a bit of a battle. I mean, he's still trying. He feels like he can get some of these radical leftists in, but he's still going to hold strong on like the Haley Stevens in Michigan, who is just falling apart, and he doesn't know how to handle this.
0: No, he doesn't know what to do with it. We're talking to Tudor Dixon. The truth is, if you're paying close attention to their party, obviously the donors call the shots in the Democrat Party, and that's why you see so many radicals, because that's where the money is. Like Tallarico, who's trying to moderate his stance on trans children and God having six genders, clearly rose to prominence by appealing to that crowd. And that crowd represents a lot of New York money, a lot of California money, and dare I say some Beltway money. So it's kind of safe to say that even on the Chuck Schumer side of things, he's just so unprincipled, because you have to be if the money demands it.
1: Right. Right. And they're trying to create him into being whatever they want. So it's funny because I saw somebody who was saying, you know, everybody was saying they thought Tallarico was gay, and then he comes out with this girlfriend, and now Republicans are mad that he slept with so many women. And I was like, none of us believe that. None of us think he slept with so many women. Stop.
0: And thank God for him, because he'd be very upset about it. You know, now we've got to send him to now we've got to send him to grief counseling. It's a whole to do.
1: The equivalent of eating meat to him, you know. Terrifying.
0: Well, that I do believe he's done, technically speaking, but in a roundabout way. Stick with me here, Tudor. Stick with me. Let's try and stay on message. Did you watch the California elections and feel like it took a little long to count?
1: Yeah, right. Yeah, absolutely. Yes, I did. But I felt like, you know, that this is the new this is the warning sign for everybody else. Don't let Democrats in, because it's they're just counting until they win. I mean, let's face it. That's why it took so long to count. Spencer Pratt had actually made a dent. They were like, yeah. What is happening? Yeah. Why do people like him?
0: I mean, give me this, Tudor. Nithya Raman cried on election night because she thought she had been blown completely out of the race.
1: Because she had.
0: And yes, of course. And then subsequently became the most popular candidate left when it comes to mail-in ballot. Like, that's not real. You know, and I don't want to hear any stupid, like, whoa, show me the proof. I mean, they have had a woman plead guilty to paying homeless people, you know, for their signatures and all of that stuff. But the truth is, most of this proof you actually aren't going to find. That's the bigger problem, because they've legalized a lot of things that traditionally would have been illegal. You know, the things they're doing, a lot of those things are probably legal.
1: That's the problem. I mean, maybe you are not allowed to pay for someone's ballot, but you have to prove that this person got paid $2 cash for their ballot. You are allowed to go help them get registered. You are allowed to take their ballot for them. And so you say, gosh, Spencer Pratt had all these great ideas on how to solve homelessness. Why would they solve homelessness? That's their voter base. That's the push over the edge. Because if you're looking at this and you go, there's 150,000 homeless people in LA. Well, if you need 50,000 votes, you just have to have a good organization. You don't actually have to win people over. You just have to have people on the ground. And they do. They're very organized.
0: Yep, that's a great point. We talked to the great Tudor Dixon, host of the Tudor Dixon podcast. I'll give you one more before I let you go, Tudor, because you know you got a whole world, big giant world out there to conquer. That's a whole thing. If you were handicapping the Democrat 2028 presidential field right now, okay, who do you think? Right, we're guessing. It's a ways out. I want to believe, for their sake, the nominee is going to be someone we're not talking about right now. Okay, but Kamala wants to run here in New York. They're really talking about AOC. Obviously, Gavin Newsom is, you know, begging, you know, the old term thirst trap. He is a social media thirst trap for the presidency. Do you think any of those three people make it, or you think it's going to be an outsider?
1: You know, I don't think that the Democrats get to choose. I think there's this elite group. So none of us know who they've chosen yet, but it could be someone for their sake. I hope it's someone that we know nothing about. For our sake, I hope it's Kamala. And I think there's a good chance that they get bullied into Kamala because everybody's saying, you know, she's got it this time. She's going to be better. I don't know who the people are that are obviously on this panel of people who decide to get rid of people, like, okay, Swalwell out. Yeah. Graham Plattner, we'll see how you do until you're not doing well, then we'll replace you. Okay, Biden, you're out. Whoever's on that panel knows whether it's someone we've seen or not seen. I will say, I think you should watch out for Alyssa Slotkin in Michigan. Mm-hmm. She's out there constantly. She's one of the seditious six. She's definitely trying. I know she'll be on the ballot. She's already said last week, I think she was in Mackinac Island, and she was saying that she doesn't see anybody that's running right now that she could support. So when they asked her if she would run.
0: Oh, man.
1: Boy, you know what that's...
0: Yes,
1: you know where
0: it
1: that's
0: is.
1: Going.
0: Well, I know the governor of Pennsylvania would like to run, but he has some problems in your state down in Dearborn, Michigan.
1: Yeah.
0: So, yeah, and they can't have him in a room with Graham Plattner. That doesn't work
1: Suddenly
0: out.
1: Suddenly not so inclusive.
0: Holy hell, Tudor Dixon. You know her, you love her. I miss you already, pal. Let's do it again soon.
1: Sounds good.
0: The great Tudor Dixon. Check out the Tudor Dixon podcast every damn day that you have available to you on this earth. She's a gem. Tudor makes so many good points, though. When you talk about the future of their party, there's going to be a lot of donor pressure to go back to Kamala, you know. But the reality, it's going to be a little bit like the California governor's race. When Kamala announced she was thinking about running for governor, that was designed to clear the field. What I mean by that is, if somebody jumps into a race who's wildly popular with donors, or, you know, has a groundswell of support, other people traditionally decide not to run because they go, well, all the money is going to go to Kamala. If she's getting in California, former attorney general and a senator, she gets in, I guess we're not going to get any money. And what happened is Kamala launched a trial balloon. Hey, I'm thinking about running. No money came in. So just a reminder, Kamala's trying to map out her post-presidential career. She's going to run again. Maybe she's going to be governor of California. No money came in. She started doing a couple of TV hits. Yeah, you know, post-election, I'm trying to help the system out. I think I can help more from outside than I can from it. No money came in. So eventually she just walked away from the idea of running.
2: Get her out. Get her out of here.
0: But she thinks, and a lot of the social justice people on the donation side of the Democratic Party, still wants something like her on the ticket. So there's going to be an initial appetite for her with the dumbest, richest donors they have, meaning the people who can throw someone out there that'll just parrot any talking point you feed them and tell us all the five-year-old kids are trapped in the wrong body and ICE is racist, even though it's, you know, ICE is minority majority. Just like most police forces in America, they call them all the Klan, but they're majority black and Hispanic, which I don't know what you know about the Klan, but the demographics were pretty white for the most part. But, you know, as we sit here having this conversation and you look ahead to something like 2028, I know we got midterms to get through, but the minute the midterms are over this fall, the general election starts the next day. That's how it works. Do you remember the last time around in the 2022 midterms, Trump announced he was running the next day, like literally the next day? He had a press conference in Mar-a-Lago on a Tuesday night or Wednesday night. It was like, we're doing it. And away he went. And, you know, everybody was like, nah, he's not getting two of these.
3: Wrong.
0: Okay. But he got two of them. Here we are. One of the greatest punchlines in the history of this country is that that first middle finger Trump gave the establishment got to be given a second time and far bigger, because by then he had been indicted multiple times, had his house raided, been shot at, caught some nutbag waiting to shoot him a second time on his golf course. And despite all the arrests and the hopped up charges and the ridiculous civil rights cases, civil cases. And Fannie Willis was going to handcuff Trump. Do you remember that? And she wound up in handcuffs herself, except they had fur on them because she was shagging one of her prosecutors. But the point is, Trump got the win. He got to serve a second term. But the race to replace him starts the second the midterms are over. And depending on how the Democrats do, if the radicals win, if the Graham Platners win, that opens up a door for other radicals like AOC, far left. Okay, but if the radicals get smoked, if Tallarico goes down, Platner goes down, they're going to pivot to somebody who appears to be more of a centrist. Then you hear somebody like Gretchen Whitmer, Alyssa Slotkin. Are they actual centrists? No, but they can appear to be. Gavin Newsom's going to try to tell you that just the same. No, I have trans kids. What are you talking about? Latinx? I never said Latinx. No, open borders. What are we, crazy? Because the job is to get the job. Once you get it, you can go back to doing all the woke garbage you were peddling before, okay? And these people don't care about the pivot because they're all sociopaths. Like Gavin Newsom would be the best example. He's probably the front runner because of the amount of money to be raised out in California. But Gavin Newsom is an actual sociopath. Remember the clip I played you of him talking about, you know, we've never used the word Latinx. We've got to get rid of words like Latinx. And then there's a montage of him saying Latinx 10 times based in other cuts. And then he goes, there's nothing worse than the politician that lies to you. Do you remember? This is real. Hey, watch this. Watch this. Watch this.
4: Not one person ever in my office has ever used the word Latinx.
0: I'm like, so let me just stop you right there. Okay. So Gavin Newsom goes, not one person ever in my office has used the word Latinx. That's what Gavin Newsom says to start this montage. Now tell me if what I'm about to play you sounds like people in Gavin Newsom's office. Here's a hint. They sound like him.
4: Not one person ever in my office has ever used the word Latinx.
5: I'm so, like, so can we finally put that to bed?
4: Yeah,
5: we agree.
4: But where did that even...
5: No more Latinx,
4: like,
5: everybody.
4: Well, I just didn't even know where it came from. I'm like, what are people talking about? Impactful this has been on the Latinx community. Latinx community politicians that are banning not assault rifles, but the word Latinx.
6: Nothing I dislike more than the politician that is, sits there and lies to you. 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
0: Gavin Newsom. Nobody in my office has ever said the word Latinx. Also Gavin Newsom. Latinx, Latinx, Latinx, Latinx. There's nothing I hate more than the politician that lies to your face. We must have a hard time around a mirror, because Gavin Newsom, you know, like everybody else, they're nuts. But they're going to try to sell you in the general election that they're some type of centrist deal maker that's going to bring the country together. Okay? And maybe there's a Democrat out there that can... I know it's not Gavin Newsom.
7: 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I mean, this guy is 10 exits past normal.
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0: the 9th on Fox Across America with Jimmy Fallon. If you're watching the Fallon Vision the rest of the way, I will be on with Laura Ingraham. Tomorrow's Friday, I'll be on with Hannity. And, of course, Saturday night is Fox News. Saturday night with Jimmy Fallon. Hot damn, going to be a big one. Sergeant Slaughter back on the show. We do a thing with Sergeant Slaughter, 80s wrestling icon, when he comes on. That's one of my favorite things ever. It's called Top Shelf or Top Rope. And I basically sit down with Sergeant Slaughter, 80s icon, one of the G.I. Joe toys I literally grew up playing with. And I'm interviewing him on live TV, which is really trippy and crazy. But as I talk to the Sarge, we in Top Shelf or Top Rope, I just bring up politicians in the news and say, hey, do you guys, you want to give this guy, when you look at him, when you hear about him, do you want to buy him a Top Shelf drink? Or do you want to clothesline him off the top rope? It's one of my favorite things in the world because I never know where it's going to go. But you're getting a candid take because the Sarge doesn't come on to be a political commentator. He's Sergeant Slaughter. He's a super patriot. So it's always interesting to see who gets the pass because a lot of times, like I bring up a Democrat, he might give him a pass if he thinks the guy's a good guy, he's a service member, he did something. But there's so many new people in the news since the last time he came on, like the Graham Platners, the James Tallarico, who told you that this is psychotic. God... I've played the clip. I can't sit through it right now. It's a weird way to end the show. James Tallarico saying there are six genders. Guys, I passed biology. There are three genders, male, female, and bull is the third one. Male, one, female, two, bull is the third. That's how it works. But he said God is non-binary. All provocative things going after woke liberal elite donors. Andy Beshear is governor of Kentucky. He's campaigning out in Iowa today. He literally just bragged to a crowd that he vetoed a bill that would stop five-year-old children from getting gender reassignment surgery. Meaning the Kentucky state legislature was like, we don't need five-year-old kids getting gender reassignment surgery. Andy Beshear went out and vetoed the bill.
1: This is the biggest schmuck I've ever met.
0: And he's catering to a left-wing donor class that wants to start trans in little kids. The more the merrier. Why, Jimmy? Why? It's not about ideology. It's always about money. Okay? If you start transing five-year-olds, that means you've got a permanent customer. They need pharmaceutical follow-ups for the rest of their lives. They need follow-up surgeries. They need follow-up hormones. They need follow-up medications. When problems ensue, they get additional surgeries. Guys, you are literally mutilating a child. And I'm not saying if you're listening in the audience and you're trans, you're an enemy or I look down on you. If you wait till you've fully grown into your 18-year-old body, do whatever the hell you want to it. Okay? But if you're taking an underage kid and making a permanent solution to a temporary phase, you're not a parent. You're a barbarian.
2: He's a lousy dad, but he's right.
0: If I had a nickel for every time they told me that. Back again to finish the week in style tomorrow. Until then, this one's over. Pay up. Get out. We will see you on TV.
3: Thank you, everybody.
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9: Is there a peace deal at hand? I'm Roger Stern, Fox News. President Trump says the U.S. and Iran will announce a peace deal tomorrow, but Iran says it may take a few more days. Fox's Rich Edson at the White House says the sticking point has been Iran's nuclear program.
10: Conflicting timelines and updates have defined these negotiations over the past few months. President Trump posting on Truth Social, quote, the deal is scheduled to get signed tomorrow, and immediately after it is signed, the Hormuz Strait is open to all. At the appropriate time, when all is calm, we will go in and get the nuclear dust buried deep under the powerful sunken Grattan Mountains, thanks to our beautiful B-2 bombers and their brilliant pilots, and downblend and destroy it, whether in Iran or the United States. Now, the president added that if the process doesn't work out, we have the ultimate alternative, hopefully never to be used again. However, a spokesman for Iran's foreign ministry says that while the U.S. and Iran could sign a deal in the coming days, it won't be by tomorrow.
9: Trump is expected to discuss getting mines out of the Strait of Hormuz during the Group of Seven summit, which takes place on Monday. Congress left on a week-long break without extending a key intelligence tool.
11: Legal authority for the government's foremost intelligence-gathering weapon to foil terrorism, FISA Section 702, expires. There's worry about unprecedented vulnerabilities this summer. A bipartisan coalition tanked an emergency FISA extension in Congress. FISA siphons the calls, emails, and texts of foreign intelligence targets. But a court ruling says the government can still track suspect communications, despite a lapse in the law. However, it's unclear if telecommunications companies will provide digital breadcrumbs to the government, lacking a congressional safeguard.
9: Fox's Chad Pergram, America is listening to Fox News.
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9: Team USA won its World Cup opener last night against Paraguay 4-1.
17: Amazing, spectacular, historic. It's being called the best U.S. men's national soccer team showing at a World Cup ever. And that's because for the first time in history, the U.S. men's national soccer team scored 4 goals in a World Cup match. To put that in perspective, Team USA scored 3 goals total in the last World Cup. Now, last night, Team USA dominated Paraguay 4-1 in Los Angeles, led by Flo Balogun, becoming the first American to score 2 goals in a World Cup match since 1930.
9: Fox's Brian Yenis outside MetLife Stadium rebranded New York, New Jersey Stadium for the tournament. Right now in Santa Clara, California, Switzerland leads Qatar 1-0. Early voting underway in New York City today ahead of the state's primary election, June 23rd. Fox's CB Cotton in New York.
8: There are several House primaries across New York State, but the three most competitive races are here in the Big Apple, and they'll serve as another test of Mayor Zohra Mamdani's Democratic Socialist beliefs. And today he's expected to be in Harlem rallying for congressional candidate Daraliza Avila Chevalier. She's a Democratic Socialist and a longtime community organizer. Chevalier has faced scrutiny over a number of deleted social media posts, some of which called for abolishing police, prison, borders, and capitalism. She's trying to unseat five-term Democratic Congressman Adriano Espaillat, who has the Democratic establishment support. Espaillat says Chevalier is unfit for office, and he says her past posts prove it.
9: An AARP survey says 88% of voters are most concerned about the cost of living in New York. I'm Roger Stern, and this is Fox News.
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19: Partly sunny and a little bit warmer on this Saturday, but our skies are a bit unsettled. Let's go with 86 for the high, but there will also be some scattered showers and a couple of thunderstorms around at any time. Tonight, cool front presses in, scattered showers and some storms, so extra care. 66, breezy, partly sunny Sunday, and a beautiful 76. 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Chief Meteorologist Dave Murray.
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1: Oh, you're damn right it is, and we are fired up on a big Friday episode of Fox Across America with Jimmy Failla. Stacking the deck, Ryan Reese is coming by, superstar comedian here on the New York scene, to talk about pound for pound with probably the best punchline anywhere in politics, Hunter Biden telling Gavin Newsom that they should form a ticket for the 2028 presidential campaign. We've even got some sound from their tour bus that we will get into with Lydia Moynihan from the New York Post. Superstar financial correspondent is going to be here as well. And we will get into your calls, text, tweets, carrier pigeons, the whole barnyard jamboree. 888-788-9910 is the phone number. You know the deal on this program. You're all welcome. We don't care who you vote for. Nobody cares what you're identifying as. We're certainly not going to draw the line at what you're sexually attracted to. I'm a former New York City cab driver. Do you know what my coworkers were doing on a Friday night? The point is, phones are open. Be a Republican. Be a Democrat. Just do not be a Happy Friday, man. Big news off the tippy top of the show. If you didn't catch it, it's been all over the trades this morning. We have just added another stand-up show to the 2027 lineup. Literally every week of 2026 is full. But April the 10th, 2027, we are coming back to the great state of Pennsylvania. We will be at the Palace Theater in Greensburg, PA. That's a big damn deal. Okay, promoted by the same folks who had us at the Carnegie Library last November. It was an epic show. We burnt it to the ground. It went so well, they don't want us back at the Carnegie a second time.
2: That's just how white folks will
1: do.
2: That's
1: not true. They've just moved it to a bigger venue, which is a big damn deal. And those tickets are on sale right now at foxacrossamerica.com. It is April the 10th, 2027. The Palace Theater in Greensburg, Pennsylvania. Come see me do what I do best, which is drink alcohol in the green room. As for the other comedy going on right now, it's this back and forth between Trump and Iran on a deal. Trump truth socialing earlier today that Iran has leaked details of a fraudulent deal that's not the real one. Iran taking a couple of shots at our drones last night, only to have them shot down over the Straits of Hormuz. Whole thing's a mess. But the point is, we will continue to monitor that situation. The stock market, very optimistic today. It shot up as oil went down. So people on the street believe that a deal could be coming sometime soon, which is the good news. Because in truth, the only real obstacle to the economy right now is the price of gas. Okay, as gas goes down, inflation goes down. The jobs numbers tripled the estimates last month. So you think about the indicators are there. They just really need to get this out of the way and release the frickin' hounds already. But as it pertains to the rest of politics, the Hunter Biden thing is so funny to me, and I really have to start there. Hunter did Gavin Newsom's podcast. Hilarious. Here is the clip, though, of him talking to Newsom. And I just want you to explain this. Oh, I want to explain this anyway. Hunter Biden has actually timed his effort at image rehabilitation really well, because he's entering the chat at the same time that Graham Plattner is going viral.
3: That's true. That is true.
1: Okay. Hunter Biden is a guy in recovery. And yeah, he might have been a low-level extortionist at best, some type of bottom-feeding influence peddler at worst. He knocked up a stripper, abandoned her and the baby. I mean, he's a dirtbag, but he doesn't have a Nazi tattoo, and he doesn't have a dozen allegations of assault against him. Last I checked, he also does not have what? A profile on an app for sexual predators. You know who does? Graham Plattner. You know, the guy who's nominated for Senate.
3: What the hell is the world coming to?
1: So the truth is, as much as the Hunter Biden laptop is a liability to people who followed the real story, people on the left believed the media when they told them things like this. Do you remember Chuck Todd talking down?
4: Instead of Roger Stone and WikiLeaks, it's Rudy Giuliani and some computer guy
2: in Delaware. So this didn't work. So he'll try another planted story or another, you know, Russian, use some other, you know, discredited Russian propaganda. And for those of you spreading misinformation, shame on you. Shame on you. I don't know how some of you sleep at night who are doing this for a living on television.
1: Chuck Todd saying shame on you for reporting on the Hunter Biden laptop. Hunter Biden actually pled guilty to federal charges because of that laptop. But the point is, people on the left digested the Chuck Todd version of events, the Joe Scarborough version of events, where he claimed with a straight face that we were all being useful tools for Russia.
4: Here we are in 2020. This is what it's come down to, America. Giuliani is feeding Russian misinformation to Donald Trump and feeding Russian disinformation to the New York Post. They know it's a lie.
5: Yeah, well, the New York,
4: that's where we are in 2020.
5: The New York Post.
4: Just to let you know that they're still talking to Russians. And by the way, Russian hoax, come on.
5: Really, seriously,
4: history will expose you all as fools and useful idiots for the Russians.
1: Again, that's Joe Scarborough. Now, is that the most humiliating thing he's ever said on a television set to the American people, Joe Scarborough?
6: Not even close!
1: I mean, again, he is a lifelong human shield for Joe Biden. This is him in the days leading up to the event, you know, the actual event, the 2024 presidential debate that got Joe Biden thrown off the ticket. Here is Joe Scarborough vouching for him days before he went on the air and was such a disaster they removed him from the ticket.
4: Start your tape right now because I'm about to tell you the truth. And F you if you can't handle the truth. This version of Biden, intellectually, analytically, is the best Biden ever. Not a close second. And I've known him for years. The Brzezinskis have known him for 50 years. If it weren't the truth, I wouldn't say it.
7: He is so full of shit, this guy.
1: It's the same Joe Scarborough who Trump called Trump Hitler for 8 years. And then when Trump won the 2024 election, he knocked on his door and asked to be friends again. I mean,
6: that was embarrassing.
1: And Trump, of course, told him to talk to the hand. But the point is, half the country thinks Hunter Biden is a victim. And what's ironic about it is it's the half the country that hates the rich, that yells about things like nepotism and white privilege. Hunter Biden has made a gazillion dollars over the years because his dad is as privileged as they come. He was a vice president. He was a president for 4 years.
7: I don't remember that ever happening.
1: Okay, he probably doesn't remember the presidential part, but he was also in Congress for about 40 plus years.
7: I don't remember that ever happening.
1: Okay, but it did. And Hunter Biden had every door known to man open to him. He made millions of dollars along the way. And then, yes, had an affair with his brother's widow, knocked up a stripper behind her back, lost his laptop, which was actually ground zero for a foreign influence peddling scheme information, so much so that the Obama Justice Department, Obama, filed 150 suspicious activity reports about the Bidens.
8: Tell them like it is.
1: Because they were getting such shady foreign wire transfers shipped in and out of their accounts, and then they were repurposing the money and funneling it through 66 other accounts, and it was winding up in the bank accounts of their grandkids. I mean,
9: what in the wide, wide world of sports is going on here?
1: What's going on here is called money laundering. But the point is, in the modern moment we live in, a guy like Hunter Biden can throw himself into the chat and be like, oh, I'm a victim. Look at how the Republicans did me dirty. And if most of the media is out there going, you know, it's a fresh face, this Hunter Biden. It's a nice redemption story. And it certainly gives them a broken but slightly more salvageable version of Graham Plattner. Like, Graham Plattner's a garbage human being. Obviously, this doesn't end well for him in the long run because there's so much dirt on the guy that they're not even releasing. Like, when you watch John Fetterman come on like Hannity, that's when you get a real analysis of Graham Plattner. Fetterman is a Democratic senator. He was there for all the meetings last week where Plattner begged to stay on the ticket and said there's nothing else coming. But lo and behold, everything's coming. Why? Because the Republicans aren't even releasing their opposition research yet. Okay, everything you know about Graham Platinum right now is just either unforced errors from the people trying to vet him, or yes, the ghost of Christmas past crawling back into the film to bite him in the butt, which apparently he is into, according to some of those deleted Reddit texts. But the reality is, the voice of reason in the Democratic Party is a guy who had a stroke, John Fetterman. And I love Fetterman. He's been on my show. He's great. But the point is the only one sane over there, because the rest of them are going to vouch for him till they can't vouch for him, meaning the water will get a little too hot. Bernie Sanders, on the other hand, AOC, on the other hand, people who have very high profiles in the Democrat Party, they will go to bat for him. They will prop up his national visibility level to the moon. Bernie Sanders is trying to do the old, well, the people in the Senate of the United States are not saints, is what he keeps saying. This is not about not saints. It's about Nazis. The guy has a Nazi tattoo, you maniac. Okay, but at a time when Graham Platinum is going to gobble up most of the press, Hunter Biden could do something.

0: saying he's going to be vice president. That's, you know, him, for him to be vice president, Newsom needs to be president. And is Gavin Newsom going to be? Gavin Newsom is garbage. California, for all the stats he likes to brag about, oh, fifth largest economy in the world, but it's not growing, it's shrinking under his watch. It's like, you know the old joke, how do you leave a casino with $1 million? You show up with $10 million. Yeah, you lose the other nine, but you walk, hey, I left the casino with $1 million. And people who don't know any better go, wow, this guy left with $1 million. Little do they know, you're down nine. That's California's economy. Okay, Texas just surpassed California with the most Fortune 500 companies and the most wealth in the state. Texas first, California second, New York third. Okay, that's the new metric. And it's because of Gavin Newsom and his mismanagement, and they've spent their way into oblivion. Did you see today, this morning, $4 billion more in fraud? They had set up a fund in California for victims of sexual abuse, and the fraudsters in California raided that too. $4 billion worth of false claims happening under Newsom's watch. Again, like Graham Plattner, in a long, protracted election, there are so many shoes left to drop. Baggage-wise, these guys are centipedes when it comes to all the shoes they have. Imelda Marcos didn't have as many shoes as these people to drop. I mean, it's crazy. Gavin Newsom was accused all the way back in, I believe, 06 of giving alcohol to an underaged intern. And if you've ever seen the viral video, he storms off out of the interview when the reporter asks him about it. And the campaign denied it, but she was 19 at the time, and she was hammered at an event. She was holding wine. And things like that come up in a general election because you're running against two parties, another party. Okay, as it stands in California, it is one party rule. It is one party local media. It is one party celebrity endorsements. And it appears to be one party vote count when it comes to the election itself. So I'm telling you now, could Hunter Biden be president right now? Probably not. But the fact that a man who was a living, breathing punchline for the better part of the last 4 years, now has a national platform where he is well-received. And to be honest with you, when you see the interview with him and Newsom, he comes off a lot more likable than Newsom does. But the fact that you could go from a crackhead who shook down foreign oligarchs, funneled money through 66 bank accounts to the grandkids, got a presidential pardon, had an affair with your brother's widow, got her addicted to crack along the way, and you're still in good standing in the Democratic Party, says a lot less about Hunter Biden than it does about the sad state of Democrat affairs.
1: And I'm out here in the real world, and I know what's right or wrong or bullshit.
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0: There it is, Fox Across America with Jimmy Fallon doing the damn thing. 888-788-9910. Ryan Reese going to be here. Okay, we're going to have Lydia Moynihan in the house. A lot happening. Fired up about it. But we got to play this Hunter Biden clip that I meant to get to earlier because it's just funny. He's on Gavin Newsom's podcast. They're making the rounds. I just thought this was interesting. Let me play it for you really quick. Clip six.
1: I'm joined today by presidential candidate Hunter Biden, 2028. Come on, Hunter.
2: No.
1: You got buzz out there than it. You got the president of the United States, Donald Trump, talking about your candidacy for president of the United States.
2: I had to give you a break for just one day at least. Here's the deal. I'll run, but only as your VP, because the truth of the matter is the vice president's residence is a lot cooler. It's a lot easier job too.
0: Look at Hunter already trying to make the easy money. He's like, yeah, a lot easier job, nicer house. He's like, I don't actually want to do the work or anything like that.
3: Hunter's a dirtbag.
0: But, you know, you'll probably see a lot of this over the weekend because Hunter also went on to vouch for the character of Graham Plattner. Well, that's a wrap for me. I mean, if the guy who knocked up his brother's widow said you're okay, I don't know what else to add. I guess we're done here. I guess nothing left to see. But it's such a dumb time in our politics, okay? Because what you're really watching is just a party flail. I've never seen a party flail like this. Like, I'm going to give you a good example of Republican disarray in the next segment. I am. We're going to talk about it. We'll devote some time to it. We're going to have some bipartisan criticism. I know people don't love that in talk radio, but...

0: Oh, wow. You know what I mean?
1: You got some big testicles to pull this off, bro.
0: Okay. But the point is, the Democrats are literally just, they're down for whatever if they think it's going to lead their party to power. Meaning, they know communism's bad. And none of them were endorsing Zoran Mamdani. But I said, hey, pay attention to this race, because if he wins locally, they're going to start nominating guys like him nationally. And wouldn't you know it, Texas has got a vegan who says God is non-binary. James Tallarico, that moon bat, who's now trying to pretend he's not a vegan and he loves women.
2: Come on, don't bullshit me.
0: But they're backing off the throttle. Okay, New Jersey's got a congressman, Adam Hamamway, who was actually aiding and abetting the blind sheik who planned the 1993 World Trade Center bombing. We got guys running out in Michigan who are chanting death to America. Okay, because if it wins, the Democrats don't care about principle. They care about power. If the moon bats get them into office, if they can fundraise off crazy stuff, trans the kids. I don't care if they're five. If that's where the money is, that's where they're going. Okay, that is where they're going. And once they get into office, you know, if you have a senior president, they'll push back on it a little bit. But the danger of this is what happened last time. Joe Biden was popular to the Democrats because everybody knew that if he got in, they got to be president.
3: That's true. That is true.
0: You know, he was dragging a chair up and down the beach for 4 years while the rest of them were opening up the border and spending it like, I mean, you know the old line, they're spending like the Russians were in New Jersey. I don't even know what that means, but the point is they were spending too much.
4: Thanks, big government weenuses.

0: Hey, St. Louis, this is Brian Kilmeade. 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I absolutely love being there. It's going to be patriotic as well. So join me, Brian Kilmeade, by getting tickets for the show at 971talk.com/events.
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0: They're playing Leave Me Alone by Michael Jackson. Probably should have known something was up when he recorded that song.
1: He's totally false.
0: Ridiculous Friday episode of Fox Across America underway. Ryan Reese is coming by. Lydia Moynihan's going to be here as well. I'm in a chippy mood. I got Sergeant Slaughter on Fox News Saturday night, tomorrow night. And it's always rad to have him on because it's like a weird dream. You know, I grew up watching pro wrestling. I owned the toys. My buddy Bernie Laugen. I went to Abbey Lane School with him in Levittown. We didn't go to the same middle schools. He was a Sauk MacArthur guy. I was a Wisdom Lane Division Avenue guy. And Bernie and I, though, obviously we had our freaking wrestling toys. We had our Strat-O-Matic baseball. And of course, Sergeant Slaughter was a big presence in the G.I. Joe scene. So the idea that like you're sitting on your own TV show interviewing one of your childhood toys who's alive, it feels like a weird Toy Story spinoff where like Andy comes home and the toys don't hide. You know, I don't know what to make of it. I really don't. But it always puts me in a good mood when he's on the show because he usually beats a few people up in the green room for sport. Like for real, like people ask to take a picture with Sergeant Slaughter. He wraps his nightstick around your neck and chokes you out. It's kind of funny. It reminds me of riding the subway. But we got the Sarge on, and Chanley Painter is making her debut on my show. That's a big damn deal. You hear Chanley on the show all the time. We're psyched to have her on. And comedian Ryan Reese will be there, who will also be here. And Tank Sinatra. If you don't know Tank Sinatra, he's got about 5 million Instagram followers. He's considered the Michael Jordan of memes. He kind of invented the meme. So he's going to come by and talk about some ridiculous story that's going on with cartoons and everything like that. But we're fired up. The rest of the way today, I got to tell you, man. I feel like it's the third Friday in a row I got on the air, and I was like, oh, I don't have to take any of this seriously. Meaning I'll give you a reasoned analysis of anything going on in the news, but do any of the people I'm talking about deserve our respect?
2: The answer would be no.
0: No, it's embarrassing. Here's James Tallarico. This is a great one. So Tallarico is mad at Ken Paxton. He's mad at Ted Cruz for questioning his sexuality. He's like, stop saying I don't like girls. I love girls. I can't get enough girls. Where are the girls? I want to see some boobies. Believe it or not, they actually released a soundbite of Tallarico the first time he saw a boob. Here it is, for real. Yeah, he wasn't happy. He ran out of the room. He was all upset. No, here he is. Okay, saying Ted Cruz and Ken Paxton don't know what a real man is. Clip 9.
3: A man takes responsibility. A man upholds his commitments to his family and his neighbors. A man does what's right even when no one is watching. And here's what real men don't do. They don't lie and cheat their way through life. They don't sell their soul to the highest bidder. They don't steal from other people in order to enrich themselves. And so I've said before, and I will keep saying, that real men serve others, weak men serve themselves. And so I welcome this debate about what it means to be a man. And I don't think Ken Paxton or Ted Cruz are in a position to tell anybody what a real man is.
0: You tell him, James, give me back my purse. Hold on a minute here. Good God, that's so embarrassing. He's walking back everything now. Because you understand, the reason Ken Paxton and Ted Cruz are kind of mocking him is because a lot of people are mocking him. You don't do it if you're Ted Cruz and Ken Paxton because you think it's going to backfire and hurt your standing with the voters. You do it because you're in Texas, for the love of all that is holy. And if a guy shows up and says God is six gender,
4: get him out of here. Get him out.
0: Here he is now walking it back. He's now, whoa. He's walking back gender reassignment now. It's all everything that he stood for, he's got to distance himself from. Like, how many times have I played you the clip of him announcing that they were going to be the first vegan congressional campaign? Fully vegan, we got to protect the environment. And then they saw how that was polling with Texas voters, and they were like,
4: ah!
0: Oh.
4: Ah!
0: And they released a freaking picture of him eating a drumstick. For real. And now he's walked that back. Remember when he was trying to eliminate the oil industry and fossil fuels because of the environment? Now he's like, I love oil jobs. We have to protect them. Here he is, walking that back. Clip 12.
5: We have to protect
3: good paying oil and gas jobs. You know, I've had family members who have worked in the oil and gas industry. I went to Texas public schools funded by Texas Oil and Gas. So I owe a lot to the industry. And I know that some of these jobs keep whole families afloat.
1: Sure.
3: And so I want to protect our status as an energy leader here in Texas.
0: Oh, my God, Tallarico.
2: What a fraud.
0: You want to protect their status as an energy leader? Dude, you were just telling us we have to stop eating meat to save the environment. And he voted against legislation to support the fossil fuel industry. But now he's like, I love fossil fuels just the way I like girls. Are there any girls around here? It's so embarrassing because everybody running for office in the Democrat Party has to distance themselves from the previous positions they took. Okay, I've been stuck on this all week. If you are telling me, well, I know I said the craziest thing of all time, defund the police, but the world was nuts. I mean, who among us? Blah, blah, blah, blah, blah. You're an elected official in the highest halls of power. If you're telling me Twitter trends in your algorithm are enough to change the way your judgment works, then you're openly admitting that the next time something stupid becomes popular, you're going to vote for that too.
5: He knows what he's talking about.
0: Okay, he's already doing it with Abolish ICE. Do you think anybody out there who's telling you to abolish ICE is even remotely close to the right side of this issue? I mean, within a $200 cab ride of the right side of this issue. And the answer is no. Guys, do you know who ICE has to go get? Okay, like if someone is, you know, doing something horrific, you call the cops, you call your local police, and they've got to take on all comers. And that's why they're the most valuable assets we have in society. Our first responders who put themselves in harm's way for the rest of us are the MVPs. Straight up, no debate. If one of them does something bad, yes, hold them accountable. But the idea that we declared societal war on police in the summer of 2020 is really the most unforgivable thing that's going to happen in this country in our lifetime, because we need them more than anyone. And they were forced to show up and protect the people who were saying we had to defund them. That's a real thing that happened.
6: Well, that's the dumbest thing I've heard of.
0: Every one of those defund the police protests has cops protecting it, because if something goes wrong, who the hell do you think they're calling? They're not calling in a social worker. They're not calling in somebody from Act Blue with blue hair and a nose ring. Call the cops. That was the charade of the whole thing. Okay, people want to tell you that they're oppressed in this country because they're trying to give their lives meaning. Losers. That's who does it. Losers. Like, for real, straight up, like people who don't contribute anything to society. If you're devoting yourself to fighting fake causes, it's because there's no real risk or accountability to doing so. But you feel better. You score some digital dopamine from other like-minded idiots who like your posts on Twitter that say abolish ICE, defund the police. Okay, but ICE has a very specific law enforcement job. Okay, a cop's going to write you a ticket. It's also going to stop a bank robbery in progress. It's also going to, you know, shoot somebody dead if they're trying to commit a violent crime and the threat of force is valid. Okay, cops have to handle literally everything. Okay, they don't pay you for what you do. They pay you for what you might have to do, that whole thing. And when the whistle blows, anything goes. And the point is, they're doing the most thankless profession out there. It's the most vital profession out there. Okay, ICE, an additional level of law enforcement, is tasked more specifically with violent criminals. Cops got to deal with them too. I'm not telling you the cops get it free. Cops don't have it any easier. I'm not telling you they do. I'm not trying to make that comparison. But what I'm saying to you is ICE is on a mission to target violent criminals in this country illegally and get them out of here. Okay? They're out there trying to find rapists and pedophiles. Are you following any of the story of the kids that went missing under Biden? Like, this is going to be the Javier Becerra issue in California. Like, they're going to bankroll him with a couple billion dollars. They're going to say you got to vote for him because he's Latino and Trump hates Latinos and blah, blah, blah, blah. That's going to go on for days, you know.
2: Democrats are so full of crap.
0: But you know who it is that let 500,000 minority children go missing at the southern border? Javier Becerra worked with Biden. Guys, 476,000 kids were trafficked into our country and went missing. And they want you to believe you got to vote for the Democrats because they care about people. The Republicans. I mean, what are we talking about here? Okay, and that's the reality. But you understand, when people want to abolish ICE, they're asking to abolish the folks looking for those kids. They're asking to abolish the folks who have to track down convicted murderers and rapists and get them out of the country. They're saying the world would just be better if we didn't have those people.
1: I mean, that's stupid. Use your common sense.
0: Oh, God. It's so dumb. But people get out there and protest because they have, you know, Chadwick Moore was once on the show. Chadwick Moore is great on the show. I don't know where he is these days. But he was talking about Selma envy. He was saying there's a whole generation of liberals that want to believe their protests are as consequential as what went on in Selma when we were trying to integrate society. And guys like Joe Biden were fighting against integrated school busing.
7: Do you have a problem figuring out whether you're for me or Trump and you ain't black?
0: Like that clip is so much funnier when you know Joe Biden's real history. Yo, Joe Biden, the guy who said, if you have a problem figuring out whether you're Trump, you ain't black, eulogized a grand dragon of the Ku Klux Klan. Google it. Okay, it's bananas. But you peddle this garbage. Oh, the other guys are racist. You got to vote for Biden. You don't understand. And they get away with it. At least they did for a while. But people started to walk away from the Democratic Party, specifically in the black community, because they saw through the BS. The people saying defund the police were not appealing to black people. They were appealing to woke white people who have this savior complex, who think they know better than the minority community and have to look out for them. It's called performative allyship. They take up causes. They take up protests on behalf of minority communities that didn't ask them to. Like, to give you an example, 80% of black Americans want voter ID. But what are the woke white liberals telling you? We can't have voter ID. That's Jim Crow on steroids. Black people don't even know how to get ID.
2: What the hell did you just say?
0: It's the most racist thing I've ever heard. In the year 2026, if you don't have ID, you can't buy a car, rent a car, take an Uber. You just need ID, start an account. Okay? Can't get a bank account. Can't buy a house, can't rent a house, can't get a job. You can't get processed. Can't go to the doctor. Couldn't get a vaccine. Couldn't board a plane. Couldn't pick up your tickets if you were going to a ball game. Do you remember how Major League Baseball moved the All-Star game because of Georgia's voter ID law? What did you need if you wanted to buy a beer at the Major League All-Star game? A voter ID, a license. You got to be 21. What did you need if you needed to pick up tickets at the will call? Okay, an ID. The only place you don't need ID in this country is to vote in a frickin' election. Okay, if you're in California, yeah, you want to vote, you don't need an ID. Because the last thing they want to do is check the voter rolls. And go, oh, we got 700 people living at one address. It's a studio apartment. Wait a minute here. Okay, and that's the reality of what's going on right now. Okay, it's all performative allyship. It's all garbage. But the point is, woke white liberals are taking up causes that age so horrifically, they now have to distance them. They like flat out, hey, I know that I said defund the police. I know I said God was a woman. I know I said five-year-olds should get gender reassignment surgery. But things were crazy in 2020. Yeah. You know where else they're crazy? 2026. You know what else they're going to be crazy? 2028, 2030. That's how the world works. You know the Jim Morrison line? I woke up this morning, I got myself a beer. The future's uncertain, but the end is always near. Baby, we are riding the rails as a society right now. Social media took humanity into hyperdrive. Wrap your head around this. When George W. Bush was the president of the United States on September 11, 2001, he did not have phone service on Air Force One. Okay, they had to get below 3,000 feet, dip down to get a signal so they could communicate on the ground, but they were forced to land several times that day when they were the only plane in the sky because they didn't have full comms capability with the ground. That's 2001. Fast forward 6 years, the iPhone is out. Every single American is walking around with more technology in their pocket than the president of the United States had at his disposal on Air Force One 6 years earlier.
8: This could be a problem.
0: It's insane. You can't even quantify how it sped up the pace of life and how the like button, the trend column, they have become the compass for too many impressionable people who think real leadership is reading the room. The God's honest truth is, I say this about Trump all the time, you could hate him to the, you know, the bottom of the barrel, but he doesn't read the room. He leads the room. Okay, if he was reading the room, the Iran war would have ended, you know, ended a month ago when gas hit $4.50 a gallon. Okay, believe me, the room's ready to wrap this puppy up. But the guy in charge of it isn't, because he doesn't have the terms of the deal he wants. That's leadership. Okay, when you have to come out and distance yourself from everything you said 3 years ago or 2 years ago or 5 years ago, you're not a leader, you're a reader. You're a dime a dozen, and you serve no purpose.
4: Get him out of here. Get him out.
8: The show that sees through the bull.
9: My response is right, you know, and the stripper really likes you.
8: This is Fox Across America with Jimmy Failla.
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7: It is Fox Across America with Jimmy Failla. President Trump, according to a tweet from Pakistan, the final text of a peace deal with Iran has been agreed to. They just have to hammer out what is known as next steps. The contrary reports you're reading in the media are brazen misinformation attempts, according to the Pakistani government. So we'll see where that goes in the next couple of days. One deal that has been reached, this is on the books, tickets on sale today, to see your radio buddy Jimmy Failla in Greensburg, Pennsylvania, April 10th of 2027. William, my comedy pimp. The calendar is completely full between now and the end of the year. But we just added Greensburg, and the tickets went on sale today. So that's a big damn deal. If you're listening on WJAS, if you're listening on Beaver County Radio, we're getting a band back together. That is, as you guys probably know, pound for pound, maybe one of my favorite places anywhere in the world, because I have a lot of my grandma's side of the family grew up in Ambridge, Pennsylvania. Big Steeler fans. Drank a lot of Iron City beer. Icy Lights, stuff like, if you've never had it, just pee in a can of beer. I kid, we love the Icy Lights. Don't you dare. Somebody, you stop it right now. You don't want to piss off the Yinzers, man. They'll get mad at you right now. That's a whole...
8: Somebody ought to belt you in the mouth.
7: But the last time I was out there, I got to go to my grandma's house that she grew up in Ambridge, which I've never seen. I mean, my grandma's been dead since 1996, but I've never saw her childhood home. It was a big damn deal. 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That whole, it was nuts. 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I mean, it was amazing. One of the best nights of my life, like for real. 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And that will be April of next year. And you'll hear a lot about it. We're going to do some, you know, local promotion and stuff like that. But in the very next hour, we're not sandwich boarding Jimmy's comedy career. 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We're in nightclubs 7 nights a week. We know a good dirtbag when we see one. A lot of them happen to be in the Democrat Party. Ryan will explain.
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17: Two different versions. I'm Carmen Roberts, Fox News. President Trump says the U.S. and Iran are set to sign a deal tomorrow and that immediately afterwards, the Strait of Hormuz would reopen. Fox's Max Gordon reports from Dubai.
18: Potentially the trickiest part of the negotiations would be saved for the second stage, which is where the U.S. and Iran would negotiate the issue of nuclear materials. President Trump saying, quote, at the appropriate time when all is calm, we will go in and get the nuclear dust. Also a likely sticking point in future negotiations, conflict in southern Lebanon. Israel continues to operate in southern Lebanon, striking Hezbollah positions as the Iranian-backed group continues to fire rockets into northern Israel. Iran has tied the fighting in southern Lebanon to a peace deal, but Israeli Prime Minister Benjamin Netanyahu has rejected the idea of pulling out, saying Iran is using Hezbollah to strike Israel.
17: And Tehran just pumped the brakes a bit, saying that a signing won't happen tomorrow, but it could come within days. Cleanup is underway across tornado-battered communities south of Chicago after a powerful storm tore through Illinois and Indiana Thursday, ripping off roofs, flattening homes, and knocking out power to hundreds of thousands. The good news, no deaths or life-threatening injuries reported. Power restoration, though, could stretch into next week. President Trump is set to host a first-of-its-kind UFC showdown on the South Lawn tomorrow, a high-profile MMA spectacle bringing a pay-per-view fight night to the White House for the first time. At the top of the card, a blockbuster lightweight clash between champion Ilia Topuria and interim title holder Justin Gaethje. And Gaethje says this fight will make him even greater.
19: I fought the best of the best. I have so much experience in the cage. And I'm going to use that experience to be great.
17: President Trump's expected to be at cage side. 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
17: The Pentagon releases another batch of UAP-related files and four newly released videos shot here in the U.S. Fox's Madison Scarpino has more.
31: The files show that there have been several unusual encounters, multiple sightings of strange orbs in the sky just over the last few years. Now, a couple months ago, the President Trump ordered his administration to make files related to aliens and extraterrestrial life public. And we now have that third batch of those photos, documents, and videos. And back in July, a couple saw an intense bright light in their backyard around 9 p.m. and started recording on their iPhone 14. Describe what they saw as a brilliant red sphere. They say the center appeared to be a white plasma sun about the size of a basketball. They say when the orb moved, a second identical one appeared. And they say the orbs were moving as if they were flying in formation.
17: And there was another incident in 2022 in which five members of the U.S. Army reportedly saw an object shaped like a potato hovering over Cheyenne Mountain. The U.S. men's soccer team kicked off World Cup play on home soil in style. Wasn't even close. Team USA dominated Paraguay 4-1 last night at SoFi Stadium in Los Angeles in the first World Cup match on American soil since 1994. And after grabbing an early start, the team never looked back.
32: Olisic running in now. In for Tyler Adams. Great first touch. Still Adams. Battling a tight end. It's in!
17: And that's Fox Sports caster John Strong. Up next, the U.S. takes on Australia Friday in Seattle. And there are three matches today, including Brazil versus Morocco. And two people known to be hurt and several detained after a shooting at a mall in Greenville, South Carolina, about 100 miles north of Columbia. Police say the suspects opened fire inside the mall and that it was a result of a dispute. It was not random. No other details available. I'm Carmen Roberts. This is Fox News.
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0: the beverage of mystery looks like it needs a little umbrella.
1: Oh, it needs more than an umbrella.
2: Be somebody.
1: What is going on there?
3: A lot.
1: Yeah.
3: A lot is going on right now.
1: And none of it good.
3: It needs an umbrella. Umbrella.
4: Will that make it better?
0: If the umbrella slipped around the glass and stopped you from being able to drink it, yeah, it would be perfect.
1: Yeah. Or if you accidentally swallowed the umbrella and started choking, that might even be preferable. Ian, this is terrible.
0: It's god awful.
1: I mean, seriously, what is that aftertaste? I don't think it's the Carcinna sweet aftertaste.
2: No, it's just not good quality.
0: There's too much tartness to...
2: Very tart.
1: Yes, tartness is the best thing about it. The rest of it is awful. What are we drinking here? Beverage of mystery in your pocket?
2: Oh, you haven't tried it yet?
1: Is that a beverage of mystery in your pocket, or are you just happy to see us?
0: Okay, the look on the
5: Martin,
0: face was totally right. Okay.
5: Priceless.
0: So what we're having here is, by the way, 16% alcohol by volume. This is Big Sips.
1: Big Sips.
2: Sips
0: with a Z on the end.
1: Yeah,
0: and the flavor here is Warheads Sour Wild Watermelon.
2: Oh, okay. I like Warheads, but yeah.
4: I think that is...
2: No.
0: Wow. You know, and it just... And I've said this before, but it always amazes me that there had to be a panel of people that sat down and said, yes, that's the flavor, go with it.
1: Yeah, yeah. Well, I think in this case...
0: What is going on there?
1: In this case, they found out it was Pete Hegseth's favorite drink, and so they said, okay, it's Warheads. Yeah.
0: So, yeah, this was picked up at the local liquor store just for fun.
1: It's bad, and we'll tell you how bad it is when we come back. It's Smoking and Toast.
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0: effusive about how much he loved that cigar.
1: Well, it was the same for me. I love the Milanios and the Serie V in general so much. So I always buy some variation of the Serie V when I'm buying cigars. And I forget about the Serie O, and I ended up getting a taster pack that had the Serie O in it. And I was like, you know what? I don't think I've ever reviewed that cigar.
2: And that's the original.
1: And so I sat down and spoke, and I went, I forgot how good this cigar is.
0: Well, and after you did that review, I went out and got one and smoked it. And I was like, oh, man, why do I not smoke this?
1: Yeah, why do I let it sleep on me? It's a great cigar.
0: So there you go. Not only is the, you know, the sort of top of the line, Milanio, thank you.
1: You're love
0: it. And I'll pass those over. By the way, this is not the only reason we have Trenton on the show,
3: it's
0: certainly up there.
3: Yes.
0: Do not sleep on the Serie
1: F. When you have a friend that shows up and just stacks boxes of cigars in front of them.
3: Yeah.
2: I always joke that as a kid, I had to give away things to make friends, so it had to be definitely in my adult life.
0: Terry, you should know that Trenton is never the guy who ran late. He's always just the guy that brought cigars.
3: That's right.
0: And so
3: absolutely.
0: We'll take another break and we'll be right back.
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0: Welcome back. Oh, that was nice and crisp. I like that. And hopefully this will be a nice, crisp lager, because we're trying this lager from Belgium and from the De Proof Brewery. It's called Greens. It's a gluten-free, dry-hopped lager. And I have high hopes for it, actually. So we'll be sampling this one, and then we're going to talk cigars a little bit more with Trenton. But Ian's going to pass these around, and we'll try this first.
1: There you go.
0: And this is, at least visually, it looks like a lager. I mean, it's about the right color of pale straw, and
2: it's not pink.
1: Oh, it
0: not
1: smells
0: pink. That's good.
1: It smells
0: I'm
1: good.
0: I'm betting it doesn't have that aftertaste that the beverage industry had. That, yeah, if it does, this beer will not last very long.
1: It says light body, crisp, hoppy, citrus finish. Green's gluten-free dry hopped lager
2: it
1: coming
2: is all
1: in.
2: Those things.
1: That's 4.1%.
0: Dry hopping obviously is something that happens very frequently with IPAs, but it's a little bit less likely. You're a little bit less likely to see a dry hopped lager. So, Ian, you've already started your research, so I'll let you go first.
1: It has no body whatsoever to it.
0: Oh, you're right. But it still has substantially more body than like a Michelob Ultra.
1: Yeah, but that's putting the bar pretty low.
0: Yeah, I gotcha. It also has quite a bit of flavor. There's a real sort of a hop snap on the end, would you say?
1: This, I'm sorry, go ahead. Mm. This to me tastes like...
6: there was a craze a couple years back where everyone was making hop water.
0: Yes, I remember
6: this
0: that.
6: This tastes just like that. Like Lagunitas made one, and St. Arnold's makes one. There's yeah. quite a few of those. This
0: the
6: tastes
0: Lagunitas
6: like
0: one was fantastic.
1: I don't think I like this.
13: Nah, well, I don't like it.
0: Yeah, I think the
13: but you're right about Lagunitas. They did make one when I was up in Green Bay. I had a bar in Green Bay, by the way.
0: Oh, okay.
13: And I wind up getting some from Lagunitas, and
1: I remember liking that.
13: Not this one.
1: This I don't like.
0: Yeah. I'm gonna like give it a thumbs down as well. It's not terrible. It's not like the beverage of mystery, but it's drinkable. But as lagers go, or even dry hop lagers, mm-hmm. I think there are better ones out there.
1: I agree. But, if you want something this sessionable, and you can find some gluten-free beers that are actually pretty good, but this is just missing a lot of flavor up front. And then the bitterness on the aftertaste is a little pine coney to me. It's like,
0: yeah,
1: but not in a good kind of way.
0: Yeah, I agree. It's not as balanced as I would have hoped.
14: I do kind of like it. I mean, as far as it's kind of crisp, and if I was, out by the pool, be easy to slam one of these.
0: You would want this as cold as you could get it.
14: Yes, absolutely. Oh, no question about that.
1: I feel like, yeah, if it warmed up a little bit, it would just turn into bitter water.
14: No, yeah.
13: Exactly.
0: And I guess, so bitter can be a great thing in beers. This one strikes me as bitter and not necessarily.
1: Not in a good way.
0: A great way. Yeah. Yeah, I agree. And Ian pointed out after the beverage of mystery that the whiskey is actually a wonderful palate cleanser. So I'm going to see how it does for the...
1: So, not to give it away when we seriously dig into talking about this whiskey, but it is fantastic.
0: Yeah, spoiler alert, it's really, really good. And so we'll talk about that a little bit more. But back to Oliva Cigars for a moment. Trenton, obviously you guys make great cigars. There are lots of companies out there that make good to great cigars. Why do you think Oliva has become as popular and successful in the cigar world as it has?
2: Well, it started with consistency and in just the product and the price. It's a very good product for a very good price. And that started with Jose Oliva. And we were bought by a Belgian company. And they just totally put a bunch of money into our infrastructure, new factories, new warehouse, new offices. And it's just up the ante.
0: The Belgians do a lot better job with Oliva than... they did with this beer. This beer is also from Belgium and Mega. But no, you guys, honestly, you've been consistent for a long time. And we've talked about this when you've been on the show before. We've talked about how reasonable the pricing is on Oliva cigars. Mm-hmm. And then we've asked you to please not say anything like that to your bosses.
2: So one of our most popular cigars is the 135th anniversary.
1: That's a
2: and it's a Serie V. Mm-hmm. And it's... $13.50.
1: You actually debuted that on our show.
2: I did.
1: And it was amazing. Yeah. I've been raving about it, and I keep buying boxes of it.
15: Yeah, I was going to say.
16: You can't keep it in the humidor here.
1: It's so good.
16: It's flying off the shelf.
13: How many did y'all make?
2: It's different every year.
13: Yeah.
0: So it's a yearly release.
1: When it debuted, though, it was a single run. And they were making X amount of boxes.
2: It was so popular.
1: And apparently it was so popular that you guys put it in full production, and it's a go-to for me.
6: absolute. Plus, so now, it looks awesome.
2: Let's talk FIFA.
0: Yeah, so Trenton brought in this really interesting sort of cigar box humidor, and I was like kicking it around the store here before that started, and all of a sudden a whole bunch of cigars came out, and I was like, this is the best soccer ball ever.
2: So this is limited release again. It's Milanio, Double Toro, Natural, and Maduro, and this is in stores now. And we're just gearing up for the FIFA World Cup.
6: Now, a lot of the limited releases you end up doing are you take a blend that you already have in your stable and you do a neat or an interesting or a different style or shape of it. So, and like the Double Toro is not normally in your line, for instance.
2: It is.
6: Okay.
2: Is. Yep.
6: Okay. Then I was wrong on that. But I know the 135th was a different shape, and then you had the 23rd, the 2023 Adios version was the little Perfecto, and then you've had a few of those.
2: Yeah, we started in 23, and every year since, it's a new shape.
6: Right.
0: So, a long time ago, I stopped collecting cigar boxes, because I had too many of them. What was I going to do with them, you know? Right. Burn them. But the problem is, when I would buy a box of Oliva cigars, especially that, you know, the special versions that you put up, those boxes are so beautiful. I'm like, I got to come up with something else to do with this.
6: Look at the lid of this box.
0: Yeah.
6: This is amazing.
0: Mm-hmm. Yeah. I mean, that's craftsmanship.
2: You know, the cigar boxes have always been a work of art, and it's just really cool to see the different companies coming out with different things. And the soccer ball is just really cool.
6: Yeah,
2: it is. I want to come out with football.
6: That'd be awesome.
0: Actually, this is a nice football touch. If you talk to most of the people in the world.
2: Not U.S. football. So, by the way, Martin and I hit it off. He's not going to like this, but he went to Notre Dame, and Notre Dame is where I grew up. And he played football for Lou Holtz, and he was on the national championship team.
6: That's amazing.
0: Yeah. And now, obviously, your brother is, you know, a
15: Go Blue
0: NFL star. And, you know, member of the Hall of Fame. I'm curious, when you guys were kids, was he like a amazing athlete kid and you didn't even want to, like, play ball with him?
15: Because everybody was competitive.
0: Oh, okay.
15: Everybody.
0: All right.
15: Well, older sister Shannon, she ran track. She was a Razorback, went to Arkansas.
0: Mm-hmm.
15: It started with her, and she was the fastest. We got an older brother, Terry. Terry was an amazing athlete. They went to Fremont Ross in Ohio. Bad. Like, he was bad at football. Like, Terry played at University of Miami at Ohio.
0: Mm-hmm.
15: Terry was cold-blooded. The high school they went to, Fremont Ross, Terry broke all the records. Then you get Charles.
0: Yeah, I was going to say, so what was it about Charles that, like, leapfrogged all of that?
15: But mind you, Terry didn't play the second half his senior year.
0: Oh, okay.
15: The second half of games. He would have 200-300 yards in the first half of these
0: and
15: games.
0: And they aggressed him.
6: Oh, my goodness.
15: He would play defense.
0: Yeah.
15: On, you know, the second half of the games.
0: Yeah, that's
15: and he still shattered all high school records, right?
0: Yeah.
15: Then 5 years later, here comes Charles.
0: Wow.
15: And the coach at the time allowed him to play. So that's why Charles then shatters Terry's records.
0: Right, right. Because he got to play the second half.
15: He got to play the second half.
0: That's good to know.
15: All around athletes, everybody. I mean, I played a little ball, basketball myself, played football, high school, basketball, better than three sports, baseball a little bit here. And I played in the NBA Development League. I did that. That was my
0: career.
6: Nice.
15: I'm like, these two guys right here, I got to compete with. They can't do this.
2: That's hard.
15: They can't be in basketball.
6: You got to do something completely different.
0: You got to find your lane.
6: Yeah.
0: It's important. Yeah. Yeah. So, yeah.
6: That's awesome.
0: Yeah. I was, you know, never that good of an athlete, but I could crochet. Oh, my God.
15: Those guys were my rabbits, man. I chased both of them.
0: That keeps you... keeps you on your toes, I would guess.
2: I don't think you get a yellow jacket for crocheting.
0: Well, they're working on something.
16: Crochet
0: like
16: it.
0: That, but yeah.
15: It might be lavender.
0: Yeah, and it might be something you crocheted yourself. That would be, you know,
2: that would be
0: part of it. So what got you into the liquor space?
15: We've always been in the space. We've always been there. We're about 27, 28 years into the wine space. So that's where we first started. Charles gets drafted to, you know, to the Oakland Raiders at the time, their training camp was always in Napa Valley. So Charles seeing these CEOs and, you know, say, you know what? When I'm done with this, I'm going to be on that side. You know, pinkies up right there in Napa Valley. So that's when he found the love of wine. Nice. I wound up taking it serious probably about 2010. And, you know, that was when I moved up to Green Bay. I moved up to Green Bay around 2010, end of 2010, and just dove right in head first.
0: Wow. That's really cool. And then the spirits came after.
15: Came right around the pandemic, actually.
0: Really?
15: Everybody's home.
0: Yeah.
15: Everybody's home. So I told him in 2015, right before he retired, I said, man, we should get into the spirit business. And, like, to be, like, you know, direct, we're going to do whiskey and bourbon. That's where the Woodson bourbon whiskey come from.
0: Wow. And so when you got into the business, what did you do to find the juice that you wanted? Did you?
15: Oh, we traveled.
0: So you traveled and sampled?
15: We traveled, sampled. Once we got with Fred Minnick, man, it was a game changer right there.
1: Nice.
15: He figured it out, got the palettes and stuff right, and it was a no-brainer for him, you know. We first came out with a six-month-old, we aged it ultrasonically.
1: That's cool.
15: That was a bourbon we had, 6 months. That's what we started with here with Martin, and it took off. That first batch we did probably lasted, and mind you, this is during the pandemic, everybody's home. I think we put it out, teaser out there that Sunday, Monday went full blast, by Wednesday it was sold out.
1: Wow.
0: That's amazing.
1: That's
15: Doubled
1: a good sign.
15: Up again, following week, did the same thing with batch two. Batch two maybe lasted a week.
14: Jeez.
15: And then we just continued it. And when we brought them out, we did that with, like, kind of through Charles's journey through football.
0: Right.
15: So we did that black and white bottle with the label. Then we did we did a Raider one. We did a Packer one. We did a Michigan one. And just every week at that time, sell out.
0: Now, that's amazing because, and I'd be interested to know how you feel about this, celebrity spirits, you know, spirits that have a celebrity involved or in this case on the label, sometimes are not great. I mean, do you guys have a grudge against Conor McGregor for dragging the quality of the average celebrity spirit down dramatically?
1: That whiskey's so bad.
0: Yeah, because that has to make it harder, right? People see this, go, yeah, I mean, he was a great player and all, but that doesn't mean that the whiskey is good.
15: Whiskey's good.
0: Yeah, and that's a hurdle you've got to get over in a certain sense when it comes to, like, real whiskey.
1: There's a certain, well, people in general are going to see the celebrity name and they'll, if they're fans, they're going to try it anyway, right? But getting into the whiskey crowd with it and going, no, this is actually good juice.
15: Right,
1: that's a whole different thing. This is delicious.
15: I mean, just like Charles, like his career, played 18 years in the league, and the hard work he put in on the field, he put in his
1: wine. No shortcuts.
15: We put in no shortcuts to it. No, we have a great product. This 5-year 90 proof. We just won a World Spirit competition with that.
0: That's a huge
15: blind test.
0: And that's
1: like, awesome.
0: Is there a more prestigious thing you could win?
15: No, not in spirit.
0: In the spirit world?
15: Not in spirit.
0: I don't think so.
14: So you mentioned ultrasonic. Is that a new
15: process?
14: It's
15: an aging process. If you know what you're doing, you can hit a home run with it. But some guys, like, it's frowned upon in industry if you don't do it right, because you can easily mess it up.
0: Well, a lot of things should be frowned upon. I mean, although I think I have some advice for Conor McGregor and his whiskey. I think he should do the same thing. Terry was talking about this earlier before we started the show. The same thing that Malort has done. They've embraced their badness, right? They make it part of their marketing. Yeah. And so if he just changed the name of it to Improper Number 12, I might love it. just a habit. You know what I mean? But this is, I can tell you from tasting it already, this is not your grandpa's celebrity spirit.
1: No, this is something that's been crafted. Yeah. Question, like, you have you had a couple bottles here. One of them is a signed bottle, which is pretty awesome too. Or is this all the same juice that it starts with? Is all the same mash bill and then aged differently or different barrels?
15: Right.
1: Is that what's going on? So you start with the same mash bill on everything and
15: different spices, everything. Okay. Yeah.
0: All right. So we'll come back and talk about this more. We got to take a break. We are on location at A1 Cigar Lounge in Houston. We're smoking Oliva cigars. We're drinking some very fine whiskey, and we'll get you some more beers as the program continues. This is Smoking and Toasting.
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27: Partly sunny and a little bit warmer on this Saturday, but our skies are a bit unsettled. Let's go with 86 for the high, but there will also be some scattered showers and a couple of thunderstorms around at any time. Tonight, cool front presses in, scattered showers and some storms, so extra care, 66. Breezy, partly sunny Sunday, and a beautiful 76. 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Chief Meteorologist Dave Murray.
0: Welcome back, my friends. This is Smoking and Toasting. Our program is all about craft beer, fine spirits, and hand-rolled cigars. And there are plenty of those in the humidor that I keep sneaking peeks at over my shoulder here at the A1 Cigar Lounge in Houston. I just wanted to ask you real quickly before we sample this beer, which Ian's about to open with some fanfare. Mm-hmm. Okay, yeah, that worked. That worked. You've got a space next door to you here that looks like you're prepping it for something. What's going on there?
28: Yes, we're getting ready to expand to A1 Live. Basically, we'll have live music along with the cigars, nice. Expanding to a bigger bar. Where we're the location that we're in right now is our first establishment. Mm-hmm. So we're actually growing here in the Houston area. With one of the things that make A1 what it is that we have great products like Woodson Whiskey, Olivia Cigars, that sell great in here, and we're looking forward to expanding the line. But just getting really adult, true cigar lounge, relax.
0: And I should mention, you guys have a full bar as well.
28: Yes.
0: Not all cigar lounges do. So
28: yes,
0: that's a matter of life.

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11: All righty. Here we go. This is the Markley, Van Camp, and Robbins Show. Howdy, howdy. I'm Scott Robbins right over there. You see that guy right there? No, not that guy. I don't know who that guy is. Is that Casey? Is he in there?
12: No, he's not here yet.
11: Oh, okay. Somebody was in there with you. Who was that? I can't tell.
12: I don't know.
11: They disappeared quickly. Was it one of the shadow people?
12: Yes.
11: One of the grays? Ooh. All right, David Van Camp is here. Jamie Markley will be back in a little bit. And, well, we ended the war in Iran today.
12: Well, that's what President Trump said last night during a tele rally. Yeah, I mean, that's like, be careful. I know he's projecting confidence, and he really thinks this is going to get done. Iran's foreign minister is definitely changing his tone, saying that there is potentially some, they're close to an agreement. But, yeah, President Trump talking on the phone last night.
13: The country's doing really well. I don't know if you heard, but we ended the war with Iran today, and they have agreed never to have a nuclear weapon, something that we insisted on. That was the whole purpose. That was 95% of it, and they've done it in the most powerful way you can do it. Mm-hmm. So I just want to thank everybody.
12: Yeah, I'm sure he knows something we don't.
11: I see me too. But, benefit of a doubt it there, yes. I'm sorry, but Lucy's pulled the football away many, many times.
12: Right. Always delay with the Iranians, and then the bombs start going off. And so, I don't know. I just get, like, nervous when people are saying, like, you know, it almost feels like, you know, a Spurs fan turning off the game the other night at halftime and saying, well, this is in the bag.
11: I'll be completely honest with you. I almost did that.
12: Yeah.
11: I almost did that.
12: Well, there were Knicks fans leaving the garden.
11: Yeah. Well, you're down 29 points at the NBA. You don't expect that to happen, right? I mean, your kid's eighth grade basketball team, maybe, but even that's tough. Yeah. Wow. So, at any rate, I don't know what I have to see to make me go yes. I mean, all Wall Street needed was to hear that yesterday. Yeah. That was it. They went out of their minds.
12: Yeah.
11: So, I don't know. What do you have to see before you really feel good about this?
12: I need to see.
11: I mean, what has to happen?
12: I need to see the folks from Pakistan who've been mediating this stuff. I need to see Iran's foreign minister or a representative of that country and Donald Trump all in a room together shaking hands for a photo op.
11: Yeah.
12: That's what I need to see. And then I need to see results.
11: Even then, I'm not sure. Hey, you know, here's the thing, too. Before the uranium thing, obviously, you wanted to make sure they have no way of reloading in terms of nuclear weapon is concerned. But who are the people that have to go check on that?
12: Well, so the vice president and others in the administration have said that there's some, the term they're using is basically like meaningful inspection processes. So presumably that would be what, somebody from the UN or somebody, I assume it would be a UN inspector that goes in and makes sure that they're actually disposing of the stuff that's under the earth right now.
11: Well, I'm guessing you're right about that, but I'm also know what it's like sometimes when you're in the restaurant business, you got inspection on the way.
12: Well, yeah.
11: Yeah.
12: It's like haven't cleaned off that counter in, right, you know, exactly. 6 months. But
11: it is now.
12: The city's coming tomorrow. We've got to clean that thing.
11: We've got to get it done right now.
12: Yeah, right.
11: Oh, man. All right. So anyway, we'll continue to follow this story again. By the time we're off the air today, it's likely to have changed
12: right. At
11: least once, if not more than that. We never know exactly. All right, we'll move on. This story that interests me because the Democrats jockeying for position right now as to who's going to lead the party in 2028 is the height of ridiculous. That bench is so bad right now.
12: Oh, it is. Yeah.
11: Well, one of the people on the bench who's actually a darling, kind of a favorite, is Pete Buttigieg.
12: Mm-hmm.
11: And he's got some Supreme Court issues, doesn't he?
12: Yeah, well, he says that the Supreme Court has gone rogue and we should be packing the court. And
11: here
12: he is.
14: Nowhere,
15: including increasing the number of justices?
14: Nowhere in the Constitution does it say that there have to be 9 Supreme Court justices. That one doesn't even take a constitutional amendment. It just takes a readiness to set up a court that fits this country. We could have 13 seats matching the district structure of the federal judiciary, but also a process that makes it less partisan. We cannot have partisan warfare every time there's an opening on the court. So I think term limits would help, but I don't think they go far enough.
12: I like that. We don't need partisan warfare. Did you see who President Biden put on the court?
11: Yeah.
12: Come on, man.
11: Yeah,
12: we need a less
11: saw her.
12: Please.
11: Yeah, it's NG Brown, Jackson, and the Jets.
12: You know what, though? I mean, I've heard even conservatives argue, hey, if you're going to expand the court, yeah, make it 13 to match the judicial circuit court, all that stuff. Okay, let's do it next week.
11: Yeah,
12: see how much.
11: Good idea. Yeah,
12: that's the thing. Like, they're making this argument, and it's like, well, Republicans, if they had the guts to do it, they could just say, all right, yeah, you know what? That argument makes some sense. We're going to increase the size of the Supreme Court to match the federal judiciary jurisdictions. And so we are going to add, you know, four new MAGA justices.
11: Oh, sorry.
12: And they're all 31.
11: Yeah, right. And we're just trying to help here, okay?
12: Right. You know,
11: we're just trying to give you what you want. This is bipartisan, right?
12: You made a very good argument here.
11: Yeah,
12: all right.
11: We bought into it, so there you go. All right. What's your story?
12: Time for what's your story? Yes, I think so. Yeah. Okay. It is that time of the show. We go around the table and share a story that we found interesting. May not be the biggest story of the day, but again, you wanted to share it with the rest of the class. Scott, what's your story?
11: He is a convicted killer now. That would be Carmelo Anthony. He's claiming now, David, that he is, quote, post quote, penniless. And he cannot afford a lawyer for his appeal. He's going to appeal, you know.
12: Oh, yeah.
11: Now, you are probably asking yourself, and rightly so, hey, wait a minute. Didn't this guy have a GoFundMe? You would be correct in saying that. Yeah. And you would also say to yourself, I thought that GoFundMe had a ton of money in it. It does.
12: Yeah, it's 600 it whatever did. Thousand.
11: $625,000 was collected by people who felt guilty and felt like they had to give some money to Carmelo Anthony. If not, they would be called a racist, of course. So Anthony made the assertion in a notice of appeal that he filed after he was found not guilty of fatally stabbing 17-year-old Austin Metcalf, even though there were actually witnesses there, and he was found guilty. What did I say?
12: I thought you said not guilty, but I may have misheard
11: that. If I did, then that was my mistake. A little glitch there in my brain. Yeah. It is Friday, after all.
12: Yeah.
11: So Anthony, who was moved to Texas State Prison on Wednesday, is, quote, penniless, destitute, indigent, and too poor to employ counsel to represent him. Which leads one to believe, where did the money go?
12: Right.
11: Well, family bought a house.
12: I think they were renting that house, though. They didn't buy
11: it. Right. Well,
12: house,
11: no, yeah. Maybe it was rent to buy, David. I don't know.
12: Rent-A-Center has McMansions.
11: Right, exactly.
12: Now. Yeah.
11: But anyway, it was a pile of money. Cars were bought, everything. You know, it's nuts. Lifestyle was changed. But there's Sad Sack Carmelo. Poor guy, convicted of murder. He wants another retry, and they're like, well, we can't afford it. So he'll get a public defender, I guess, who will retry this thing.
12: Well,
11: what are they retrying, by the way?
12: That's
11: doesn't
12: what he's
11: it have
12: asking
11: to be
12: for.
11: some slippery piece of evidence? That
12: Well, with the appellate process, which will probably take, if he ever sees a courtroom in general, it'll probably take 3 or 4 years to get to it, because you have to show a problem within the process itself.
11: Right, that's what I thought.
12: It's not,
11: yeah.
12: You can't, there's no new evidence, there's no, it has nothing to do with the evidence that's there. It's about whether or not there were severe missteps made in the legal process. And
11: procedural errors.
12: Right.
11: Then.
12: And okay. that would be the basis of any appeal for him. So,
11: it doesn't
12: discount
11: the fact that people actually saw him kill a guy.
12: Right.
11: You know.
12: Yeah.
11: Yeah.
12: No. So, yeah, it doesn't. There wouldn't be, you know, the appeal isn't just a brand new trial. It's not. There would be no new evidence that would be submitted there. It would all have to do on procedural grounds. And I think he's up a creek. But, I mean, I don't blame him. Everybody has a right to an appeal. If you,
11: well, yeah,
12: you
11: go ahead.
12: Go for it. If you want to try, that's how our system works.
11: Again, I just don't think I'm not paying for it.
12: Yeah. By the way, while you're in Navasota, say hi to my cousin, by the way. Yeah.
11: You got a cousin there?
12: I got a cousin in Navasota, yeah.
11: Do you?
12: I do.
11: Really, do you?
12: I do.
11: Wow. Have you ever visited?
12: I have, yeah.
11: Really?
12: Well, I wasn't on the list, though. So my mom left me and my little brother to roam the streets of Navasota. While they went into the unit to go visit my cousin.
11: Have a little family reunion outside the prison?
12: Yes, exactly.
11: Holy cow. Oh, I what's he in for? I'm just asking. Can you?
12: It's drugs and drugs and assault.
11: Drugs and assault.
12: He's had a troubled life. Yes.
11: Okay. Well, you know, he's got a famous member now of the jailhouse.
12: Yeah.
11: Can he? They have a basketball team or anything?
12: No, I don't. But you know, those bunkers get pretty hot.
11: I was just kind of curious about that one. Units, yeah. So that's my story.
12: All right. It's What's Your Story, where we go around the table and share a story that we thought was interesting, even though it may not be the biggest news story of the
11: day. Not always.
12: And this certainly is not a news story. I just found it hilarious. So a few weeks ago, Jamie Markley brought up this show. It's called Love on the Spectrum. It's this dating show where people with autism find true love. That's the whole point of it.
11: Yeah.
12: And this clip was making the rounds. I'm not familiar. I have never seen the show, but this clip just made me laugh out loud because the guy makes a good point. So this guy, Connor, is having a conversation with his mom, and his mom is like afraid of him handling some kitchen stuff, some kitchen implements, like a hatchet or knives. And he's trying to explain to her how that's an irrational fear. You should not have a fear of hatchets and knives. And here we go. Here's his explanation. By the way, when he says knife, he's set the knife down on the kitchen counter, and he's telling the knife to stab his mom. But nobody's wielding it, of course. But
9: Why are you afraid of hatchets?
16: I don't know, but let's just
9: say that's stupid.
16: Okay.
9: Look, see, are you afraid of a knife?
16: Yes, actually.
9: Knife, kill. Go on. Go ahead. Ed, go right ahead. Nobody. Go ahead. Don't be shy.
16: You're a smartass.
9: See?
16: You're a smartass.
9: See? It's not killing. Why? Because it's an inanimate object. Mom, let this be a lesson to you. Blades are neither good nor evil. They're merely extensions and reflections of those who hold them.
16: Okay, fine.
12: the NRA.
11: That's a perfect example of it. Yes.
12: The NRA needs to hire that guy to go to single, whether it's Congress or a state legislature, and they're talking about gun control. Let that guy go out there and make the argument.
11: Yeah, and do the same thing. Set the gun on the table and say, gun, go shoot him.
12: I would not recommend pulling out a piece
11: No. You got a bunch of them pointing back at you real quick.
12: Very quickly, yes.
11: Should that come up.
12: Yes.
11: But that's actually, I mean, I'm listening to this going, well, yeah, of course, that makes total sense. Yeah.
12: I thought that was great.
11: It is. It's good. Good stuff.
12: Yes. We got a news update on the way, of course, coming up here on the Markley Van Camp and Robin Show. The latest with Iran, et cetera. Who knows what's going on?
11: Hang on. Yeah.

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0: Yeah, if you're going to drink something that's going to put your health in jeopardy, I'm guessing it's going to be something different.
1: It's going to be a 60-ounce Bud Light.
0: This is what I don't understand. If you were actually going to do that, why wouldn't you just do Budweiser? Why would you go watered down?
1: I don't know. I just go back to my roots.
0: Oh, I got you.
1: Yeah.
0: All right. J.D. Vance on The View. Can't wait for that. You got to get to that story and the five stories we're watching today. Coming right up.

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0: Hey, St. Louis, this is Brian Kilmeade. You know, I always have a great time when I visit you guys, and I'm coming back this November. 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
18: Camp and Robin Show. I'm Shane Markley, the Gen Xer. David Van Camp, the millennial, the sexy boomer. That's Scott Robbins.
19: Yep.
18: Vice President J.D. Vance on The View on Tuesday. Do you not like this idea, Scott?
19: Yeah, I like the idea from an entertainment standpoint, yes.
18: How about a political standpoint?
19: I don't know. Is he going to change anybody's mind to that goofy audience?
18: I think it's possible.
19: Or the people that watch that show?
18: I think it's possible.
19: Well, maybe. I don't know. Maybe. I hope you're right. It's been tried before.
18: Think about how he's been demonized through...
19: Oh, J.D. Vance?
18: Yes. Yeah. I mean, he was loved by people. Hillbilly Elegy, the movie, and then, oh, he's part of the Hitler crew. What happened to him? Like, what? He's the same guy.
19: Well, he will be prepared, I'm sure.
18: He always is.
19: And they're going to go hard after him, I'm sure of that, too.
18: But usually, but so even, dumb, they just, even, you know, even after, you know, a conversation... Sometimes people say, that guy's a jerk or whatever. That's usually not the case with J.D. Vance. I have no idea what kind of questions they're going to ask or, you know, what kind of comments.
19: If he brings donuts, he's got a chance.
18: I don't know. Couldn't help yourself, could you?
20: Nope. Bring in the trough.
19: Yep.
18: Like, does Whoopi open with some sort of question? I have no idea. I don't know.
21: Do you understand this phrase, friends with benefits?
18: I don't know what she might do. Ugh. Yeah. Just playing out of context stuff for your entertainment. Well, it could get worse than that, really.
21: I'm horny, you're horny. Come on, let's go do it.
18: No. No, thank you.
20: Oh my.
19: What was that about?
18: This is just random stuff from over.
19: Holy cow.
18: The View people collected.
19: It's
18: funny.
19: It's a mere idea that she said that.
18: Oh, yeah. Joy Behar might come in with something. I don't
22: know. Your crotch on fire?
18: Uh-oh. All over time. People collect just audio clips. You thought it was just this show and you, Scott.
19: I did. Well, I have plenty, but...
18: Yes, you do. Yes, as an example.
20: You know, that's footloose and fancy-free out there in the nude, just letting the wind blow through your hair.
19: Yeah, see, I don't know what that was. That was not in reference to anything Whoopi said.
18: No, it was not.
19: No.
18: No, as far as I know.
19: Eesh.
18: Yeah.
19: Golly.
18: Yeah, we could... Man... Could we piece together a conversation with Robbins and Joy Behar?
19: I'm sure you could.
20: Oh, gosh.
18: That would be incredible.
19: She say my crotch is on fire? Did she say that's what she said?
18: Yeah, another clip. Yeah.
19: Oh, my gosh.
18: Yeah.
23: Do not wash your nipples with soap.
20: Go pound sand.
18: I'm having fun with this already. Oh, goodness.
19: A little too much, I'd say.
18: All right. Other news out there. Hey, UFC fights coming up Sunday.
19: How about that?
18: White House.
19: Uh-huh.
18: I know a lot of people are really looking forward to it. Other people poo-poo it and say it's nonsense. What did the Dem rep say?
20: The big UFC event happening this weekend at the White House. The stadium or the arena that they have set up already, it looks pretty cool. Representative Don Beyer, though, he's not a fan of it.
18: Okay. Go ahead.
24: What do you think your constituents make of this UFC spectacle? They're going to probably hear some of it, see some of it from Virginia.
25: What's next? Is it going to be cockfighting or dogfighting?
18: Excuse me?
25: Such a sacrilege to the White House and to our nation's capital.
18: Sacrilege?
20: Why? I don't know. A lot of people are like, that's kind of cool.
19: Of course they hate it.
18: Is UFC illegal? Like cockfighting or dogfighting? Is that what they're saying?
19: The
18: fighters are animals or something?
20: Sorry, you want to talk about a spectacle? I don't know. Under the Biden administration, they had a pride celebration where a dude was showing off his fake boobs.
18: Oh, my goodness.
19: Yeah, with all the kids there.
20: Yeah, come on, man.
19: That was nice.
18: Yes.
19: Yeah. Well, they're going to do a diving championship into the reflecting pool next.
18: Yeah, you never hear anything about that pride thing. I mean, it was over the edge. And people could say, well, what, are you just anti-gay? No, look at it.
20: Yeah.
18: That was crazy.
22: Is your crotch on fire?
18: Wrong clip again. Let's go back to the Democrat. Here we go.
25: Scott, the money they're going to spend on it, maybe $60 million more of taxpayer money on this kind of spectacle, it's ridiculous.

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1: Yeah, I need something that's in high demand and more stable in this economy.
0: IT?
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7: 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Is it really worth holding on to that timeshare that you know you need to get rid of? Here's the truth. The average maintenance fee just went up over 17%. 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